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2: Sunny, 99 degrees in Radio City. It's 5 o'clock. I'm Michael Reed, live in the KMJ newsroom. In a landmark decision that could reshape the national debate over gun control, a federal appeals court ruled today that New Hampshire's ban on assault firearms and high-capacity magazines is unconstitutional. Fox's Ann Carrick has the details.
3: In a 10-15 vote, a federal appeals court finds New Jersey's 1990 assault weapons law, barring the possession of AR-15 semi-automatic rifles and capacity magazines with more than 10 rounds, is unconstitutional, ruling it violates the Second Amendment. A recent Supreme Court ruling requires states to point to historical analogs to justify gun control measures. The majority writing, the text of the Second Amendment covers all magazines, not just those New Jersey considers standard capacity. The dissent argued AR-15s and other so-called assault weapons are not arms entitled to Second Amendment protections because they come from military use and are not common for civilian self-defense. Ann Carrick, Fox News.
2: The U.S. Supreme Court agreed last month to hear challenges to similar assault weapons bans currently in effect in Connecticut and the Chicago area. A tragic outing in the San Francisco Bay has now claimed a second life. Here's KMJ's Randy James with more.
4: Authorities have recovered the body of 58-year-old Tondra Madruga after a cabin cruiser capsized near Alcatraz Island Tuesday evening. Two people are still missing. Investigators say the 50-foot vessel carrying about 20 adults during a family memorial gathering was struck by a wave and overturned. One man, 79-year-old Clifford Boisa, also died. The Coast Guard has suspended its search after covering nearly 950 square nautical miles, fearing some victims may be trapped inside the sunken boat. Randy James, KMJ News.
2: Valley House lawmakers push for billions of dollars in aid to help struggling farmers. KMJ Ag Director Don York reports.
5: Representatives Adam Gray and Jim Costa are leading efforts to help ensure Central Valley specialty crop growers receive emergency assistance they need while facing rising costs, labor shortages, and increasing economic uncertainty. In a letter sent to the Speaker of the House, Mike Johnson, Gray and Casa and a group of lawmakers from across the country are asking for at least $15 billion in emergency assistance to be dedicated to specialty crop producers. The letter outlines the unique challenges and disadvantages facing specialty crop producers right now. The letter also highlights the need to provide economic relief to these growers across the nation. Don York, KMJ News.
2: Stocks continued declining today on Wall Street. The Dow ended down 406 points. The S&P 500 lost 76 points. The NASDAQ dropped 361. Valley weather right now, sunny, 99 degrees here at Radio City. ABC 30's Christine Gregory has our forecast.
6: Happy Friday, Central Valley. A classic summertime pattern is ahead of us. Still going to be warm in the triple digits, near 100, but not quite as hot as earlier in the week. Overnight lows also cooling into the 60s. With lower humidities in place, this should be a nicer weekend. Still going to feel warm at times with highs in the upper 90s. We'll slowly start to heat up again early next week with signs of some humidity returning, highs in low triple digits. For KMJ and ABC 30's meteorologist Christine Gregory.
2: Checking traffic across the valley. Here in Fresno, we have a two-vehicle accident northbound 99th of Fresno Street exit. Just north of Fresno, we have a two-vehicle accident at the Avenue 7 on-ramp to northbound 99. And in Hanford, we have a two-vehicle minor injury accident westbound 198 at the 11th Avenue exit. I'm Michael Reed on KMJ at KMJNow.com or wherever you...
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12: We just heard in the break about this new court case coming out of New Jersey about an assault weapons ban. It came down today. Well, a case about an assault weapons ban in New Jersey that has been overturned by the Third Circuit Court of Appeals. Which, so just so people know, I feel like people hear about these numbered circuit courts and they just, the Third Circuit, the Ninth Circuit. What is that? Okay, so basically the way it works in the federal court system, you have your district courts, the lowest level, you have your circuit courts, the next appellate level, and then you have the U.S. Supreme Court, the highest court that you can appeal to. And so the district courts are trial level, where you determine what the facts are. That's what a trial is. It's for a jury to decide what the facts of a case are when the facts are being disputed. If there is a legal bone of contention in the case, the district court judge can make a decision on it, but that gets appealed to the appellate courts. Appellate courts aren't redoing trials. They're just deciding legal questions. So appeals get sent to the appellate courts. So you have the various individual federal districts within the federal system, which every state has at least one federal district. Wyoming, the federal district of Wyoming, or for a really big populous state like California, you might have multiple federal districts, the Northern District of California, the Southern District of California, the Eastern District of California, the Western District of California. Okay. Decisions from the district courts get appealed to the circuit courts, the mid-level appellate courts, and they are numbered. The First Circuit, the Second Circuit, the Third Circuit, the Fourth Circuit. Each circuit has its own region where it hears all the appeals from all the federal courts in that region. So pulling up my circuit court map here, the First Circuit hears all the appeals from the various of the states of New England, Maine, Massachusetts, Rhode Island. Also, they get Puerto Rico thrown in there. The Second Circuit hears the appeals from New York, Vermont, and Connecticut. The third person hears appeals from Pennsylvania, New Jersey, and Delaware, and on and on. The Fourth Circuit gets a bunch of the West Virginia, Virginia, North Carolina, South Carolina, Maryland. Fifth Circuit does this, Sixth Circuit does that, et cetera, et cetera, et cetera, et cetera. We live in California. We are part of the Ninth Circuit Court of Appeals, which is a massive region. It hears all of the appeals from Arizona, California, Nevada, Idaho, Montana, Washington, Oregon, Alaska, Hawaii, and Guam, and the Northern Marianas Islands. Okay, so it's massive. Okay, so the Third Circuit Court of Appeals heard this case about a New Jersey law to ban both assault rifles and high-capacity magazines. And the court ruled, a full en banc decision, that banning assault weapons, which basically meant a ban on AR-15s and high-capacity magazines, that these were both unconstitutional per the terms of the Second Amendment. And specifically per the terms of the recent Heller decision from the Supreme Court, which has sort of set we have an individual right to keep and bear arms and blah, blah, blah, blah, blah. All right. So let me talk about this in the terms by which the courts are going to decide this. Now, the Supreme Court is probably going to take up some of these issues that were at play in this New Jersey case, because you've got the Supreme Court doesn't take every single case possible. OK, there are thousands and thousands and thousands and thousands and thousands of cases that get appealed to the Supreme Court, and they hear about 80 every year. OK, so the odds are the Supreme Court's not going to hear your case. The circumstances where the court might hear your case are, is it a kind of deeply disputed question of federal statutory, or, well, it has to be a question of either federal statutory, regulatory, or constitutional law. And usually they will hear a case if different circuit courts have come to differing conclusions about it. So if the Ninth Circuit looks at something, Ninth Circuit has been notoriously liberal for forever. If the Ninth Circuit looks at a question and says, hey, the Constitution means this, but the Fifth Circuit, which is Texas, Louisiana, and Mississippi, one of the most conservative circuits in the United States, if they look at a question and they say something else, well, the Supreme Court is like, all right, we need to step in to resolve this split between the circuits. We need to resolve this issue. Okay, so that's when the Supreme Court will step in. Now, why did the Third Circuit hold that New Jersey's ban on AR-15s, which is effectively what this is unconstitutional? Well, it has to do with what are the contours of the right to keep and bear arms? All the Second Amendment says is the right to keep and bear a well-ordered militia being necessary. The right to keep and bear arms shall not be infringed. Let me get the exact wording. Here we go. A well-regulated militia being necessary to the security of a free state, the right of the people to keep and bear arms shall not be infringed. Now, there are some liberals who look at that and they say, well, it's only for militias and we don't have militias in America anymore. We have professionalized police forces and a volunteer military. So the Second Amendment just shouldn't exist. Basically, that's sort of the minimalist reading of the Second Amendment, is that it's basically a dead letter because you don't have a militia anymore. But I think this fails in two ways. One is just grammar, where the clause of it's this sort of ablative absolute clause, a well-regulated militia being necessary for the security of a free state. Which is like, this is a circumstance for why it would be necessary. But it doesn't necessarily mean that's the only circumstance under which the rest of the sentence holds, i.e. the right of the people to keep and bear arms shall not be infringed. That original clause isn't carrying all the weight. That's not the only circumstance, the only reason why the right of the people to keep and bear arms won't be infringed. It's just saying that it's really important. Secondly, this is sort of misunderstanding what a militia was. Like, a militia was private citizens owning weapons in order to stop bad guys, in order to be able to raise an army. And also as a buffer against tyranny. I mean, that was the American experiment. The American experience was the government in charge was acting tyrannically. Everyone had their own private weapons and was thus able to stop them. And for people who say, people say this nowadays, well, you don't realistically think that a bunch of individual citizens with AR-15s are going to stand up to the U.S. military. Well, it is, I admit, hard to envision a dystopian future in which the federal government is cracking down on rebellious Texas with modern weaponry and modern military. But, you know, if you think it's easy for a government to govern a populace that very much does not like it and has lots of weapons, I would point you to, say, Afghanistan or a number of other modern day countries where imposing a new form of government that the people kind of aren't all that thrilled with and that there are insurrection movements, it doesn't necessarily work. Not that I want it to work. You know, I'm not a fan of the Taliban. Let's be clear. And it is a deterrent, I would say, to tyrannical activity on the part of the government to know that you have a very well-armed populace. And again, this is hard to really envision, given that we don't really live in a dystopian future where we are leaning towards armed resistance to our government. But there you have it. I think that is at play. Okay, anyway. The right to keep and bear arms shall not be infringed. That's all the Second Amendment is, really the only effective clause here of the Second Amendment. What is the right to keep and bear arms? I mean, it's not a thing that's sort of self-defining. It's, if you take it totally literally, well, we cannot infringe someone's right to keep arms and bear them. So, does that mean I should be able to own a handgun? Well, probably. Does it mean I should be able to own a hunting rifle? Yeah, probably. Does it mean I should be able to own an automatic weapon? Okay, well, we're getting a little dicier here. You know, the a lot of American jurisdictions ban that. So what's our theoretical understanding for why? Should I be able to own a minigun that we would hang out the side of a chopper flying over Nam? Well, all right, that seems like pretty heavy firepower for an individual trying to defend his home. Seems pretty dangerous there. Can I own, a mortar, a bazooka? Can I own a bazooka? Boy, that seems like a lot. All right, can I own a fully equipped F-35 fighter jet? No. Can I have a small nuclear warhead in my backyard? No. Okay, so we have this instinct that doesn't make any sense. But it's a spectrum, obviously. And so what the justices on the Supreme Court, trying to go back to the original understanding of what was this term of art as we inherited it from the British prior example, what are we trying to get at here with the right of the people to keep and bear arms? What are the normative values that this is trying to enshrine within our Constitution? Well, it's basically the way that the Supreme Court has answered this is the people have to be able to meet force with force, to be able to respond to common threats, to have the weaponry necessary to respond to common threats to life and safety. As a result of this, I would say, if you've got a state trying to ban a very common gun, you can't do that. You can't do that. You can't have a state ban a very common gun. Why? Because that's interfering with your ability to respond to a very common threat level. And I think it provides a rationale for saying, okay, we're going to ban automatic weapons, but we're not going to ban pistol. We're not going to ban Glocks, you know, or you know, normal semi-automatic handguns, or, you know, and forgive me if I'm butchering the terminology here, guys. I'm not much of a gun guy, just not out of any hostility towards it, towards guns or towards the Second Amendment. I just haven't happened to buy too many guns since I've been an adult. So I would say any state effort to say we are banning the AR-15, i.e. the most common, unless I'm mistaken in this, feel free to, any gun folks, feel free to correct me, 559-490-5858, 559-490-5858. Anyone with more gun experience than me, you're welcome to call and chip in here. My understanding is that the AR-15 is, if not the most popular, an extremely common gun platform, I believe is the terminology for it. And so this effort by New Jersey to just ban it, I think, would run afoul of the Second Amendment by this standard of the idea of the Second Amendment is to provide you with the means to respond to common levels of threat. And if it's already the most common, one of the most common gun platforms in the country, I don't know how you could ban that and have that be something legitimate. But let me know what you think. 559-490-5858. With that, we're going to throw it to the traffic report here on KMJ. Here's Michael Reed.
2: Clear in Fresno, we have a two-vehicle accident northbound 99 at the Fresno Street exit. Also in Fresno, we have reports of debris in the roadway, northbound 99 at the Ashland Avenue on-ramp. And just north of Fresno, we have a two-vehicle accident at the Avenue 7 on-ramp to northbound 99. This traffic report is brought to you by Chauncey Gold Resort and Casino. I'm Michael Reed, KMJ.
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12: The Third Circuit Court of Appeals struck down a New Jersey law basically banning high-capacity magazines and banning, quote, assault weapons, which, by the way, the definition of what an assault weapon is kind of silly, because really it's just, it has seemed to be a thing that in various times, various pieces of legislation at different level, different jurisdictions, the federal level, states, they'll slap the title assault weapon on things in ways that don't seem to always make sense. Sometimes it's just like almost like cosmetic features of guns that make them look scary.

we don't have to keep. We know that, like, for example, California does this thing where, and again, any gun guys out here listening, if I walk astray, I'd like to hear from you, or gun gals, 559-490-5858. One of the things California seems to do is, okay, well, we're not going to ban handguns, but you got to have a California model that has a smaller magazine capacity, because that's a feature that we don't like. We think it's bad. So have a smaller magazine. We're going to ban that feature. Well, that's the thing. Guns are features. That's, you know, and I there's this brilliant judge Van Dyke on the Ninth Circuit Court of Appeals, who did this very weird judicial decision where he filmed a video of himself in his chambers with some of his own guns and was sort of demonstrating, like, here's this feature, this kind of hand grip, and this feature, this kind of slide, and this feature, this kind of trigger, and this feature, this kind of hammer mechanism. So what is the gun and what are the features? When you break it down like that, like I feel like there's all these nerd dweeb lawyers like me who really don't have much experience with guns who are trying to come up with these gun control laws, who are trying to make this distinction between, well, the gun itself, okay, we're going to try to fit it in with the Supreme Court decision, but we're going to try to limit it by limiting the capacity because that's just a feature. It's not the actual gun. Well, what's the actual gun? Once you break the thing down into all of its pieces, it's all features. And when you look at it that way, I wonder about all of these California magazine capacity rules, all of the ways in which these gun companies, they have to produce, like, there's the normal model and there's the California model. I wonder if all of that's going to go the way of the dodo bird once these kinds of questions get to the U.S. Supreme Court, or if the Ninth Circuit ever decides to sort of get its act together. If what a gun is really just a series of features, if we're going to ban super common features like, I don't know, magazines with a normal capacity, the same kind of capacity as everything else, as would be sold anywhere else in the country. Because what is the standard that the court is looking at? Again, the standard the court is looking at is, do you have the ability, is your state law permitting the citizenry to have the ability to meet common threats of force with an appropriate, comparable level of force? That's what you need. And because that's also the thing, like, when the state says we're only allowing guns with a magazine with this kind of capacity, here's the thing about criminals. If they're going to break the law to, like, shoot people, they may very well also break the law as far as magazine capacity. Okay? So you might have a criminal who's got a gun with, you know, a sanded off, what's the name? It's not the VIN number. VIN numbers are for cars. The serial number. Yeah, it's got the serial number sanded off that they maybe got from across state lines, or maybe they brought it from Mexico, wherever, where, you know, they don't really care about the California law saying that your magazine has to be a certain capacity. They're criminals. They want to use the guns for crimey things. And you're going to tell a lawful gun owner in California who has jumped through the hoops, who bought the legal in California gun, we know that you're going to be met with the threat of a guy whose magazine is going to carry 6 more bullets than yours. Good luck stopping him with a magazine that has 6 fewer bullets. I think that's ridiculous. It's utter stupidity. And I wonder in that, again, in the kind of constitutional assessment that the Supreme Court is making, if all of these California gun restrictions, as I say, these gun restrictions that I don't think do anything meaningfully to lessen gun violence. I mean, I remember my summer I interned in the Fresno County DA's office,
and all

0: of the, I was working with some lawyers who were doing like drug cases. All of these guys, you were always able to tack a couple more years on for very, very many of them because they had a gun with them. And invariably, they were possessing it in some illegal way, shape, or form. Okay? Criminals don't care about your gun control law. You should let the good guys, the lawful users, have the capacity to respond to common threats. With that, we're going to throw it to the news here on KMJ with Michael Reed. What's happening, Michael?
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2: The Fresno Fire Department has released footage showing crews as they breached a central Fresno apartment building during a deadly fire on Wednesday. That fire killed one man. Here's KMJ's Liz Kern.
3: Helmet cam footage shows crews as they entered the building at First and Weldon, trying to rescue the man trapped inside, who later died.
4: This is a rescue!
5: There's somebody in there!
3: The fire began inside the apartment, quickly spreading to the building's shared attic space. All four units are damaged. 15 residents are displaced. Investigators are working to determine the cause. They are also working to identify the victim. Liz Kern, KMJ News.
2: President Donald Trump touched down in New York City to speak at the FIFA reception at the Trump Tower ahead of the 2026 FIFA World Cup final match in New Jersey. President Trump reflected on what an honor it's been for America to be host to the tournament.
6: It's been a true honor for Americans to share our magnificent country with the world. And today, America, it's stronger and wealthier and hotter than ever before.
2: Argentina and Spain will face off on Sunday to prove a victor. If crown winner, this will be Argentina's fourth World Cup, and for Spain, their third. On Wall Street, the Dow ended down 406 points. It's 5:32 at KMJ. Valley weather right now, sunny, 99 degrees here at Radio City. ABC 30's Christine Gregory has our forecast.
7: And triple digits still in store this afternoon, just not quite as hot as the couple days before. Highs near 100 degrees in Fresno, plenty of sun, still plenty of time to enjoy the summery warmth. Overnight lows will be dipping into the 60s, occasional breezes during the day and night. Temperatures will dip into the upper 90s for the weekend, thanks to the dry, cooler air moving in. Plus, next week, we do have a little bit of heat in store, plus humidity could return. For KMJ, I'm ABC 30's meteorologist Christine Gregory.
2: Checking traffic across the valley. In Hanford, we have a two-vehicle major injury accident westbound 198 at the 11th Avenue exit. Here in Fresno, we have a two-vehicle accident northbound 99 at the Fresno Street exit. Just north of Fresno, we have a two-vehicle accident at the Avenue 7 on-ramp to northbound 99. This traffic report is brought to you by Chichansey Gold Resort and Casino. I'm Michael Reed on KMJ at KMJNow.com or wherever.
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11: We're talking Trump and China. President Trump addressed the nation last night. We carried it live here on KMJ. Not every station was carrying it. Not every television station, not every radio station was carrying it. But we carried it here on KMJ, because this is the place to be for all the breaking news. So President Trump was talking about a lot of different things. I want to focus on one specific thing. And by the way, I believe at KMJnow.com, we might have a page about this with our different hosts make their comments and things. Yep, yeah, there we go. Right at the front top banner there. With our various hosts with their comments on it, including my own. So there we go. One of the things I really wanted to focus on was President Trump and his sort of basically the way in which I feel like the intelligence community has been undermining him. So one of the things that was talked about was accusations that members of the intelligence community who were putting together the daily presidential briefing on intelligence were shading what they were giving the president because they did not want him to, basically for policy disagreement reasons, not wanting him to see stuff about Chinese influence in the election. There are also other stories that have been published, accusations that intelligence officials after the 2020 election did not want to publish any information about the Chinese involvement in the 2020 election, whether it's the Chinese trying to do things in favor of Joe Biden, whether it was the Chinese. Some of the information that was released last night was stuff about voter data being stolen by the Chinese. And a lot of it, I think, has to do with this, a couple central things. A lot of people in the intelligence, I almost sounded like Trump. A lot of people in the intelligence communities are very left wing. I feel like one of the things we've lost since the start of Trump, and maybe long before that, I think we had this sense in America that there were people who were within the performance of their jobs politically neutral, or that there were politically neutral people out there who just wouldn't let their politics influence their jobs. And the Trump era has really exploded a lot of that. A lot of FBI agents that you would have assumed would be politically, you know, doing things by the book, have revealed themselves that they were just partisans, anti-Trump, and were willing to do all kinds of bad and deceptive things. Lying to the FISA court, all kinds of bad stuff, all the stuff that Peter Strzok was doing and Andy McCabe was doing and even James Comey was doing, where I think Comey was very clever about tailoring what he would do so that he could undermine Trump but not really get prosecuted, which I think is at the heart of Trump's frustration over, like, he wants to prosecute James Comey, but I think Comey did bad stuff, sneaky stuff, undermining stuff, but was a very smart lawyer and was able to sort of shade what he did so to avoid any kind of criminal prosecution. I mean, and people don't like hearing that you can do bad things and somehow avoid criminal prosecution if you do things that are bad but not illegal. And I think that's a lot of what Comey was doing. But I think a lot of people in the intelligence communities are super left wing and did not like Donald Trump and did not want him to be president and disagreed with him on a number of geopolitics issues, a large number of issues. Foreign policy disagreements. Didn't like him personally, his personality, his temperament, and wanted to undermine him. So you have that. You also have this. As hard as it is for Trump to say, I lost the 2020 election, it is almost equally hard for Democrats to just say, Hillary Clinton lost the 2016 election. They always have to add in, Hillary lost the 2016 election, and there was Russian interference in the 2016 election. It is this load-bearing thing that given the sort of lack of evidence to support that sufficiently supports this claim, an enormous number of Democrats, rank and file individual Democrats, and I think still to this day, even though they should know better, various elected Democrats, various media members, genuinely still to their dying day believe that Donald Trump is only the president. Donald Trump only got elected in 2016 because the Russians helped him out, because Vladimir Putin somehow did something to make Trump the president. Now, I would look in the mirror and say, hey, maybe the fact that Hillary Clinton didn't visit Wisconsin once, that maybe might have had something more to do with it. Maybe Hillary being a serially dishonest person and having a big scandal about her obvious poor behavior in how she was storing classified emails on a home-cooked server in her basement, that might have had something more to do with it. And all the scandal surrounding that, that probably had more to do with it. But it's a real load-bearing thing propping up a big portion of the left-wing worldview that Donald Trump, the only reason he won was something, something, something Russia. If it could become accepted that Joe Biden won, but something, something, something China. Even if you're not saying, and by the way, Trump in his speech, if you notice, he didn't say the Chinese interference was what won Joe Biden the election. I think he said something offhand about we can't have another stolen election, but he didn't say the kinds of very explicit things that he said multiple, multiple times, that he won the 2020 election. He won the 2020 election in a landslide. That he didn't say all that kind of stuff. And he wasn't even saying that, like, this was decisive in overturning the 2020 election. But if it could become real that Joe Biden won the 2020 election and something, there was Chinese interference, it would break, it's something that, like, the cognitive dissonance, like, I don't know, like an insane person who, like, if something that contradicts their reality is presented to them, like, it will break their entire mind. And that is what it would be for the left. Because they have to believe this. They have to believe that Donald Trump only won because of foreign interference. And if there's any indication of a mirror scenario in favor of Joe Biden in 2020, in a way that sort of contextualizes Trump 2016. And by the way, this is the context I would give. Hostile foreign powers want to mess with American elections. They just do. Russia was trying to interfere with 2016. I'm sure they tried to interfere with 2022. Was it decisive? No, of course not. The Chinese wanted to interfere with the 2020 election. From the evidence Trump gave, was it decisive? Did it flip it? Did it flip it from Biden, from Trump to Biden? I don't think so. I don't know that the evidence sustains that. I don't know that that's even the claim Trump was making, frankly. But it's there. And the fact that a lot of voter data was stolen by the Chinese, that should be a real cause for concern. As the president was saying, this should be a bipartisan cause for concern. And I think the left just absolutely does not want to admit that, because I think it would compromise this sort of core thing. Now, when we return, I want to talk about the sort of, you've got some country music coming in. I want to talk about the core sort of constitutional problem with having an intelligence service not doing what the president wants. Until then, here's Michael Reed with the traffic on KMJ.

0: Fresno, we have a two-vehicle accident at Herndon Avenue on-ramp to northbound 99. Also in Fresno, we have reports of debris in the roadway at the Ashland Avenue on-ramp to southbound 99. And in Visalia, we have a two-vehicle accident eastbound 198 at the Shirk Road exit. 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I'm Michael Reed, Game Day.
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9: 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John Girardi in for Philip Teresi. Again, my thanks to Philip, to Blake Taylor, to producer Gabe on the ones and twos, Michael Reed on the news and the traffic, and Liz Kern with the news earlier in the show, and everybody here in the KMJ team who makes this whole thing go. Always fun to be in the big boy chair to fill in for Philip or Ray or John Broski or Christina Musan. All right. The last point I want to make with the Trump revelations from yesterday, it has to do with this about the intelligence agencies. Okay. There are certain things within the structure of our government that we want only one person to be in charge of it. Not writing our laws. We very broadly farm that out to lots of people, giving lots of opinions. The whole American populace, in a sense, through their elected representatives. Ooh, geez, hopefully not erected. They're elected representatives. Get to decide on how we draft our laws. The courts are not decided by one person. We have a body of persons who decide court cases. The Supreme Court has 9 members on it. But when it comes to military stuff, foreign policy stuff, and law enforcement stuff, protecting people, one guy's in charge, the president. That's it. You can't have foreign policy where multiple people are given their own opinion about what the policy of the United States is. You have to have one person. It's impossible for another country to negotiate with you if you've got two people with equal authority with different opinions. Can't work. The military. You can't have two people with equal authority, both completely in charge. One guy wants to send tanks over here. One guy wants to send tanks over there. Not going to work. Criminal law enforcement. It's also good to have one single set policy. This is how we're going to enforce criminal law. This is how we're going to respond to threats. And American intelligence has its feet in all three of those worlds. American intelligence and counterintelligence has its feet in all three of those things. Foreign policy, how are we assessing this country? What is its threat level? What are they doing? Are they doing bad stuff? Are they doing good stuff? Are they a geopolitical rival, a foe, an enemy, a friend? What's going on? If it's stuff that we got to get through kind of clandestine methods, blah, blah, blah. The military is involved in intelligence stuff. How are we coordinating what we learn about a foreign adversary with our military preparedness, et cetera, et cetera? It is a critical thing that is in the hands of one guy who is elected by the people. When our intelligence apparatus is hiding stuff from the president because they don't agree with him and don't want him to pursue X, Y, or Z foreign policy possibly, or don't like the direction he would take things, that is both wildly anti-democratic, completely ignoring the will of the people who said, this is the guy that we want directing our foreign policy and our military and our law enforcement. And it also undercuts political accountability. Okay. Imagine, if you will, the intelligence agencies as an independent agency, not responsive to the president. They could do whatever they want. If the president can't fire people, especially in the military, especially in the intelligence services, at the drop of a hat, If they do bad stuff, what recourse do the American people have? Okay, now we know if the CIA or the FBI or something does something bad, well, that's political pressure on the president, and he has to do something because the president is a politically responsive actor. So to have the CIA, to have the intelligence services shading the stuff that the president sees, that is really dangerous. And the hyper politicization of intelligence and counterintelligence agencies that was happening, I guess, I don't know if it started in the Obama era or what. Maybe the intelligence agencies just liked Obama, so they didn't do anything to it. But I mean, there's people who make cogent arguments that the FBI has been terrible for forever and abusive of its power for forever because it's this weird combo of federal policing, but also counterintelligence, which is a weird combo. Not too many agencies have that. In short, I think that's one of the worst things to come out of the president's speech yesterday. Well, folks, that's it for today. Catch the Valley Legends and Legacies. 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
11: Strikes escalating. I'm Lisa Lacerra, Fox News. U.S. Central Command says it's targeting Iran for a seventh day after taking out a key strategic post earlier.
12: In a plume of smoke and fire, the observation tower at the port of Khabakhar was taken down by U.S. strikes. Central Command says the tower was used by the Revolutionary Guard to track vessels on the Gulf of Oman and coordinate attacks on commercial shipping through the Strait of Hormuz.
11: Fox's Mike Tobin in Tel Aviv. The U.S. military targeting more bridges and energy sites as it looks to pressure Tehran to ease its chokehold on the strait. Earlier this week, the U.S. blockade of Iranian ports was reimposed. At least two people have died in devastating floods in the Texas Hill Country. Governor Greg Abbott declaring a state of emergency for 28 counties. At a security conference in Colorado, outgoing Senators John Cornyn of Texas and Bill Cassidy of Louisiana rebuked President Trump after yesterday's primetime address.
13: Senator Cornyn didn't understand the focus on events from 6 years ago.
14: Frankly, as a member of the Senate Intelligence Committee, there wasn't a whole lot new.
13: Senator Cassidy said people are more concerned about other issues.
14: We should be talking about what matters to the people around the kitchen table. And right now they can't afford their health care, their housing, their groceries, or the gasoline.
13: In his Thursday night speech, the president claimed that starting in 2020, China compromised U.S. election data and that evidence was hidden from him. He's calling for investigation.
11: Fox's Kevin Uretsky. Both senators lost primary challenges and will be leaving Congress after the midterms. Health officials in New York City say one person has now died in an outbreak of Legionnaires' disease on Manhattan's Upper East Side. Investigators are still trying to pinpoint the source of the outbreak, which has infected at least 67 people and sent dozens to the hospital. Health officials are focusing on air conditioning units on large buildings. America's listening to Fox News.
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0: He's here. 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
2: Sometimes I don't know if I'm a radio talk show host or a wannabe pet doctor. Let me tell you, there is not a week that goes by in my life I do not get from one of you, "Ray, my veterinarian is not available. What am I going to do?" And it's like 4 in the morning, or, yeah, you get the picture. You have to do what I've been doing since 1975. 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
5: Targets hit. I'm Lisa Lacerra, Fox News. U.S. Central Command says a seventh round of strikes against sites in Iran is complete, with surveillance sites, military logistics infrastructure, underground weapon storage, and maritime capabilities taken out.
6: This is all in an effort to foil Tehran's loose and weakening grip on the Strait of Hormuz. The airstrikes also toppling a large white surveillance tower in Iran's southernmost city of Chabahar. It's on a key trade route for landlocked neighboring Afghanistan. Now, CENTCOM says that structure was part of the IRGC's maritime surveillance network used to track and target commercial vessels transiting the Strait of Hormuz.
5: Fox's Kevin Cork. Iran launching attacks on U.S. allies, including Bahrain, where sirens have sounded, Qatar and Kuwait. Air quality alerts expected to remain in place through Saturday. Much of the U.S. as smoke from wildfires in Canada has created a haze in the sky. The poor air quality forcing the Cleveland Guardians to postpone tonight's game against the Pirates. Texas Governor Greg Abbott says two people are confirmed dead in flooding in the state's Hill Country. As he says, more help is coming for those affected.
7: Texas Governor Greg Abbott issuing a major disaster declaration for at least 28 counties impacted by recent storms.
8: What it does is it will open the door to federal relief to assist in the rebuilding of this region.
7: Noting the state has already provided more than 2,700 personnel, more than 1,500 vehicles, 90 boats, and 20 aircraft to assist in recovery efforts.
5: Fox's Kristen Goodwin. Governor Abbott says even though rain is tapering off in some spots, rising rivers still pose life-threatening danger. A federal appeals court has ruled New Jersey's bans on assault weapons and magazines that can hold more than 10 rounds are unconstitutional. 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
15: 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He's here. 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
16: 877-381-3811. That's the number, America. Bottom of the hour, we will have a chit-chat. 877-381-3811. Chairman Jim Jordan will be on the program shortly. Piece by Richard Goldberg and Roger Zuckheim, two great individuals. Real clear politics. You heard the vice president say at one point, Israel only has one friend, the United States. And they wanted to address that. They write, support for Israel around the world is declining. Former Chicago mayor and potential Democratic presidential candidate Rahm Emanuel declared in Israel last week, the only diplomatic achievement Israel has secured in the past 3 years is Somaliland. Is that true? Is Israel more isolated than ever? In left-wing circles, both in the United States and Western Europe, most certainly a trend many years in the making. But among conservatives globally, support for Israel is rising. And that's translating into a reversal of left-wing isolation across the Western Hemisphere and beyond. Argentina's president visited Israel in April to establish the Isaac Accords, a path to explain Israel's presence in Latin America. Bolivia's new president and Chile's new president both restored diplomatic ties with Israel after taking office. These are all conservatives. In Colombia, the outgoing communist accused Israel of hacking an election after voters gave the nod to President Trump's preferred candidate, pro-American, pro-Israel, Abelardo de la Esperia. He is pro-Israel, too. Looking north, the Conservative Party of Canada couldn't be more pro-Israel. From its leader there to its foreign minister, the conservatives of the Western Hemisphere are shattering the global left's attempt to isolate Israel. Let's look east, across the pond. British Tories remain steadfastly opposed to the rising anti-Semitism in the UK, while reform brings more supporters of Israel and anti-Islamists into its fold each and every day. Slovenia, meanwhile, with its newly elected right-wing prime minister, Janez Janša, has announced it will move the embassy in Israel to Jerusalem, while rescinding the country's recognition of a Palestinian state. At the same time, Germany's Friedrich Merz, India's Narendra Modi, are busy expanding their defense relationship with Israel. In addition to Germany and India, military delegations from Canada, Britain, France, Morocco, Finland, Greece, Cyprus, the Czech Republic, Hungary, Poland, Austria, Estonia, Japan, Romania, Serbia, and Slovenia all came to Israel to learn from its military's battlefield lessons and innovations, even as some of its political leaders blasted Israel in public, apparently not in private. American conservatives should be buoyed by Israel's rising stock among conservatives worldwide. Polling suggests that support remains rock solid in the United States. A recent survey conducted by the Reagan Institute found 80% of MAGA Republicans think Israel's security matters to U.S. security and prosperity, including 63% of those under the age of 30. Over 70% of MAGA Republicans also support sending weapons to Israel, while 60% of Democrats oppose arming Israel. Another poll released by the Washington Free Beacon found likely Republican primary voters prefer a candidate who supports a strong U.S.-Israel relationship by a margin of 57 points. The margin is 57 points. Republicans in Congress reflect their pro-Israel electorates. Just this week, not a single Republican voted for an amendment offered by outgoing Representative Libertarian whackjob Thomas Massie, a fringe Israel-obsessed congressman, recently defeated in the GOP primary. Massie won the votes of 103 Democrats and exactly zero Republicans. Why do conservatives break against Emanuel's claim of Israel being isolated? Many of these conservative leaders have a lived experience under pro-Islamist Marxist rule, which informs a world outlook that embraces a technologically innovative, culturally vibrant, and terrorist-fighting democracy like Israel. Now, these leaders see Israel for what it is, a strategic asset. And when they come to power, strengthening bilateral relations with Israel is a day-one action item. Here in the United States, support for Israel is an investment in helping secure another American century, one defined by winning the AI arms race, unlocking quantum computing, controlling the periodic table, mastering advanced energy solutions. Israel's way, way ahead, ladies and gentlemen. That Israel is a democracy with shared Judeo-Christian values, whose fight against terrorism and unmatched intelligence services saves countless American lives remains true, but that's only the foundation of the relationship. The future primes more. Israel is a technological juggernaut that can help us preserve another American century is tomorrow's promise. It is why, as America's national defense strategy notes, Israel is a model ally. It's also why Israel's position within non-traditional multilateral frameworks continues to strengthen. The Abraham Accords have expanded to include Kazakhstan, a Muslim-majority country. Turkey's rise alongside U.S.-brokered peace between Armenia and Azerbaijan is bringing, them closer to Israel, not Turkey, the other countries. Greece and Cyprus are doubling down on their Eastern Mediterranean strategic partnership with Israel, too. Interesting, isn't it? You haven't heard any of this before, have you? Might be a surprise for people to learn that Venezuela, just a few months ago, the headquarters for Iran in the Western Hemisphere, with no relations with Israel for a generation, welcomed Israeli aid into Caracas after last month's devastating earthquake. So when Rahm Emanuel, and he's not alone, JD too, declares Israel more isolated than ever, why is it that we instinctively nod our heads and think it's true? There are indeed alternate universes where it certainly feels true. The dystopian United Nations, the cadre of clickbait podcasters feeding a Marxist, Islamist, Nazi medley of talking points to young people with no living attachment to World War II, no memory of September 11, and the media coverage of Iman's own party, which now openly embraces communists, terrorist sympathizers, and people with Nazi tattoos. The socialist ascendancy, I would say Marxist-Islamist ascendancy, within the Democrat Party is a very real phenomenon that threatens American support for Israel. An Islamist ascendancy in Western Europe is very real, too, with negative effects on relations with the Jewish state. But from the Western Hemisphere to Europe to the Middle East to India, Israel is not as isolated as you might think. Richard Goldberg, former White House national security official, senior advisor to the Foundation for the Defense of Democracies, Roger Zakheim, former general counsel and deputy staff director at the House Armed Services Committee. He's the director of the Ronald Reagan Institute and author of the forthcoming book, Peace Through Strength. These are two brilliant men. And I'm glad they put this out here and set the record straight, because the record needed to be set straight. You've got the woke Reich and the Marxist Islamists saying the same thing, the media regurgitating this. You've got envoys repeating this nonsense. People in and out of the government, in and out of the White House repeating this nonsense. And it's going to become even more ubiquitous. That is Israel's bilateral relationships. Because it is a technology juggernaut. It is a military juggernaut. Iron Dome, defensive weapons, as well as offensive weapons. Its leadership in medical technology and in drug technology is really only second to ours, but in some cases, it's beyond everybody's. I'll be right back.
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0: evil movement, these Marxist Islamists. They're secreting themselves within the Democrat Party, and they actually welcome. There's very little pushback, despite what we're hearing. And this has a very grave, this is a very grave threat to the entire republic, is it not?
1: It is. 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Some have said, oh, this is going to help us in the midterms politically. 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
10: I don't know about you, but my social media feeds are flooded with lotions and potions and gadgets, all promising to unlock different components of longevity. But if you log off, take a step back from all the hype, you'll find that the actual keys to a longer, healthier life are hiding in plain sight. There are four of them. Number one, nutrition. The Mediterranean diet really is the gold standard. Number two, exercise. You should be getting 150 minutes of moderate intensity exercise or 75 minutes of vigorous intensity exercise every week, plus strength training and stretching. Number three, sleep. Sleep is when your body and your brain repair themselves.

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1: Jack Armstrong and Joe Getty.
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4: But it gets even worse. Raw intelligence obtained by the FBI in 2020, yet buried by rogue bureaucrats, stated that China's activities even included an attempt to manufacture illegal ballots for Joe Biden. Documents show that during this period, dozens of significant CIA and NSA reports about China's election targeting were kept out of the presidential briefing. These were briefings I would get almost every day. Everything was kept out that was of importance.
5: So Trump announced earlier in the week he was going to address the nation. The way we do it in the United States, since we don't have government-controlled media like we're Iran or Russia or something like that, Putin can just announce, or the Ayatollah can just announce, I'm giving a speech tonight and everyone is covering it. And they do because, again, the media is controlled by the government. Our media is not controlled by the government, so you asked for time.
6: It's controlled by the Democratic Party. Everybody knows that.
5: Hey-o! So you ask for time as the president, and I don't remember the last time that a president has asked for prime time and been denied that by any of the major networks. Anyway, Trump asked for time, and CBS aired at least the first part of the speech and then went to analysis. ABC and NBC didn't air it at all.
7: Mm-hmm.
5: I don't remember.
7: And he blasted them during the speech, too.
5: I don't remember the last time that's happened. Now, earlier in the week, when it was announced that he was going to talk about election interference, I thought, oh, God, he's going to go on and on about the 2020 election and how it was stolen from him. But that's not what happened. He got into it's not entirely what happened. He got into all kinds of stuff that is supposed to be new information about China and Russia messing with our elections and their intent and that sort of stuff. Some of it to help Biden, some of it to help him. The Russians were trying to help him get elected. The Chinese were trying to help Biden get elected and various stuff. Here's Major Garrett on CBS after they broke in and they did a little analysis of what Trump had said so far last night.
8: To underscore the point that the White House made today in its briefing, it is not alleging that China or any other foreign adversary infiltrated any system in our country, compromised a single vote, or materially affected any election outcome ever. That's really important.
5: Yeah.
8: Vulnerabilities matter. That is important. But have they been taken to the next most important, scariest level? And the administration is saying, no, it has not.
5: So I feel like Major Garrett was like bailing out the Trump administration. I don't know. I don't know if what his intent was, but I think that did with, look, they're not claiming that China stole the election or anywhere. They're just letting you know they were jerking around with the elections and we need to watch out for it.
6: Right. And that we have vulnerabilities that we really ought to look into. That's 100% legitimate. It was, frankly, it was a mishmashy, hard to follow this, that and the other ish speech from Trump that tried to make way too many points. As I said earlier, I wish he just hammered the need for legal ID to vote and making sure the voting rolls are only people who need to be on there.
5: Well, why wasn't it just from his desk at 2 o'clock on a Wednesday like he announces all kinds of other stuff of roughly the same importance? Is there any three-dimensional chess going on here? We did bomb bridges and power plants for the first time last night. Did he decide I need to have a primetime speech that everybody's talking about? So that all the talk the next day is not about war crime this and taking out power plants that. Any chance of that?
6: I don't know. I don't think anybody cares that much, do they?
5: Well, when he first announced power plants and bridges, there was a lot of talk about. Lots of Democrats came out immediately with that's a war crime. And the New York Times and everybody. But same night as the primetime address, that doesn't make any sense to me. I don't understand why that was a primetime address. Save those for really, really important new things.
6: Yeah, I would agree. Anyway, moving on, because I don't think anybody's going to be talking about it on Monday.
5: I don't think anybody'd be talking about it at lunch.
6: Right. And again, it's kind of a shame because I think there were some legitimate things brought up
7: Well, I know there were. But again, it was a little mishmashy. We'll see what comes from it. Oh, that's right. I was gonna check what the latest reporting on the Iran war was, and I was distracted by the fact that the first several stories in the New York Times are about the new Prime Minister of Britain. They get to the speech eventually.
5: Trip my trigger.
7: Wildfire smoke in North America. Still scrolling China and AI. So, I don't think anybody's that upset about the Iran stuff.
5: So he did throw in a couple of things that apparently were ad-libbed. You know how he does that? He threw in a couple of things about burn bags and stuff that has been discredited since he originally started talking about it back in 2020. Anyway, somebody tweeted this out last night, and it was floating around on social media, and I thought this was pretty good. I would love it if this could be put to a poll for the entire country. How many people would agree with this series of statements? How many people would be on board with this? Trump lost fair and square in 2020. Only women can get pregnant. The Trump assassination attempts were real. Mitch McConnell is alive. Michelle Obama is not a man. Barack Obama is a citizen. America is less racist than most countries. Police stop crime. Tariffs hurt the economy. How many people could you get to say yeah to all of those, do you think?
7: Oh, my gosh.
5: Because I think all of those are, to my mind, indisputably true.
7: Yeah, I agreed with all of them. Mm-hmm.
5: But how many people could you get on board to say yes to all those? Most?
7: 28%. I don't know. I need to hear the list again, and I will have to do a little quick math in my head. All right, there we lost 20% there. Trump, there's 40%.
5: Trump lost fair and square in 2020.
7: I know there's a significant chunk of our audience that would reject that notion.
5: True. Only women can get pregnant.
7: Anybody who doesn't think that is an idiot or a cultist.
5: The Trump assassination attempts were real. This is kind of a presentism one, this one. Mitch McConnell is alive. Michelle Obama is not a man. Barack Obama is a citizen. I like this one. America is less racist than most countries. That would cut a bunch of people out.
7: Yeah, you'd lose a lot of the young left. Definitely.
5: Maybe this one, too. Police stop crime. And tariffs hurt the economy, which to me might be the most complicated one. Did you see Paul Krugman? That's his first name? Nobel Prize winning economist who I don't think he works for the New York Times anymore, but he's been a pain in the ass of normal people forever as a lefty, and they take his word for everything because he won the Nobel Prize years ago.
7: Completely full of crap.
5: Except he came out and saying, you know, he said, I was wrong about this. He said, I've looked over the data, and I think Trump is right about the tariffs. He put that out a couple of weeks ago, that the tariffs, we were being treated unfairly. This was a good idea, and this did help us.
7: Well, that's partly because he's an old school lefty, and protectionism and mercantilism, if you really want to turn people off at a dinner party, start talking about that. That's long been a province of the old left.
5: I thought that was a good list, though, because you really hit on a couple of big points for certain crowds. Because a lot of people would be nonchalant, yeah, yeah, and then you get to their, whatever they call it, gore your ox or sacred cow or whatever it is. Mm-hmm. You'd be, okay, I'm all this. And then as soon as it said, America is less racist than most countries, I'm out. Or only women can get pregnant, I'm out. Right. Or, like you said, for a bunch of our audience, Trump lost fair and square in 2020, I'm out.
7: Yeah, that one's a little bit broad because, and I know I speak for a lot of the folks listening, they're like, whoa, whoa, whoa, whoa, the Russian collusion hoax as perpetrated by the FBI with help from the NSA, that's fair and square? You know, they have a point. Yeah, what do you mean by fair and square?
5: He lost. He lost.
7: Quibbling.
5: He lost, and he got 7 million fewer votes, and he lost.
7: Yeah, I would change that one to Donald Trump did not actually win the votes in 2020.
5: to rehash something nobody wants to rehash, but I did the homework on it yesterday, so I'll have to throw it out there quickly.
7: Uh-oh.
5: There were 62 legal claims that the Trump people made. They lost 61 of them in court. The one they won got overturned quickly. It's okay. Most of the claims that Rudy Giuliani and Sidney Powell made on TV to you, they did not make in court. They said them on TV and on talk shows and podcasts, but they didn't actually say them out loud in court because they didn't believe them themselves.
7: And they didn't want to get disbarred.
5: And they didn't want to go to jail or get disbarred.
7: Yeah.
5: That's just true. And all those court cases across America that Trump lost over challenging that election, lots of them were with Trump judges and red legislatures. Mm-hmm. It's just true.
7: Yeah.
5: I don't know what to say about that. There's not much you need to, you don't need to get complicated when you get into the men can't have babies one. That one's easy.
7: Yeah, there's no subtlety there. The fact is there's a lot more money to be made in whipping people up than calming them down. There's a lot more money to be made in wild conspiracies than in it's actually not that interesting. Here's the truth. It just is. It's human nature. Human beings cannot survive the internet. That has become clear to me. I wish you young people well. Good luck. It's going to be quite a test. Because life has always been quite a test, so don't get all self-pitying.
5: They've fixed the reflecting pool, and they're going to fill it back with water. Thank God.
7: Finally.
5: The nation's nightmare is over.
7: Our long national, are you kidding me, barely noticed night. You compare that. Oh, damn it. Well, it's not that late in the show. I'd meant to plug yesterday's One More Thing podcast, Armstrong and Getty One More Thing. You get it automatically if you subscribe to Armstrong and Getty On Demand. We went through the executive summary of the Trump administration's report on, what's the title of it? Saving America's Story, How Ideological Capture at the Smithsonian Institution's National Museum of American History Erases Our Heritage. And we went over the Marxist activists who have took over the leadership of the Smithsonian Institution, particularly the National History Museum.
5: That's where I noticed it the most. It was unbelievable.
7: Right. All right, Jack, first person account of it has become a far leftist, this country is evil and it sucks museum. And the Trump administration's report on that and what to do about it is absolutely shocking. It's amazing. It is extremely even-handed and reasonable. And we hit that hard and at length in yesterday's Armstrong and Getty One More Thing podcast. So that would be July the 16th. And I would encourage you to listen to it. And the reason that popped into my head is the idea that the thing you ought to be worried about on the National Mall is the resurfacing of the reflecting pool as opposed to the bizarre and sickening takeover of our national institutions of history. Oh, please.
5: Yeah, no kidding. That's a very good point. That's a good comparison right there in AB. Are you kidding me?
7: Honey, every time you leave for your affair, you leave the door open. Our air conditioning bills are so high. You've got to close the door.
5: On your way to your affair.
7: To your affair with three of our neighbors, your orgies.
5: While I take
7: close
5: care of the
7: kids. Door, please.
5: That's a good one.
7: Come on. Anyway, listen to the podcast.
5: Can we militarily open the strait, and what would that look like? We're going to talk to Mike Lyons a little bit later about that. Lots of other stuff on the way, too. Stay here.
2: Armstrong and Getty.
5: Every spam call, every scam text, every sketchy email with your name, each one starts the same way. 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
1: World Cup final matchup is set with Argentina taking on Spain, and they got a pretty... It's going to be good. They have a pretty amazing halftime show in store. There's also a game for third place on Saturday between France and England, and they have a halftime show too.
2: Wow.
1: Look at this.
3: This Saturday, it's the third place game with an incredible halftime show featuring the Six Flags guy, Hawk Tua girl, Ray Gunn, the Australian breakdancer, Justin Bieber, his cousin Hank, that other guy from the Black Eyed Peas, Mitch McConnell on spoons, and BTS, the Bulgarian Tambourine Squad. You can't miss it.
2: The Tambourine Squad. Mitch McConnell on spoons. They do that? They have a third place game?
4: Yeah.
2: Wow.
4: I really don't go deep enough in my soccer knowledge to know how hard anybody tries or whether the scrubs get to play or what.
2: Or whether there's that much pride involved in that.
4: Yeah, I don't know. Maybe you definitely want third instead of fourth. Like I say, I don't know.
2: I don't know. So I am on this thing now where I walk for about 45 minutes to an hour every single night. And it's become one of those habits where I just can't hardly not do it. And I hope I can keep it doing when the weather turns bad. But I was listening to a podcast yesterday with David Sedaris. Do you know him, the writer? Hilarious guy. He's been an NPR favorite forever. But really funny guy if you've never read any of his stuff. But anyway, they're talking to him about his walking routine. He walks 10,000 steps.

0: Sedaris, but you could do, you know, brief interval training that would give you all sorts of health benefits on those days. But, you know, he's got a habit going. He's got a groove. It's overall a good one for him. Would I approach it differently? Yeah, but I can't fault the guy.
1: Yeah. Anyway, got all this information about what it does for you to get in 7,000-8,000 steps a day, which is about 3.5 miles, by the way, if you're wondering how far that is. There are a lot of health benefits to that. You don't need a gym. You don't need to be in great shape or anything like that. So I guess we're bombing bridges now and some energy infrastructure in Iran. And is that going to do the trick? Wall Street Journal said the other day, we can't get the strait open without a lot of troops. We'll ask Mike Lyons about it next.
2: Armstrong and Getty.
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1: For Iran, the Straits of Hormuz is a strategic asset. No matter what happens here, they will continue to want to take it back from us because it's number one. They don't have a nuclear power capability. They're not even close to developing a weapon now. This is their number one strategic asset. It gives them leverage over the Gulf states in the region, and they truly want to have an element of control here. And they are willing to fight us for it, and we have got to take it away from them and prevent them from ever getting it back under their control again.
2: General Jack Keane on Fox yesterday, and that seems to be the case. And we started talking about this 2 days ago. Wall Street Journal had that piece where they were supposedly talking to people in the White House and the Pentagon who are saying the Pentagon has been telling the president, look, we can open the strait, but it'll be incredibly difficult and it will take a lot of troops. And I mean, it will be an amazing commitment of military power to do this. Do we really want to do this? You're going to need more people. You're going to need more everything.
3: Let's talk about the situation in general and that question more specifically with military analyst Mike Lyons, who joins us now. Mike, always great to talk. How are you?
4: Hey, guys. Great to be back.
2: So how accurate is that, that to open the strait would be somewhere between impossible and very, very, very difficult?
4: I'm not sure. I think General Keane's got it right. I think we're going to continue to attack along this very long coastline, right? 600 miles of coastline that exists here. I look at the targets specifically, right? We're on the sixth day now of striking here, and we're going after the most, the largest threat, and out of these coastal batteries and drones, and, you know, anybody who picks his head up, and decides to fire, still not at scale, although some of their missiles and drones are still getting through. We could still pound away here for a very long time from the air and continue to degrade their capability. We took out a bridge last night. That's a little unusual, and it's all about the infrastructure now, because if you take away the initial capability that they have along the coastline, now we've got to get another layer behind it. So I think that's what the military strikes are going to do. I'm not sure where the people are coming in. I mean, we're not invading Iran. We're not taking it over. We're not, you know, doing that. So I'm not quite sure what that is. I mean, we could do this for a long time and get the results we're looking for.
3: So, but given the fact that all you need are a couple of shots across a couple of bows to effectively close the strait, eliminating their capabilities to that extent seems like a near impossibility to me. Don't you need to remove their will to do that?
4: Yeah, that's two separate kind of lanes there for sure. The question is, we can, again, attrit it down to the point where that probability becomes just so low. And I think that's what we're doing. That's what we're trying to do. The will question comes down to the separation that you could see already between the Ministry of, you know, Foreign Policy and the Ministry and the IRGC. I mean, one side of the coin, they're trying to make a deal. Trump says they're calling them all the time to make a deal, but the IRGC obviously is in control of everything here. So, you know, and I think that they've been very decentralized, obviously. The intent is very clear. Just don't give up. And so the United States is going to have to continue to pound away. While other countries, too, the Gulf countries are looking for alternate means, which is really the issue here. Create pipelines. Don't give the leverage back to the Iranians once this is over. They can't ever control this in the future, and these Gulf states are trying to recognize that as well.
2: So the Wall Street Journal story was if you have information that's different than this, feel free to tell us. But the reporting has been that the part of the strait that we're saying is open, no ships have gone through. And we made a big on the radio announcement. The United States says it's open. Go ahead. Come on through. And the only response was somebody on another ship saying, F off. We're not going through there.
4: Yeah, well, there's a couple of pathways. There's one close to Oman, which is what we believe is what's open. It's what's getting through. It's not the 100 ships a day necessarily. It's not open passage. But, again, the military is going to overestimate, I think, what its capability, its needs in order to get the job done and then try to come in under that. Obviously, I think that's where the Wall Street Journal is getting those sources from. Because sure, if you're a commander on the ground, if you have unlimited resources, you're going to say this is what we need in order to make it, you know, completely open. We've always heard the chairman say degraded. They're not completely destroyed. I know the president says destroyed, but that's a little bit different.
3: Military analyst Mike Lyons is on the line. So what would you say overall is the capability of the Iranian military at this point? Are they, the only thing they can accomplish is frightening ships in the Gulf, essentially, at this point?
4: Exactly.
3: Hanging on some infrastructure maybe in the neighborhood?
4: Yeah, exactly. Hanging on for dear life. I mean, again, with 90% degraded, they still have a few hundred missiles left, and nothing comes at scale. Everything is asymmetric. What that means, it's the one-off one you don't know. It's the most challenging to defend against. It's considered to be terrorism on the sea. That's what they can do. But that's all they have. And like anything else, like we defeated ISIS, we just have to keep going at it and keep attriting at it. And frankly, as long as we're not bringing body bags home here, this is fine. I know I saw some smart person say, oh, this is now going to turn into forever war. No, it's not, because we can do this all day. We can continue to strike for the military, 100 or so, 100 strikes a day. It's not to the level of Epic Fury. It's not 1,100, but it's also not 6 or 7, which is all the Iranians are doing. Continue the leverage on the economic side and the blockade as well. Something's going to have to crumble inside Iran. I think this is starting to be the beginning of the end, and I think this is the strategy most in the military wanted to see us do a couple months ago.
2: Well, I sure hope you're right. I mean, that'd be fantastic. If we hit them a couple hundred times a day, day after day, eventually they fall. They're not getting the revenue they need. You know, there's enough internal conflict where people are saying to each other, hey, this ain't going to work. What's our long plan here? And the regime crumbles.
4: Yeah, it works for now. I mean, again, what we kind of, I'm not saying I don't care. We obviously, this is, again, a good example of other countries should recognize this is the number one threat in the world right now. This is it. And if we don't get it, then the Iranians think they're going to control this. Then again, the Trump derangement syndrome, obviously exists inside of NATO and exists in some of these leaders here. But the Gulf states are getting it because they're also been part of the receiving end and one or two attacks still come their way. This problem needs to be solved right now. And I think the president is going to make sure it gets solved before we move on to the next thing.
3: Mike, I want to change topics just briefly because we've been talking about this a lot today and are going to be talking about it more, including Marco Rubio's fantastic speech of, was it yesterday?
4: Yesterday. It's tremendous. Yeah.
3: And we've been talking about the success so far of the Democratic Socialists of America's candidates in various elections, and they're trying to take over the Democratic Party. I'm sure you've been watching this too. Any thoughts?
4: Yeah, I'm not sure that anyone in that party has ever got a civics lesson. We have a constitutional republic that's going nowhere. And if they try to change that, then you're talking, we're back to the 1860s again. And you want to go there? We'll see how that works out. I don't think it's unfortunate, gets a lot of press, and I feel terrible. I'm not the political guy here, obviously, but the Democrats have got a problem they have to solve here. But if they think they're going to defund the military and get rid of the Senate and overturn this, whatever they think, they're just delusional. And so that's Civil War level stuff. So again, you want to play hardball? We'll play hardball and we'll see how that goes.
3: Military analyst Mike Lyons. Mike, it's always great to talk. As I said before, we'll stay in touch as the situation evolves. Thanks.
4: Great, guys. Thanks for having me.
3: Yep.
2: Well, he's pretty optimistic about the road we're going down with the couple hundred strikes per day.
3: The old whack and squeeze, yep.
2: We'll see. I suppose at the end of the day, it might be, what's the other option?
3: Right.
2: I'm not sure there is one. So
3: you take the best of your bad options.
2: Now, that's interesting, his angle. He this is something he thinks about because he is in the military and talks to people at a high level that I don't always think about. The people that leaked that stuff to the Wall Street Journal want a lot more stuff. They want people, planes, bullets, bombs, all this stuff. And that's how you get it, by saying, well, we can do it, but it's going to be really, really, really hard. We're going to need a lot of stuff.
3: Well, you do that for reasons that are both perfectly noble and maybe a little self-serving. If I'm a Marine, I want to go in with overwhelming force.
2: Sure. The Powell Doctrine.
3: Indeed. Indeed.
2: Want me to hit you with something really, really stupid before we take a break?
3: If you'd like.
2: You're going to complain about this.
3: Uh-oh.
2: You're going to yell. We usually make people buy advertising. That's what you're going to yell.
3: Well, if you know everything I'm going to say, I'm going to go play golf. And you can just do me.
2: McDonald's has two brand new sandwich creations. Normally, we make people
3: not
2: buy it.
3: Immediately hostile. That is true.
2: The honey brown butter bacon egg and cheese biscuit. What is honey brown butter?
3: Which one is brown, the honey or the butter? In the English language, it's probably the butter.
2: At Taco Bell, it's the lettuce.
5: Oh, hell. Nailed him.
2: Oh, my God. He made a
3: Teach
2: joke about
3: it. You to give people the poops.
2: He tied it into the news of the day. Did you hear that?
3: Fantastic. All right, so back
2: so
3: to
2: So you the... got the honey brown butter bacon egg and cheese biscuit. You're right. I don't know the descriptor
3: honey brown
2: what
3: butter,
2: that is.
3: Bacon, egg,
2: to.
3: And cheese biscuit. That's eight words.
2: And
3: too much.
2: The honey brown butter chicken biscuit. Which is different
3: Call
2: than the bacon
3: the
2: egg
3: McBiscuit
2: and cheese biscuit
3: or McHoney or something.
2: Well, they
3: like
2: want
3: that.
2: You to know about the honey brown butter, whatever the hell that is. Okay. And fans are loving them, apparently.
3: Excellent.
2: If they have one at my local McDonald's, I'll try one today. Why are the calories so high on this stuff, though? I generally kind of like put my hand up to the menu in front of my eyes so I can't read the calorie part if I'm at McDonald's. But like one of my go-tos is a couple of cheeseburgers. A couple of cheeseburgers, no onions. That's all I get. Two cheeseburgers, no onions. No fries, no drink. Just that. But it's like 800 calories for two tiny cheeseburgers. Why? Mm. Why are there so, how do they pack so many calories in there?
3: I don't know. The fat? I really don't know. That was the great thing about being on that cruise Judy and I were on. No calories anywhere. It was the international waters, friends. The lawless rum sodomy in the lash. Piracy. And no calories on the menu. So it was fantastic.
2: Make me walk the plank. You're going to need a thicker plank.
3: Yeah, you better reinforce that plank.
2: You don't Coming know how up, they pack. Yes? You don't know how they pack all those extra calories into fast food?
3: It seems like a lot. Like
2: it's a ton for two tiny little burgers. Look up making cheeseburgers or something at home. It ain't like that.
3: Yeah.
2: I don't know what that deal is.
3: Yeah.
2: Deliciousness, I guess, has a lot of calories in it.
3: I will not eat at McDonald's. Coming up, you should inconvenience yourself more often. I will explain.
2: We
3: have made our lot. All of us.
2: Okay.
3: You, the general you, the great you. We've made our lives too frictionless.
2: Oh, okay.
3: Great essay from one of my favorite young thinkers.
2: Cool. A lot of stuff on the way. Stay here.
0: Armstrong and Getty.
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1: So Marco Rubio, whose arrow is pointing up in terms of his Q factor, definitely, gave quite a speech against socialism slash communism yesterday. We'll play some of that in hour three.
2: Yeah, just absolutely terrific. I am a big fan. I'm also a big fan of Roland Fryer, who is a young, unconventional economist. He teaches at Harvard. He's a think tank guy, entrepreneur. But he writes about all sorts of intriguing things and looks at them through the lens of economic analysis, and including friendship. And I'm going to hit you with a little splash of paint here, a little splash of paint there, then get to the point. It's going to be like some of my favorite songwriters. You don't know quite what's going on. Great movies. The ferry crossing from Chappaquiddick to Edgartown, Massachusetts is blah, blah, blah. No matter how rich or important you are, you have to wait to get on the boat. Sometimes you wait in your car. Sometimes you get out. Someone complains about the line, the weather, our politics, or the UPS driver who goes to the front of the queue. Someone else laughs. A conversation begins.
1: I've been on that ferry. I've been to Edgartown.
2: And then he talks about if modern life has undersold inconvenience. We treat waiting as wasted time, and often it is, but sometimes waiting does something useful. It forces people into the same place with nothing to do long enough for conversation to begin. And then he points out a number of studies that have called loneliness America's greatest public health problem, and the tie-in between a social circle and long life and happy life for all sorts of age cohorts. And just, it is undeniable that social loneliness is a bad thing for human beings. 2010 research, big study found that weak social relationships predict mortality at a magnitude comparable to smoking and greater than obesity or physical inactivity. Loneliness linked to higher risk of cardiovascular disease, dementia, stroke, depression, anxiety, and premature death. So he makes that point. Then finally he winds back to what brings me back to that ridiculously inconvenient ferry and what I call the friction theory of friendship. The idea is simple. Some inconveniences aren't merely costs. They are the hidden scaffolding of social life. Then he, because he's an economist, he has to crank out an equation. If I had to estimate my own production function for friendship, it would look something like this. Friendship equals proximity times repetition plus idle time times low stakes plus shared irritation. Proximity matters most when it recurs. Idle time matters most when nobody is trying to impress anyone. Mm. Shared irritation helps, but with diminishing returns. He points out a delayed ferry creates conversation. A broken ferry creates rage. But he says this is why friendship is often a product of something else. Work, school, church, children, sports, errands, waiting rooms. It is produced not by misery, but by enough common friction to make conversation natural. Modern life has spent decades eliminating that friction. We can work without offices, shop without stores, exercise without gyms, and communicate without looking anyone in the eye. Each improvement is defensible, some phenomenal. Together, they have made interaction with other people increasingly optional.
1: I don't argue with any of that. I don't think we're ever going back, but I think about this all the time when I'm in a line for anything, at the airport, at the coffee shop. I see people at the bus stop. Everybody's looking at their phone and think, what would this have looked like? You don't have to go back far, just 20 years ago. What would this have looked like 20, 30 years ago? All these people in line to get on the plane, you know, in the long tunnel after you've shown your ticket. Were we talking to each other? Were we, I don't know. I don't remember what we were doing, but we weren't all staring at a phone. We right. definitely were not doing that. So we probably were having small talk.
2: Yeah, I disagree with you that we're not going back. I think significant chunks of society will. And part of the evidence of that, strangely, is the success that the Democratic Socialists of America are having because they perform social functions for young people, and young people are loving that. But anyway, so, and then he talks, then he really gets into economist talk. But the main point I want to make to you is that, the usual response is to blame phones. That's too easy. The deeper force is the war on friction. We need to interact with others. We need to find excuses to do it. It's good. It's healthy. I really wanted to have time in this to tell the story of my dinner last night, day two, night two in a row, sitting at the bar at the golf club where I play, having dinner and an intoxicating beverage, and just chatting with people, because normally Judy's been busy. I would be at home alone eating a frozen pizza, but partly
1: sounds
2: because
1: fantastic.
2: Partly because of this article, I thought, no, just go see who you meet, run into people, chat. Night one worked perfectly. Ran into some friends, had a lovely conversation.
1: Night two explains the eye patch.
2: Night two, yeah. Well, you should see the other guy. No, night two, I'm sitting there at the end of the bar, reading news, waiting for a conversation to happen. Eight young females set up camp right next to me and start chattering at a million miles a second. Oh, God.
0: Armstrong and Getty.
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8: The Iran war is widening. I'm Roxanne Evans, Fox News. Iran threatening to escalate pressure on the U.S. if strikes continue. Fox's Aisha Hosni has more from the White House.
9: On the seventh consecutive night of U.S. airstrikes, Iran claims the U.S. is hitting civilian infrastructure. But the White House denies that, telling Fox the United States military has carried out strikes exclusively on military targets, including military logistics infrastructure, adding that it's Iran that's attacking civilian ships in the Strait. Still, a senior IRGC commander now warning that if U.S. strikes continue for several more days, Iran will move into a phase of full-scale offensive operations. According to Reuters, the Iranians ordered the Houthis in Yemen to close the Bab el-Mandab Strait, a critical oil route, if the U.S. hits Iran's power infrastructure.
8: The White House says Iranian diplomats are ready to negotiate. Maine's nominating convention is almost a week away. Democrats still looking for their Senate nominee. This after Graham Plattner withdrew from the race. Fox's Brian Yenis with the latest.
10: The race to replace Graham Plattner as Maine's Democratic Senate nominee is off to a precarious start. Eight of the 12 candidates vying to replace Plattner debated for the first time Thursday night. Four Democrats, who won at least 20% of the vote in June's primary, debated first, followed by four longer-shot candidates. After, the New York Times declared, quote, Maine Democrats don't exactly have a deep bench, noting halting answers, convoluted responses, and stilted deliveries. Plattner's popularity looms large over the race. He won the June Democratic primary in a landslide, but was forced to quit after being accused of rape, which he denies.
8: Maine has until July 27th. 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
25: 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Number one, nutrition. 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And finally, number four often gets forgotten, socialization. 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
3: And now, here's Armstrong and Getty.
4: Species has been discovered. You wouldn't think that could still happen on planet Earth in the year 2026, but they discovered a brand new monkey.
5: Saw that. Yeah, if you're bored with the standard monkeys, good news.
4: Tell you about that coming up. So, presidential election 28, Republican side, the most dumbed down version is Marco Rubio versus J.D. Vance for people. Names will probably emerge that you don't even know, or I don't even know. But J.D. Vance versus Marco Rubio. J.D. Vance, the current sitting vice president, who I don't know exactly what or who he is because he's been a number of different things. He was on Joe Rogan the other day for like 3 hours or something. Man, I heard him getting killed by a lot of different corners.
5: Well, I'll kill him for this. Absolutely dropping his pants for the "it's the Jews" crowd. Shameless, disgusting, mortifying. Anyway.
4: Yeah, Mark Halperin thought it was unbelievable that J.D. Vance went on there and some of the things that he said.
5: Yeah, it was obscene.
4: Yeah. So then you got Marco Rubio, who is the sitting Secretary of State, who is very verbally gifted. So is J.D. Vance. Actually, back to J.D. Vance. The fact that he is so verbally gifted. See, Trump's verbally gifted in a weird way, but he also sometimes just says stuff because of the way his brain works that he doesn't really mean, or he should have said it differently. J.D. Vance is not saying anything by accident. So none of that stuff he said on Joe Rogan was like a slip of the tongue or "I'm sorry, I didn't think that through."
5: Yeah, it is, as the Brits say, too clever by half. He's really trying to get that crowd consolidated behind him, the anti-Semitic new right. Anyway. Marco, meanwhile, who I am a great admirer of, gave a speech at, I'm trying to read this print. It's super tiny. It was a big thinkatorium about, leftism, militant leftism, leftist violence and communism in short. And he absolutely brought the thunder. He had kind of two main points, one being the violence coming from the left and then the false promises of the left. Here's a nice sample of the first theme.
6: More than 80% of radical violence is now driven by far left and anarchist actors. These are not abstract statistics. Americans have seen what those numbers mean. An all-out assault on our immigration officers, sniper attacks, explosives, armed ambushes, a transgender shooter opening fire on Catholic elementary school students as they pray, his gun marked with slogans like, "Where is your God now?" A healthcare executive executed in cold blood in the streets, multiple assassination attempts on a sitting president, and the murder of the greatest conservative activist of a generation. A man who happened to also be a husband and the father of two young children, shot and killed while speaking to a crowd of students.
5: And he makes the point that this is a distinctive evil. It's the worst against the best. This is what radical leftism is. It's trying to tear people down.
4: So you ready to move on to the socialism part?
5: Sure.
4: So does he start with that at 82 or 83 on this list? I listened to the clips last night, and I listened to his speech, or heard the socialism part of the speech, but I don't know how it's broken down.
5: It's all good. Let's just start from 82.
4: Okay.
6: It may wear various different slogans and ideologies across place and time. They can call themselves anti-capitalist, or anti-imperialist, or communist, or anarchist, or Marxist, but the fundamental character is always the same. It's always the same. It is a poisonous resentment cloaked in the language of equality and justice and liberation, an overwhelming need to tear down what greater men have built, to wreck what is beautiful and what is right on behalf of people who are only filled with ugliness and have nothing else to offer the world.
4: Yeah, we played the clip of Bertrand Russell a while back, and this was in black and white. He said this in the 50s or something, one of your thinkers. And I'd never heard it said that plainly, and I will think about it differently for the rest of my life. It's not about helping the downtrodden. It's about bringing down the successful. Because it is the politics of envy. It's some sort of weird, they have more than me and I'm going to stop them from having stuff. But that doesn't work. So you have to claim it's about helping the working class.
5: Right, right. It's the politics of envy, of blame, and it's almost always the young, disaffected, educated who don't have the lives they think they ought to have, and so they need somebody to blame. And you throw in, oh, I get stuff without trying. That sounds great, too. That's what it is. That's what it's always been.
4: Marco goes on in the next clip.
6: Through violence and through terror, they once again seek to impose their ugliness on all of us. The old dogma was wrong. The old dogma was wrong. None of this is driven by idealism. It is not utopian. In fact, it is the opposite. One of the criticisms you sometimes hear of communism, for example, is that it sounds good in theory, but it never works in practice. That's actually not true. Communism does not sound good in theory. The world it envisions for all of us is small, flat, gray, leveled of all exception, drained of all that is good and noble in the human soul. The world it envisions is a world without courage, a world without creativity or ambition, a world without heroes or glory or great causes to strive towards, without a world without miracles, without myths, without men who rise above the rest to do incredible and extraordinary things. And the world communism envisions is a world without God.
4: Yeah, we need to stop with the it sounds good in theory. He's right, because it doesn't sound good even in theory. Because of the force mechanism you need to make it work.
5: Right.
4: That, by definition, is going to make it evil. You'd need so much force to make all these things happen. You know, I was reading the Democratic Socialists of America platform a little bit earlier, and their talk of the government owning the biggest corporations in America. So you're talking about what? Apple and SpaceX and Google and GM and... Mm-hmm. And how is that going to happen? I mean, the amount of force that it would take to take over those companies and then run them and take the money and do whatever they're going to do with it.
5: It's absolutely asinine. It's unworkable. And anybody who has any real world experience knows that the fact that a scheme that ludicrous is as appealing as it is to young people who are miseducated. And it's worth mentioning, and I've got some more statistics. We touched on this the other day. This is almost exclusively a movement of the young, white, and educated. Now, they like to trot out a minority person here and there because that's their claim, that it's to lift up the downtrodden. But it is wildly young, white, and affluent. Anyway, a little more from Marco.
6: For these architects of revolutionary violence, the towering achievement of our civilization, for them, it's an unbearable humiliation, a reminder of what they cannot do, and a reminder of what they cannot be. So they choose instead to destroy. They attack pipelines, they attack railroads, they attack power grids and laboratories, the physical embodied symbols of power and invention and achievement. This is the nature of the terrorism we face today. They despise the West because the West is great.
4: So you asked this the other day, and I'd like to hear Tim or one of our lawyer friends explain why this doesn't cross the line. Because everybody joins the military, becomes a judge, becomes president of the United States, becomes a member of the Senate, whatever, all kinds of different positions. You have to swear to uphold the Constitution. The DSA platform wants to rewrite the Constitution. Well, that's a gentle way of saying tear up the current Constitution, destroy the Constitution, not uphold the current Constitution. How are they not enemies of America? If they want to end capitalism, destroy the Constitution, get rid of the Senate, and abolish prisons and the police, how are you not an enemy of the United States if that's your platform?
5: Well, that's revolution. I mean, to end the Senate, unless you specifically say we're going to promote a constitutional amendment and get it approved by 2/3 of the states, blah, blah, blah. Yeah, you're talking about revolution.
4: And
5: so,
4: again,
5: yeah, I agree with you completely.
4: The amount of force it would take to do that What are you going to, an army going to come in and close it down? I mean, what are we talking about here?
5: Yeah. Yeah. It's an interesting question about, it's kind of a philosophical question. One of the things that proves how dedicated we are to free speech and how incredibly great it is we'll let these jackass yahoos shoot off their mouths. And a lot of it actually kind of crosses the line. Well, look, they're not doing any harm, and we're that dedicated to free speech. We are the shining city on the hill when it comes to liberty for the rest of the world. They look at us, you know, like Brits and Canadians think we're half nuts, but, yeah, well, who's a great superpower and who's not? But at some point, if you let them get too much critical mass, then all of a sudden you've got to crack down.
4: Well, we need a little more free speech on this issue, but I'll tell you about that after this.
5: Yeah, congratulations. Your personal information is valuable. 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
4: Here's why we need more free speech around this issue. So the Democratic Socialists of America, the DSA, the website, it says this was started by Bernie Sanders. I don't know if Bernie believes all this stuff, but ask him. Make him answer the question. Do you believe all the stuff on the website? Do you want to do away with the... You're a senator. Do you want to do away with the U.S. Senate? Do you want to rewrite the Constitution, which, again, is a nice way of saying tear up the Constitution, destroy the Constitution, come up with something different, destroy capitalism? Is that what you want to do? All these candidates that have run as DSA candidates that have won their primaries, make them say, do you agree with all this stuff?
5: I want to completely open the borders, and I want to completely open the prisons, empty the prisons, and eliminate police forces. That's what I want. Make them say that.
4: Housing is a right, and it'll all be controlled by the government. Is that what you advocate? Say it out loud. Apple is going to belong to the government.
5: Mm-hmm.
4: Is that your actual position?
5: And continue to innovate and be efficient with its money and blah, blah, blah. Say it.
4: I think some of them, that they would say no, but I think some of them would say no and be lying.
5: Yeah, Marxists lie all the time.
4: Anyway, you have any thoughts on any of that? Text line 415-295-KFTC.
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1: New York Mayor Zohran Mamdani yesterday attended a World Cup watch party with inmates at Rikers Island. That's how crowded the other bars were.
2: So I got more on that in a little bit. The watch party that Mamdani put together in the prison. I wish you communists worried as much about taxpayers and citizens who obey the laws as you do about people who are in prisons who demonstrated that they don't care about society.
3: No kidding. I thought this was so enlightening. A young woman by the name of Kendall White, who's some sort of like young fellow at the Wall Street Journal, writes, it's summertime for socialism in New York. And she mentions the Democratic Socialists America claimed primary wins in three of the safe congressional districts in New York and will probably be headed into the United States Congress. And she says, how did they do it? To find out, I spent the last month soaking up the warmth of collectivism by cramming as many DSA events as possible into my schedule. Coffee with comrades, a Socialism 101 course, a new member's social, a book club, and even a hootenanny. I found myself thinking, what is a hootenanny exactly? Is it like a jamboree or is that different?
2: Is it better or worse than a hoedown? Is it more festive than a hoedown or less festive?
3: Right, or more somber. Right, yes, I don't know. But listen to this. This is, while our witticisms are enjoyable for everyone.
2: It's a less somber hoedown. Don't you know anything?
3: Idiot, yeah. But listen to this.
4: What do you say?
3: Oh, for God's sake. The DSA also hosts board game nights, running clubs, World Cup watch parties, a softball league, and birding trips. And I think that is really interesting, giving young people a chance to actually get together and using that positive feeling to indoctrinate them into socialism. Then she goes into the fact that the DSA is of the opinion that we should just use the Democratic Party ballot line, but we should build our own party. So once we're in office, we're not responsible to the Democratic Party at all. We're the DSA. So we use that ballot line, call ourselves Democrats, but we are the DSA. And then she goes into some facilitators, the things they said, getting rid of the Senate and the Electoral College. Another important aspect of socialism, he said, is that we generally consider ourselves to be Marxists. And then they sang a newish version of L'Internationale, the Soviet Union's national anthem, for much of Stalin's reign. They changed some of the lyrics to From the River to the Sea Forever, Trans Rights Forever, that sort of thing. And Kendall writes, at the new member social, I sipped a seltzer while conversing with fellow travelers in a spacious apartment. A copy of Mao's Little Red Book and a Russian fur hat with a Soviet red star sat together on a bookshelf. The communist paraphernalia was mirrored by a collection of Mamdani campaign signs on the opposite side of the room. Comrades cracked open a Riesling that retails for nearly $100 a half bottle.
2: Well, that's why Jonah Goldberg was writing the other day that this whole, the DSA is, no, it's just kind of a slightly more left Democratic Party. No, these are communists.
3: Yeah.
2: For instance, Byron York has this quote from the DSA website. What it'd be like under them. You have no debt. You don't need health insurance. You don't pay a mortgage or have a landlord because comfortable housing is a human right. Your retirement is publicly funded. Food, education, energy, medicine, and transportation aren't for profit.
3: Right, right. Kendall writes, the DSA offers an attractive bill of goods, a built-in friend group, and the promise of free everything for everyone all the time.
2: Can we
3: How
2: throw
3: can mainstream Democrats compete?
2: Cats can talk. Horses can fly.
3: Sure, might as well.
2: And you can poop gold bars.

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1: 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Now they're telling me it's Zipa 91. 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
1: In a recent interview, Keith Richards called America a bit of a disappointment at the moment, leaving many people concerned that he's having trouble finding drugs.
2: So Mick Jagger's done about 10 hours worth of interviews in the last week. They got a new album out that my brother, who is a Rolling Stones fanatic, says is pretty good. I haven't listened to any of it. Are you listening to any of it?
3: I have no doubt. No, I haven't yet.
2: Yeah, my brother
3: said the last one was pretty damn solid.
2: My brother thought, he said, this is like Tattoo You again.
3: That was my skeptical noise.
2: You don't believe it or?
3: Oh, I'd have to hear it.
2: They're in their 80s. But anyway, the whole rock star's unhappy with America. Oh, please. Oh, my freaking God. We have to make one exception to free speech. No more rock stars with their political opinions. Keith Richards, couldn't love your music more. Who could possibly give a crap while you think about the state of the United States of America right now?
3: Here's my only defense of Keith. The guy who asked him.
2: Good point. That is an excellent point, actually.
3: Thank you. I'm here all week, which is mercifully about to end.
2: That's what the new free speech rule has got to be about. Stop asking someone who just won a gold medal in the Olympics what they think of ICE. Stop asking aging guitar players what they think of the politics of America. Yeah, stop. You really think you're doing some good in the world? I assume you became a journalist because you're going to try to do some good in the world. That ain't doing good in the world. All right, you bastards. I'd like to fight you. I'd like to fight that guy, whoever that guy is right now. You
3: perfectly
2: SOB.
3: Normal.
2: Also perfectly normal, also old, probably roughly the same age, Joe Biden is Keith Richard. So he's got a new book coming out in November, Promise Me America, which Nellie Bowles of Free Press says she hasn't figured out what the inflection is supposed to be on that. Promise Me America or Promise Me America or how are you supposed
3: like
2: to say?
3: Like it's a pony for Christmas. Promise me a pony.
2: Anyway, here is the promo that they put out.
4: It's about the challenge we face as a nation, about the decisions I made, and why I made them. Leading the country through COVID, rebuilding our economy, and restoring our democracy after the attack on January 6th.
2: Here's old Goodwin.
4: Ending our nation's longest war in Afghanistan.
2: That's the good one right there. Okay, that's good, Michael. It's war in Afghanistan. And as Nellie Bowles writes, anyway, he released a video announcing the book, and it's very sad to watch. Biden has declined further as it happens in life. The camera cuts every 2 seconds. I hadn't thought about that, but it wasn't just being a modern TikTok thing. It was a, we have to piece this together 2 seconds at a time. And that, things in Afghanistan, we're in this business. All you can do is assume that's the best they could do after many, many, many takes.
4: Any other nation's longest war in Afghanistan.
3: Yeah, the people who are involved in the production thought that's as good as we're going to get. We just need to move on.
2: It's very sad to watch. The camera cuts every 2 seconds. His voice is slurred and hushed. Some of his longer words are barely intelligible, I'd say. After 80, why even be on camera? Who is the one saying, we need him to be doing more on-camera stuff? And why do I feel like Dr. Jill is gearing him up to be on Dancing with the Stars?
3: Right.
2: Oh, the evil Dr. Jill, not a real doctor.
3: No, not even close, no.
2: Holy cow.
3: Yeah, it's just terrible.
2: Please,
3: it's terrible.
2: She finishes with, please, Bidens, let this man retire from public life. He's earned his cantaloupe and let him eat it in peace.
3: You know, I discovered the joys of the humble cantaloupe whilst vacationing. Judy and I used to buy them, but they're huge. So you got a whole cantaloupe, and that for two people, I mean, that would last you 3 weeks, except the cantaloupe won't last 3 weeks. Or you buy pre-sliced? Prohibitively expensive.
2: My mom always called it muskmelon.
3: Different melon.
2: That's a different melon?
3: I do believe so, yes. I could be mistaken. My melon knowledge is admittedly mediocre at best.
2: My kids always complain. If you go to a cheap restaurant, which we do a lot, and you get their fruit bowl, which I often make them get a fruit bowl if they're having other unhealthy stuff, the fruit bowl at a cheap restaurant is all melon. They'll give you like add grape and add slice of strawberry and a bunch of melon. Melon must be free. You go to a nice restaurant and get a fruit bowl, like a more expensive breakfast place, and there's lots of delicious fruit in there. You get some pineapple, you get several grapes, you get a couple blueberries. Cheap restaurant, some. So looking at you, Black Bear Diner. Oh, melon.
3: Nice job, fruit
2: bowl. Way too much melon.
3: Look at that guy. He's some sort of fruit bowl. Here's your answer, Jack. And we've all learned something today. A cantaloupe is a type of muskmelon, but not all muskmelons are cantaloupes.
2: Cantaloupe without a girl. Say right. that again.
3: A cantaloupe is a type of muskmelon, but not all muskmelons are cantaloupes.
2: So my mom was right.
3: Yeah, absolutely. Yeah. Yeah. It was a specific sort of muskmelon.
2: She, you know, child of the Depression, she's a, hey, we aren't the kind of people that get to, like, individually identify our melons, all right?
3: Right.
2: We're lucky to have a melon at all. They're all muskmelons. Let's eat it and enjoy ourselves.
3: The rich might be obsessing over what muskmelon will we serve tonight. We are happy to have any melon we can get. Exactly. God bless her.
2: Oh, man. Muskmelon, which is a terrible name for a melon. I don't find melon that enjoyable anyway, generally, but musk is not an appetizing word.
3: Oh, I've hardly met a melon I didn't enjoy.
2: Really?
3: How about the humble watermelon?
2: I have never understood.
3: He's the king of the melons, both in size and deliciousness.
2: I've never understood the appeal of watermelon.
0: What?
3: Wow. Yeah, I know, Michael. We're working with a weirdo. Freak.
2: God, when I was a kid, it'd be, hey, we got watermelon. It was like, I don't know, like they gave us a pony or something. And I'm like, okay, great.
3: It's freaking summer deliciousness. It's American deliciousness. Hey, that was great how the Cubs won the World Series last year, wasn't it, Jack? I'm seeing whether he's a Soviet spy because the Cubs didn't win the series.
2: And you eat it and you got like watermelon juice running down your arm.
3: Well, put your elbow to the side. This is a disappointing moment.
2: The seeds.
3: We should probably move. Spit them out! For distance. It's how I learned really good spitting technique, by the way. Spitting watermelon seed spitting contests with my cousins back in the day. Good times.
2: We got a person out in the newsroom, Jensen, who does news for us every now and then. She's in her 20s. She's a regular person. She went to opening night of The Odyssey last night. Going to ask her a regular person about it. And she saw it at the IMAX, which is part of the attempt here to, like, rescue the movie industry. Because they do have the problem of, like, I got a really great TV. It wasn't that expensive either. And it's really, really giant and really, really good. And the leap from that to a regular movie is just not enough to make me go sometimes. But IMAX is different. IMAX is a different world from television. Okay. And so this is the first major motion picture that's been released in full form on an IMAX.
3: Oh,
2: and I'm gonna check that out. And I tried to get seats. There were seats available for this weekend. I thought, oh, cool, opening weekend, still seats available, but only the front two rows. Well, luckily, as I mentioned that yesterday, a bunch of you texted me and said, don't do it. You can't. Not only do you have to crane your neck, which I don't really care about that all much, but you just can't. You can't really take in what's going on. It's not designed. I don't even know why they sell seats there.
3: And to extract the money from poor suckers like yourself, I guess.
2: I guess, but I'm going to wait till next week, so I won't be able to review it this weekend like I was hoping to. I'm going to wait till next week so I can get a seat further back middle of the IMAX and watch it in the full form.
3: Did you look forward to, yes? What?
0: Did you say it was 3 hours long, though?
2: Oh, yeah, it's just like 2 minutes short of a three-hour movie. Although they announced, and I appreciated that, at least our local IMAX, we ain't doing any previews, all right? So the movie starts on time. Don't show up on time. Because I have started showing up a full half hour late, because that's how long the previews have become at my local movie theater. And it's not just previews, it's just ads. Here's an ad for State Farm Insurance. Here's an ad for McDonald's. And then previews. And it's just, I'm going to sit there for a half hour and watch movies. I mean, commercials. It's crazy.
3: Yeah. Yeah. So that will be in hour four. We'll get to Jensen's review. If you don't get hour four, grab it via podcast, Armstrong and Getty on demand. You ought to be subscribing. You will get the Armstrong and Getty One More Thing podcast automatically. Yesterday's One More Thing was about how perverse the American Museum of National History at the Smithsonian in Washington, D.C. has become, how it's become like an organ of Marxist education. It's sickening.
2: It really is. I complained about this last summer because me and the kids went.
3: But I really think you'll enjoy the podcast against Armstrong and Getty On Demand from July the 16th. Coming up, really need to tip our cap to the fact that LA's bums and junkies policies have reached a new level of waste and incompetence. 6 months ago, you thought this is as bad as it gets. No, they've striven to rise above that level of incompetence, and they've gotten even better slash worse.
2: Cool. And, man, they got a problem in Colorado we'll get to at some point. Somebody keeps hacking into online courts, court dramas. No, that makes it sound like a TV show. Actual courtrooms, you know, court cases they're doing online. Mm-hmm. And showing porn or Nazi stuff.
3: Oh,
2: and it
3: no.
2: keeps happening over and over again.
0: I'm here and I'm not a cat.
2: Exactly, that sort of thing.
3: That sort of thing, yeah.
2: Stay tuned.
5: Armstrong and Getty.
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1: Coming up in a moment, there is a problem with starting to do all your court cases online. People are hacking in, and in Colorado, they got a particular problem with porn and Nazis showing up in their courtrooms. So more
2: pornographic Nazis. Can it get any worse? So speaking of great Western cities, or at least formerly so, and great Western states, LA's homeless policy is piling the incredibly expensive absurd upon the appallingly expensive ridiculous. California Post is reporting that a city homeless initiative championed by Councilwoman Nithya Raman. She is the communist who's way left of Karen Bass, who was one of the final two in the election. Poor Spencer Pratt being shoved to the side. But this homeless initiative championed by the socialist Raman has spent more than $60 million to fill three subsidized apartments with homeless, quote unquote, Angelenos. It was supposed to be a couple of thousand. It's three so far. Three, not 3,000, not 300, three. Meanwhile, City Hall still pumps hundreds of millions of taxpayer dollars into a different thing, the scandal-marred L.A. Homeless Services Authority, despite years of talk about the need for the change because they don't do any good. So then you've got Karen Bass's signature Inside Safe program, which pays exorbitant rates to temporarily stash bums and junkies in hotel rooms. Then there's the city's dismal record with the L.A. Homeless Services Authority, which we could go into detail, but Bass appoints 5 of the 10 members who govern that authority, but it's completely corrupt, completely ineffective, and the city has appeared powerless to fix the agency or even leave it. The county has more or less left that organization behind. But this year, the Trump administration yanked $200 million in federal funding that the LAHSA had been getting as the feds probed the agency for alleged financial mismanagement. Gee, do you think alleged conflicts of interest and poor contract oversight? But the city officials who've been talking about how it's ineffective have yet to even study the prospect of shifting spending away from the LHSA. They just keep shoveling them tens of millions of dollars. And this is a group that just spent $60 million to move homeless people into three apartments. It's also a group that pours billions of dollars into the homeless industrial complex, funneling taxpayer money to nonprofits that benefit financially by entrenching homelessness rather than abating it. And it's just growing. Holy crap.
1: Frustrating.
2: Oh, and nobody's willing to admit it's a drug problem. It's a drug and drug-fueled mental illness problem.
1: So we're on a new radio station in Denver, Colorado, KHOW. Woo-hoo! I grew up listening to KHOW, KHOW, every day when I was a teenager. And it's one of the main reasons I got into radio at all. So it's very exciting that the Armstrong and Getty Show is now on KHOW in Denver. We also have been on in Colorado Springs for quite some time. That's where this story comes from.
2: Where my parents lived for years and years. Yeah. Love the Springs.
1: That's right.
2: Yeah.
1: This is from KRDO in Colorado Springs and a problem they're having with courtrooms.
3: This video sent to us by a viewer shows what started as a routine court hearing and ended with pornography, swastikas, and a judge forced to shut the hearing down.
4: Literally, it would be men gratifying themselves with swastikas swirling around the screen.
3: Defense attorney Jeremy Lowe was in the El Paso County courtroom when it happened last week. He says the judge immediately shut the virtual proceeding down after the explicit video, which we've heavily blurred, took over the screen.
4: This is pornographic and anti-Semitic images being projected throughout a courtroom.
1: Thanks for your expertise.
4: People to observe, and it's just not appropriate.
2: We're tracking.
1: Appreciate your expertise on that. This is inappropriate and anti-Semitic. Oh, you mean the guy whacking off and the Nazi symbols? Oh, okay.
2: You got a guy polishing his V2 right there on the screen. That's a little World War II humor for you.
1: I'm glad we brought in somebody with a PhD to let us know why this is offensive. The report goes on.
3: KRDO 13 Investigates also obtained video from a similar disruption during a Pueblo County court hearing a few weeks ago. The Colorado Judicial Department tells KRDO 13 Investigates it has received reports of at least 28 virtual courtroom disruptions in the last 6 months alone. And the state says the people responsible are disguising themselves as police officers, attorneys, and other legitimate court participants. Back in 2024, KRDO 13 Investigates reported on similar disruptions inside Colorado's virtual court system.
4: There are high school kids and junior high school kids that come throughout the courtrooms and observe proceedings with their school. You know, it is really sad that we have the potential to expose them to this.
1: Once again,
2: I was kind of on the fence about whether having Nazi porn on our courtroom proceedings was a good idea or not, but he convinced me. That's right, the kids, right.
1: If you didn't have high schoolers there, then we'd all be perfectly fine with watching a Nazi masturbate. But
2: he makes an excellent point.
1: So, kids. You know, it turns out you were right. I wasn't picturing that. I thought it was two different things, likely. I thought it was probably people hacking in. No, I shouldn't say hacking. Breaking in and then showing porn and then some other Nazi stuff. But no, it was actually combined.
2: Right.
5: Nazi Germany.
2: I say we break in and show porn. No. We've got to inflict Nazi stuff on people. That's the most shocking. I say porn. I say Nazi. You got Nazi on my porn. You got porn on my Nazi. That's an old reference. But then they came up with, wait a minute, Heinrich. Wait a minute.
1: Two great offenses that offend together, Nazi and porn. That is really something. Thank you, Colorado, for that. If you missed the segment, get the podcast, Armstrong and Getty, on demand.
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10: Target Iran. I'm Deborah Valentine, Fox News. CENTCOM has announced that the U.S. has carried out attacks on Iran for the seventh straight day. Fox's Chanley Painter has the latest.
11: The Trump administration denying Iran's claims that the U.S. is striking civilian infrastructure inside Iran. A White House spokesperson telling Fox that, quote, the United States military has carried out strikes exclusively on military targets, including military logistics infrastructure. One of the U.S. targeted an observation tower in the port of Shabahar that CENTCOM says was being used by the Revolutionary Guard to coordinate attacks on commercial shipping through the Strait of Hormuz. Meantime, Reuters reports that Iran has ordered the Houthis in Yemen to close the Bab al-Mandab Strait, another critical oil route, if the U.S. hits Iran's power infrastructure.
10: CENTCOM has also added that more than 50,000 U.S. servicemembers continue to operate across the Middle East. An appeals court vacates a Benghazi attack leader's decades-long prison sentence, saying it's too lenient. Fox's Kristen Goodwin has details.
12: The U.S. Court of Appeals for the District of Columbia Circuit throwing out Ahmed Abu Qatala's 28-year prison sentence, finding it to be too light of a punishment given his crimes, transferring the case back to the district court in D.C. for resentencing. Katala is a Libyan militant convicted of terrorism-related charges in the 2012 attacks on U.S. compounds in Benghazi, Libya, that killed Ambassador Chris Stevens and three other Americans. Katala was acquitted of murder during his 2017 trial. In a statement, the appeals court calls the attack premeditated, adding Katala's only stated regret was that the terrorists did not kill every American at the mission. Kristen Goodwin, Fox News.
10: Paul Pelosi, the husband of former House Speaker Nancy Pelosi, is charged with a misdemeanor hit and run after a July 4th weekend crash. America's listening to Fox News.
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3: And now, he is Armstrong and Getty.
4: So, it's kind of hard to tell in the modern world what's going to become right wing or left wing. Like, you wouldn't have been able to predict before the pandemic where masks were going to fall, I don't think, or vaccines. I mean, because being anti-vax was super liberal forever.
5: Oh, yeah. It was Marin County, California.
4: And then it became a right-wing thing, and just came across this. Apparently, anti-aging has become right-wing coded. This article in some publication. Anti-aging is anti-life. Why longevity culture is just ageism in a lab coat. So it's ageism try to stay youthful longer.
5: Not clicking. Nice try. Oh, speaking of aging, that sort of thing, Americans are dying at the lowest rate ever recorded.
4: I don't doubt that.
5: Yeah. U.S. adjusted death rate per 100,000 people has fallen by nearly three quarters since 1900. It is the lowest it's ever been. Powered by, thanks to sharp drops in drug overdoses, homicides, and COVID deaths. So here's to you. Keep living. That's my advice. Try to stay alive.
4: Now, of course, because you're a right winger.
5: True. So many things to get to this hour. Can't wait to squeeze them in. But first, let's take a fond look back at the week that was. It's Cow Clips of the Week.
6: It's Cow. Wop, wop, wop, wop. They call it Cow.
7: Wop, wop. Clips of the Week. It's Cow.
8: The Chinese government's strategy against the United States was focused on undermining domestic confidence in the U.S. president. They wanted to just make you sound like your president wasn't so hot. This is the most secure election in the history of our country.
9: A stunned Washington remembering South Carolina Senator Lindsey Graham.
10: They said, I thought Lindsey was going to be living forever.
11: When you see Sotomayor and Kagan, tell them that Lindsey said hello, because I voted for them. I would never do to them what you've done to this guy.
12: President Trump now reinstating the U.S. blockade on Iranian ports.
13: We'll become the guardian of the straits.
14: Are you ruling out a ground campaign?
15: Sometimes you need a ground campaign, but we have other people that will do the ground campaign for us.
16: You're calling his wife a possible Chinese spy.
17: Yes, yes, 100%.
18: Is anything that I just said not honest or forthright?
19: Yes, you're not being honest or forthright. Who won the 2020 election?
18: I think I've answered the question. We can keep doing this.
20: Ending our nation's longest war in Afghanistan. Strengthening NATO.
21: Socialism is not just better capitalism. It's overthrowing the entire capitalist state.
22: The intestinal illness called cyclosporiasis that causes fatigue, fever, and an explosive upset stomach is now on the rise in 34 states.
23: Now on Iran and the NDAA. Is that Vietnam was worse?
24: Senator Jacob with TMZ, did you fart yesterday on the Senate floor?
25: I was a little freaked out. I didn't like think it was a beaver at first. You know, I just grabbed this little brown blob in the water.
26: The terrifying bison attack at Yellowstone National Park.
27: I go buffer fast, I go buffer slow.
28: The man and his grandchild stopped to take photos of the bison.
27: In the buffer grass, in the buffer snow.
26: A 65-year-old grandfather running for his life flung into the air.
27: Buffalo. Buffalo.
29: Para Enzo que vuelve a programar.

0: Does Messi have any magic left in him for Sunday against Spain?
1: That's a very sportscastery, jivey question. I don't know, maybe. Why wouldn't he? It's very magical. Lots of magic.
0: I have a friend who was roughly the same age as that old guy who got thrown in the air. Stepped off.
1: Oh, the Buffalo guy. Yeah.
0: I got a friend who was roughly that age when he stepped off the curb wrong, fell, hit his head, and died. Good guy, too. This old dude gets flipped way high in the air, does a complete 360, and is okay.
1: Yeah, ass over a tea kettle, right onto the hard ground.
0: The randomness of hitting your head, I guess.
1: Yeah, I've told the story many times when we were riding along with the Charlotte Fire Department many years ago. It was a woman, wasn't it? Fell out of a seventh floor window, landed in the bushes, broke her arm. They had just dealt with a guy who had that very thing you described happen to him. He tripped coming off a curb, hit his head, died. You've paused both of those incidents mid-incident, and you tell me which one is going to meet their maker that day.
0: Do a prop bet.
1: Please. Oh, speaking of prop bets, the teleprompter guy.
0: Oh, we haven't done that.
1: Who was putting bets on Kalshi. All the powerful are getting rich in D.C. I say leave him alone. What the heck? It's not like he changed the speeches to pay off his bets, right? He just said, I really do think the president's going to say we need to make America even greater. And he put down a couple of bets, made a couple of bucks.
0: Is that technically illegal because he's got insider information of some sort?
1: It may violate Kelsey's terms of use. More likely, the White House doesn't really want to encourage that sort of thing.
0: No, I understand
1: on paper why.
0: Yeah, I don't think that's the sort of thing we want, but I don't know. Did he do anything specifically illegal?
1: But, unlike soccer, let's not writhe on the ground pretending our leg is shattered when there's no harm. It's no foul. Come on.
0: Gonna talk.
1: Give the guy's job back. Tell him to cut it out.
0: Gonna talk a little bit about the Odyssey. I know my oldest is going with his friends tonight, and then my youngest wants to go with me very soon to see it at the IMAX. It's getting about as much press as any movie I can remember in a long time. Partially because it's one of the world's oldest, most told stories. And part of it is Christopher Nolan is an amazing movie maker. And part of it is the dog days of summer and people are bored. I liked that Clips of the Week had a little Lindsey Graham in there. It's almost hard to believe that was this week. It seems so long ago. But National Review had a couple of great pieces about Lindsey Graham that I thought were really interesting this week. And the whole, he ran against Trump, he hated Trump, he said about the worst things you could possibly say about Trump, and then he buddied up to Trump and played golf with him all the time. And National Review, their take on it was, specifically Charles C.W. Cook's take on it was, mostly because of the stuff we talked about earlier in the week, he did not change his positions on policies. He was the hawkest of hawks in terms of the United States projecting power around the world and keeping the current world order and all that sort of stuff, practically of anybody in our entire government. And he stuck with that through the entire time. And his belief was, that's what I care about. This is the guy that won. I'm going to get close enough to him that I can influence him in the direction I want. And Charlie Cook's point was, particularly, the people of South Carolina sent him to D.C. to do that. That's why they elected him. It's not like Lindsey Graham hid the fact that he was so pro-Israel, so pro the United States, so anti-Russia, all that different sort of stuff. They elected the guy because of that. They sent him to D.C. to, try to influence policy that direction, and that's what he did.
1: Mm-hmm. Yep.
0: Does that make you a flip-flopper or a hypocrite or any of the things that he's been called over the last week? Where they'll play the clip of him saying he's a lying grifter, and if he wins the nomination, it'll ruin our party forever. Then Lindsey Graham started playing golf with him twice a week. How do you square those two things? Well, quite easily, the way it was just explained, actually.
1: Or the slightly less prejudicial, he buddied up to the president to preserve his influence, as if his influence was the goal and not the pathway to enact the policies that he valued. Yeah, yeah. It's so dopey.
0: I don't know that. I'm pretty sure I couldn't do it, but if I was going to be a politician, I should learn to do it. That's what you're doing. Politics is the art of the possible. What can I possibly accomplish in politics? It's not, you know, it's not supposed to be because you respect that particular person or whatever.
1: Yeah. Well, I've seen you work with people you don't like.
0: Well, you have to do that in life.
1: Sure you do. That's what the politicians are doing.
0: Right? Could I play golf with them for 4 hours twice a week? No. Somebody that I really hated and had no respect for? I don't think I could do it.
1: Yeah, I don't think Lindsey ever hated Trump. He thought he was a bad candidate for president, but they really actually hit it off from what I understand.
0: Well, Lindsey Graham was good at, and again, this is something I'm pointing out my shortcomings. He's better at me than... He would say, I'm not going to focus on the things that I don't agree with him on or think are abhorrent or whatever about his personality. I'm going to focus on the things we have in common to accomplish things.
1: Right. Yeah, exactly.
0: Which is, you know, the smart way to try to do business, actually.
1: Yeah. At some point, having slandered my former object of affection, J.D. Vance, not romantic affection, of course, but... admiration. I probably ought to pay off why I said such terrible things about him.
0: Okay, let's do that at the bottom, and we could talk about the Odyssey next, which I can't wait to see. I really am really excited about seeing it, partially because I never read it. And as a guy who pretends to be well-read, I should be more aware of the Odyssey. I can watch the movie, claim I read it, all good.
1: I won't read or watch any story written prior to 1000 AD. It's just sworn out.
0: What's the point?
1: It's dusty.
0: Bunch of stuff on the way. Stay here.
2: Armstrong and Getty.
1: Your personal information is valuable and far more accessible than you realize.
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1: After years of war, no one could stand between my men.
2: Trying to get home, you see. That's from The Odyssey, which came out yesterday. The Odyssey, Christopher Nolan's almost 3-hour adaptation of Homer's almost 3,000-year-old epic poem. That's how long it's been around. I've tried to read it several times, never had any luck. Maybe I need a new translation or something, or maybe I'm dumb. IMAX is showing it. It's the first major motion picture to be shot entirely in the mighty IMAX format. And they're thinking that's going to bring a lot of people out to the movie theater. Plus, it's one of the best directors that exists on planet Earth. And we bring into the conversation Jensen from the newsroom, as you might know her, who went to the movie last night at the IMAX.
3: Yep, saw it as Nolan intended.
2: And, but you said you were sitting kind of close. Hurt your neck.
3: I did. I got one of the literal last tickets. It was an individual ticket, the third row, kind of off to the right. So I was leaning the whole time, but it was worth it. My back was a little tweaked by the end of it, but I think it was worth it.
2: I heard you describing it to someone out in the newsroom and you said it was epic. You can't use epic as a descriptor of the movie, The Odyssey. I just don't feel like that's appropriate.
3: I mean, it is an epic, and it epic.
2: Of course.
3: Yes.
2: Right.
3: I thought it was fantastic. Obviously, as you said, Nolan's one of the greatest directors of our generation, and I thought his cinematography, you could tell there was so much thought put into every shot and the feeling it was giving to the audience as it was happening. And I think what's fun about these early premieres, because it technically comes out today, but there were some showings yesterday, you get the audience reaction. People were cheering. The guy next to me was crying at one point.
2: Like, really?
3: There is
2: an
3: audience.
2: At one point, a dude was was crying?
4: Wow. Hey, that's bad. That's bad. I disapprove. Go on, Jensen. Please.
3: Which, as a female, I didn't expect the audience to be 80% male, which was a very interesting dynamic to see.
2: You didn't expect it to be mostly male?
3: I
2: would have expected that because it's got, you know, like how dudes are obsessed with the Roman Empire.
3: Right.
2: I would think.
3: Well, I mean, so am I. So I guess I'm part of
2: this
3: that.
2: This is a poem.
3: Right. It was fantastic. The cast was absolutely amazing. Matt Damon, spectacular.
2: Really? See, I hope it's true because I want them like this movie. When I first heard Matt Damon was the lead, I thought, Matt Damon? I don't know if I can see him.
4: Why? He's brilliant.
3: He's a great actor, but I have a hard time not picturing him as Matt Damon.
2: I have that problem too. And he also does that thing where he pretends to be serious, but he's always joking. Like, well, all of his stuff with Jimmy Kimmel and everything like that. And so when people like that do serious roles, I'm always waiting for the joke. Here he comes. Like, I don't think Alec Baldwin could do a serious movie now. Okay. When are you going to hit me with the joke? You're being sarcastic. No, I'm not being sarcastic. I need to get home to my wife because you don't like her. No, I love her. I'm wanting to get home. I just don't know.
3: I thought, in my opinion, I think the standout was Anne Hathaway. I thought her role was kind of one of the pillars of the story. She was fantastic. And Tom Holland was also incredible.
2: That's Spider-Man.
3: Zendaya as Athena was immaculate. I thought she was fantastic as well.
2: Here's my question. 3 hours. That's an awful long movie. Could they cut anything out of that?
3: It is very long, but I mean, this is the Odyssey. It was a 20-year journey for him to get home. So I think it kind of parallels that. Every journey, you're exhausted by the end of the movie because he's exhausted.
2: I guess you can't take an epic poem that's 3,000 years old and make it a 15 minute movie.
4: It's got to be an epic.
3: And yeah. I do think the way it was shot really played into the detail because they filmed a lot of it at sea. So the moments of him with his crew on the boat, fantastic.
2: So in the IMAX format with that, is the advantage that it's so immersive, like you're on the boat?
3: It is immersive and the camera's larger. So when you see it in a normal setting, it's more of a widescreen, but with the IMAX, it's taller. So you're getting more detail as far as like the helmets of the gladiators, the Trojan horse.
2: Just playing more picture.
3: Yes. And the Trojan horse scene was incredible. That alone, because the horse is magnificent and giant.
2: The horse was a prophylactic? Is that what's
3: happening? It was huge.
4: Good Lord.
3: I think that plays into the whole way it was shot as well. Yeah. They give you this larger than life feeling.
2: I'll probably watch it on my phone.
5: Were people dressed up?
3: No, people were not dressed up. What's interesting about this kind of new generation, and I think it's trying to revitalize the movie industry, are these collective popcorn buckets. People collect them. So they're selling, it's $100.
2: It's called garbage, isn't it?
4: The warm embrace of collectivist popcorn? What?
2: What's a collective collectible popcorn?
3: The moving companies will have commemorative buckets for the popcorn. So this one for the Odyssey, they're selling the Trojan horse. And then you can get it filled with popcorn to watch during a movie. But it's probably like a 2 foot tall, like.
2: What's it cost?
3: It's $100.
2: Whoa!
4: But it's for you and all your friends?
3: I mean, you can share, I guess. It's more of just it's like the ornament for going to see the movie. You buy the popcorn bucket. It's your souvenir.
2: Okay. They've been trying to figure out how to make money out of movies.

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1: So we were talking earlier about Trump's address to the nation. He didn't address the whole nation because all the media outlets didn't take it. CBS took a little of it, then started commenting on it. NBC and ABC didn't take it at all. And Mark Halpern just had a really good take on that on his YouTube show. Said because part of the reason networks didn't want to take it and Democrats were blasting anybody who did take it was, you know, you're spreading election lies, which are going to make people not have trust in our election system. And Mark Halpern said, when I hear complaints from Democrats that we can't air false election claims because that will discourage voters, I say, ladies and gentlemen, the media aired false election claims about Russia, Russia, Russia for the entirety of the Trump presidency. Mm-hmm. That is a very good point. You're worried about election lies are going to make people not trust elections. You ran with stories that were crap, and you should have known they were crap, and you probably did know they were crap, for 4 years.
2: Right.
1: But right. When I was watching Mark Halpern's new show 2 days ago, he started with, he said, did anybody see Joe Rogan, J.D. Vance on Joe Rogan? He said, I want to spend the next hour talking about that. What the hell was that? I mean, he was really worked up about J.D. Vance, like, really? Like carving out to Mark Halpern's mind, not good place in American politics right now for wanting to be president of the United States.
2: Right. I've just heard some clips. It's worth noting before we get into some specifics that the fabulous Kim Strassel in the Wall Street Journal was bashing JD. He is never on Capitol Hill. As the president of the Senate, when there are all sorts of really crucial and controversial legislative efforts being made by the Republican Party in the perhaps waning days of their majorities, and that he would be really important as the go-to the White House's representative on the Hill, but he's off promoting his book, and he is never working with the legislative branch. And I thought that was interesting that she hammered him like that for that.
1: It doesn't surprise me. I would say when he gets up in the morning, he's thinking more about what do I need to do to become president than he is what do I need to do to get, you know, whatever bill through.
2: So JD, and we've known this for a long time, has decided he is smart enough and clever enough, which are slightly different things, to play footsie with the new anti-Semitic right, but still appeal to the mainstream. And so he engages in these very clever, veiled wordplay. So you can't nail him for it, but his meaning is pretty clear. For example, here he is talking to Joe Rogan about, they were talking about Jeffrey Epstein for whatever reason.
1: All right, I heard this part.
2: I quote, he clearly had connections to the highest levels of American intelligence. He clearly had connections to the highest levels of Israeli intelligence. I've asked, were there documents connecting Jeffrey Epstein directly to our intelligence agencies or anybody else's? The answer is no. But if that S existed, it wouldn't exist in 2026. See, in other words, Epstein was an Israeli-American spy and we destroyed the evidence.
1: Mark Halpern's. That was the thing, one of the things Mark Halpern was flabbergasted about. He said, dude, you're vice president of the United States. You have access to any intelligence you want to get access to. You can't go around making claims about Epstein being connected to the highest levels of the Israeli government and just throw that out there. You are in a position to actually know that or not. If you know that, say something.
2: Yeah, well, J.D. said, well, if those files existed, somebody destroyed them,
1: But he kind of acted like he was a pundit, right, or a talk show host, and not somebody in a position to know this.
2: Asked about the war with Iran. There are some people within their system we know beyond a shadow of a doubt who are manipulating and trying to change American public opinion to keep the war going indefinitely. Again, not toward any objective, but just indefinitely. There's a very discreet, extremely well-funded, literal foreign influence campaign being funded to tank the deal with Iran. It's the Jews, you see. All right, JD. Good luck, pal. He has definitely got a big red arrow next to his name, I think.
1: I think that is close to unconscionable to go on and make claims like that when you're in a position to actually know or not. I mean, that's a heck of a thing to say.
2: Yeah. Yeah.
1: That one of our closest allies who we've been funding forever, although 100 Democrats voted the other day to stop funding Israel. But to go on a podcast and you know, make claims that one of our allies is involved with Epstein and all the ugliness stuff. Okay, you're in a position to know that or not. If that's true, you should announce that.
2: Right.
1: And if you know it's not true, you absolutely should not be going around claiming that, you know, no, you don't get to say that.
2: No. That's the game he's playing.
1: Tucker Carlson can say that and get away with it because he's not in a position to have access to the information.
2: Right, right.
1: I don't know. Maybe you're right. Maybe he's clever enough to have pulled that off.
2: Yeah, the Israel funding vote, it is so striking as a political scientist. I've decided I'm just going to call myself that. If that Islamist Syed can claim to be a doctor in Michigan because he went to medical school, I'm going to claim to be a political scientist, whatever that means. Anyway, as a political scientist, I find it so interesting. If you look at a bunch of statistics, Nate Silver did a great job of compiling some of them about who, both in the Democratic Party and voters at large, who actually cares about what issues. Among all voters, for instance, the Israel-Palestine thing?
1: I care about two issues.
2: Uh-oh.
1: Epstein and the reflecting pool.
2: Oh, boy.
1: Those are my issues.
2: Among all voters, the Israel-Palestine thing was 25th out of 30 in the study that was done. That was actually quite clever. They had bunches of people with randomly paired issues. Which is more important, this one or this one?
1: That's a good way to do it, because otherwise people claim that they care about various things when they don't really.
2: Yeah, yeah. Super interesting. But anyway, so that's not a fraction of the popular issue that you would think it was from the mainstream media, which brings me to my greater point. Oh, and then he has a poll about battleground likely voters. 53% of them think the Democrats are too far to the left versus 8% that think they're too far to the right. Okay. Everybody knows the Democratic Party has swung wildly left, and it's absolutely clear through some other statistics, it's the young college-educated crowd, heavily female, that's driving all of this progressive socialist insanity. It's demonstrably true that it's a very small group of a certain sort of people who are driving all this crap. But the Democrats, the sitting Congress people and senators are terrified of them. Just terrified of opposing them or saying, no, this is one of our most valued allies, always has been. And no, the secret magical Jews don't control everything like they're witches who can bend our minds. Please, it's a small freaking country in the middle of a hostile region, but they're our friends. They can't say that because of this small cohort of people, which just goes to show you how perverse our primary system is in this country. It's poisonous.
1: Oh, yeah.
2: It's unimaginable that it hasn't been fixed.
1: We got to go back to the smoke-filled rooms.
2: Or something. Just not this.
1: Back to the J.D. thing, J.D. Vance thing on Joe Rogan again. I was listening to a podcast with the great Eli Lake on it, and he said Joe Rogan should have, and he understands why he can't or didn't. Should have said when J.D., do you have evidence of that? I mean, wow, that's something. When he's making claims about Israel at the highest level having connections with Epstein. Again, that would be like me saying, man, there are some things going on between Armstrong and Getty and Michelangelo, the three of us, that are really a big deal. Well, then you would say, what?
2: What? Yeah.
1: What? Because you're part of that. You would know. What? You can't just hint about it.
2: But again, no, JD's way cleverer than that. He hints that the Israelis in the deep state destroyed the evidence. So he can't bring it to you because they destroyed it. Okay, what makes you say that? Do you have evidence of that? No, that evidence was destroyed too. Jake D would say
1: he could get anybody.
2: Do you have evidence of that? Well, this may surprise you.
1: He could get anybody on the phone from any agency or department to figure these things out if he wanted to. Yeah. So what, this is what I've heard: as Vice President Epstein connected to the Jews,
2: and our deep state. Yeah, absolutely. Really? What have you seen? No, nothing, because they destroyed it all. How do you know? Let's move on. The signs are all there. I'm just asking questions. Oh, that reminds me. Andrew Stiles of the Free Beacon, who is frequently very, very funny. Oh, here it is. Explosive. The truth about Lindsey Graham's fatal heart attack.
1: In quote.
2: Prove me wrong. The Jews did it. No intelligent person believes Lindsey Graham died of heart failure. Some independent researchers have suggested the Russians had him killed. After all, he was just in Ukraine. They would have been justified in taking him out. This is kind of but I'll jump. But nevertheless, I don't buy it. Blaming Russia, a Christian nation with no independently verified record of political assassinations, would be almost as convenient as blaming a heart attack. When so-called experts tell you the answer is Russia, that's usually code for stop asking questions. One of the questions I've had after hearing of Graham's death was, whom did he meet in Ukraine? Sources had confirmed that the senator met with President Volodymyr Zelensky, a former actor who was born in the Soviet Union to a Jewish family, according to my research. Since taking office in 2019, Zelensky has met with several Jewish or Jewish-adjacent Hollywood actors, including Liev Schreiber, Ben Stiller, and Michael Douglas, son of Kirk Douglas, a.k.a. Isser Danilovich. Do you see? Graham met with Zelensky on July 10th. That's the same day Graham Platner ended his Senate campaign. Why did he quit? Because a woman lied about being raped. Why did she lie? Who benefits? AIPAC wanted Platner gone. The dots don't always connect themselves, but they do in this case. The real question is, why did Lindsey Graham drop dead the following day? Let's examine the evidence. It's been all but proven that Israel had Charlie Kirk murdered for embracing the Palestinian cause. Why else would Netanyahu release a statement mourning his death? So it's curious, to say the least, that Netanyahu also released a statement praising Graham as a beloved friend. And it goes on and on. Oh, my God.
1: Yeah.
2: It's a beautiful, beautiful parody of the Candace Owens, Tucker Carlson view or technique of manipulating people's minds.
1: And it's only like a half a notch off of what they do. His parody of it.
2: What about the flight logs? Not the official ones, obviously. I'm talking about the ghost signals that no one in the Davos crowd wants us to see.
1: That's good. The Davos crowd. I got to start throwing around terms like Davos crowd and the Epstein class.
2: Then he goes into cross-reference non-standard ICAO flight paths with Mode S transponder returns and the Aryan satellite ABSD feed corresponding to the Kyiv FIR over the past 14 days. Didn't take long to find what I was looking for. Sure enough, Egyptian-registered aircraft SUQWX flying under an encrypted ISR call sign entered Kyiv airspace at 4:18 UTC on July 10th, the day of Graham's meeting with Zelensky. 7:55, the same plane landed in Istanbul before its call sign data crossed what my force described as a telemetrical coordination index. And it goes on and on.
1: Yep, that is very like a Tucker Carlson documentary. We'll finish strong next.
0: Armstrong and Getty.
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1: The Knicks won their first championship since 1973. And to put into perspective how long ago that was, in 1973, hockey players didn't wear helmets. Basketball had no three-point line. And in 1973, Bill Belichick was the age his girlfriend is now.
2: That's Marcelo Hernandez at the ESPY Awards last night. He is a funny dude on Saturday Night Live. Here's a story we covered while Joe was on vacay. I want more details on. The guy almost got sucked out the window of the plane and people had to hold him by his feet.
3: The U.S. National Transportation Safety Board says it's taking over the investigation into a Ryanair incident where a passenger was almost sucked out of the plane due to cabin decompression midair shortly after taking off from northern Greece. The 61-year-old man who was partially out the window was pulled back into the plane by fellow passengers. A Greek hospital official says the man suffered neck and shoulder injuries and friction burns. Dave Packer, ABC News.
2: How long would it take you to calm down when you got back in your seat and buckled in? Woo! Well, that was a close one. Well,
4: I still have time to watch a movie.
2: How long before your heart rate gets back to normal and you think about anything else? I mean, literally, how long would it be before you think about anything else? Hours, days, weeks?
4: You know what? This is terrible, but I'm thinking I got to get to the gym because I don't think I could even get partially sucked out of an airplane window. I wouldn't fit.
2: Oh, my God. They have him by the feet. They pull him back in, sit him down, strap him in, and then, woo, gotta tell you, I'm a little rattled.
4: It's colder than you'd think with your head out the window.
2: Can you imagine how loud it is out there?
4: Oh, right.
2: Oh.
4: And your brain has got to be doing flips just trying to comprehend what's occurred and what your reality is at that moment.
2: Well, there had to be several seconds where you thought you were going to die. So you got that whole thing.
4: Oh, yeah, sure.
2: Anytime you think you might die, car wreck or whatever, that gets your attention. I think at dinner that night, you'd be saying, good God, I got sucked out the window. Yeah, you told me, honey. I mean, holy S.
4: Right, exactly. You'd be hanging out there thinking, boy, thank God those people are holding. Hey, somebody's really digging their thumb into my ankle bone. Can you have like more even pressure, please? That hurts.
2: Next morning at breakfast, can we talk about anything other than you getting sucked out the window? I'd like to, but
4: kind of keeps popping up.
5: Hey, kids, it's that time again. With Armstrong and Getty.
2: Here's your host for Final Thoughts, Joe Getty.
4: Let's get a final thought from everybody on the crew to wrap things up for the day. There he is, Michelangelo, pressing the buttons in the control room. Michael, what's your final thought?
6: Joe, you did a perfect foxtrot. You did so good. That's going to be Joe Biden after Biden's on Dancing with the
2: you
6: Stars.
2: You know all the dance moves.
4: Now to head to Gavgar. Jack, do you have a final thought for us?
2: Yeah, young Jensen told me that going to the movies has really become a thing with her demographic. And you were talking earlier about times changing and people maybe moving back toward hanging out together. That might be one of them. People just can't handle watching another movie alone in their apartment. So going to movies.
4: Yeah, yeah. My final thought is I really enjoyed that piece I read part of to you about how some of the inconveniences of life is when you meet people and exchange pleasantries and hit it off with somebody and the completely smooth, headphoned, ear-butted, eyes-on-screen life is unsatisfying. I'm going to keep trying to move away from that. It's not good. It's not good for me, I'll tell you that.
2: I ever tell you about the time I almost got sucked out the window of a plane? Yes, yes, yes, yes, you have.
4: Yesterday you told me about it.
2: Oh, my God. Armstrong and Getty wrapping up another grueling four-hour workday.
4: So many people who thank so little time. Go to armstrongandgetty.com. You really ought to listen to our One More Thing podcast from yesterday, July the 16th. all about how the Smithsonian Museum of National History has become a America-hating, woke Marxist re-education camp. And the Trump administration, God bless them, are trying to change that. I support it 100%.
2: Yeah, and as usual, it's been true for quite a while now that there's no telling what we're going to be talking about on Monday because there's a lot of big things going on, but we'll have it for you. See you Monday. God bless America.
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3: Iran crisis deepens. I'm Roxanne Evans, Fox News. CENTCOM confirming the U.S. carried out attacks on Iran for the seventh straight day. Fox's Chanley Paintner has the latest.
4: The Trump administration denying Iran's claims that the U.S. is striking civilian infrastructure inside Iran. A White House spokesperson telling Fox that, quote, the United States military has carried out strikes exclusively on military targets, including military logistics infrastructure. One of the U.S. targets, an observation tower in the port of Shabahar that CENTCOM says was being used by the Revolutionary Guard to coordinate attacks on commercial shipping through the Strait of Hormuz. Meantime, Reuters reports that Iran has ordered the Houthis in Yemen to close the Bab al-Mandab Strait, another critical oil route, if the U.S. hits Iran's power infrastructure.
3: CENTCOM said more than 50,000 U.S. service members continue to operate across the Middle East. Maine's nominating convention almost a week away. Democrats still looking for their Senate nominee. This after Graham Plattner withdrew from the race. Fox's Brian Yenis.
5: The race to replace Graham Plattner as Maine's Democratic Senate nominee is off to a precarious start. 8 of the 12 candidates vying to replace Plattner debated for the first time Thursday night. 4 Democrats, who won at least 20% of the vote in June's primary, debated first, followed by 4 longer-shot candidates. After, the New York Times declared, quote, Maine Democrats don't exactly have a deep bench, noting halting answers, convoluted responses, and stilted deliveries. Plattner's popularity looms large over the race. He won the June Democratic primary in a landslide, but was forced to quit after being accused of rape, which he denies.
3: Maine has until July 27th to fill Plattner's spot. 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
0: 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Download.

0: here on iRadio. He is Eric Carlin. I'm Gary McNamara. Okay, coming up on the bottom of the hour, just one more story about our 21 years together coming up. Following the bottom of the hour. I just don't have time to tell it right
1: Well, there's 21.

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11: A better life with Dr. Sanjay Gupta.
12: As someone who's been married nearly 25 years, I'll tell you, there's a lot of great things about having a spouse. And according to a new study out of the University of Miami Health System, marriage might even be linked to a lower risk of cancer. Why? Well, the researchers said people who are married are less likely to engage in risky behavior. They're more likely to get a nudge to go to regular preventive medicine appointments and screenings. And they have a partner to share the load of family obligations, household chores, and finances. No one is saying you should get married in the pursuit of better health. But if you are single, how can you build a strong support system to maybe get some of these same benefits? Do your own research, find out what's important, and then hold members of your squad accountable and let them hold you accountable as well. That can provide a lot of support. I'm Dr. Sanjay Gupta, helping you live a better life.
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20: Every mile tells a story. 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

0: Beer Runner Radio. 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Coming up more on daylight saving.
1: I did think of during the day yesterday, if we were to go to war with Iran, and, you know, like in World War II, it required, pushed women into the workforce, right? So it kind of helped to expand the economy. I think we can do the same thing if, in the event that we do need to have a large escalation, a large-scale war against Iran. I think it's time to put children in the workforce, starting at the age of 6, because hear me out. They're being indoctrinated in schools. If they're learning real life skills on the assembly line or wherever we make things anymore, I don't know. It's been a while. Then they're learning something that's going to be useful when they grow up to be adults.
0: Plus, the Democratic socialists are being blunt as to what they want.

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1: And I'm Gary McNamara, along with Eric Carley. Well, the Democrat Socialists of America are being very clear about what they want. We'll get to that in just a minute.
2: When it comes to supplements, two things matter the most. That

0: We are Red Eye Radio. He's Eric Carly, and I'm Gary McNamara. But the Democratic Socialists of America, when you see what they wish to do, there were two things, two of the most main points of the Constitution. One was the separation of powers,
1: yeah,
0: which is
1: right.
0: Where power cannot accumulate in one area.
1: Right.
0: And so that's why, number one, you've got the legislative branch, the judicial branch, and the executive branch.
1: Right.
0: They want to put the executive branch and the Supreme Court the judicial branch under the legislative branch, which would just be the House with no Senate.
1: Yeah.
0: So
1: yeah.
0: What they're saying is all the power in our society should be by popular vote, which
1: yeah.
0: the founding fathers didn't want because
1: right.
0: separate keeping the power from accumulating in one area was absolutely critical to them. And the Senate is part of that.
1: Yes.
0: The Senate is part of keeping the legislative branch from having too much power.
1: Right.
0: Because the Bill of Rights is the other core part of it, which
1: yep.
0: is doesn't matter what the popular vote is. Bill of Rights still stays.
1: Right.
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8: A week
1: week of strikes. I'm Deborah Valentine, Fox News. The U.S. conducting another successful night of strikes on Iran, now the seventh night in a row. Fox's Kevin Cork has the latest.
7: U.S. forces are pounding the Iranians, cutting off the Iranian port of Bandar Abbas in the process, striking road and rail bridges also. And this is all in an effort to foil Tehran's loose and weakening grip on the Strait of Hormuz. The airstrikes also toppling a large white surveillance tower in Iran's southernmost city of Chabahar. It's on a key trade route for landlocked neighboring Afghanistan. Now, CENTCOM says that structure was part of the IRGC's maritime surveillance network used to track and target commercial vessels transiting the Strait of Hormuz.
1: The U.S. has taken out six bridges and Iranian media reporting over a half dozen casualties. Iran's IRGC says countries hosting U.S. forces should expect corresponding responses if their territory is used for attacks on Iran, according to Tehran's Tasnim News Agency. Americans in several states are affected by poor air quality out of Canada stemming from out-of-control wildfires. Fox's Christina Coleman says President Trump is upset over the situation.
8: Writing on Truth Social, quote, Canada has refused to engage in basic forest management and debris removal, knowing that such refusal will lead to exactly this result. This is willful negligence and becoming a yearly occurrence, costing the United States billions of dollars, which the cost of this pollution dealing with this must be added to the tariffs Canada is currently paying. The president also said he planned to call Canada's prime minister to see what is being done about this big problem.
1: The smoke can pose health risks, particularly for people with underlying heart or lung conditions. 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
20: You know, it's funny, when I think back to what the typical American dinner looked like when you and I were kids, there's usually some kind of meat featured at the center of the plate. Vegetables are there, but often thought of as a side dish. More and more, though, we are coming to realize that a plant-based diet, with little or no meat even, is going to be a healthier way to eat for just about everyone. New study out of the University of Hawaii Cancer Center found that eating a high-quality plant-rich diet that includes whole grains, vegetables, and fruits may prevent cognitive impairment even when people start that diet in their late 50s and 60s. Yeah, it's important to make sure you're getting enough protein, fats, complex carbohydrates. Just because you cut out or even cut back on meat, though, is not a license to eat whatever you want. Focus on eating whole, real foods. I'm Dr. Sanjay Gupta, helping you live a better life.
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2: 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Gary McNamara and Eric Hurley talk about everything from politics to social issues and news of the day. Whether you're up late or you're just starting your day, welcome to the show from the Relief Factor Studios. 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
25: All across America, we are Red Eye Radio. He is Eric Hurley and I'm Gary McNamara. Good morning.
1: Hi.
25: Thank you for being here. How's everybody doing?
1: Hope it was a good day for everyone.
25: You know what made me chuckle yesterday? I don't have the, as I was telling you here, I don't have the exact timeline.
1: Yeah.
25: But when I saw the inflation report that came out, and if you look at the inflation report, you can see how much energy prices affect everything.
1: Yeah, right.
25: You can see how much of an impact that it actually has on the inflation rate.
1: Right, right.
25: And as we know, oil prices over the, you know, last month and a half have come down drastically.
1: Yeah.
25: And
1: yeah.
25: I don't know I didn't know the exact timeline on it. But by the time it got to be to the afternoon, I had a bunch of things I had to do early in the morning. And when I started paying attention to what was going on, I saw the inflation report and how much, you know, oil prices and energy prices have on inflation overall.
1: Right.
25: And then the next story I saw was Trump has rescinded the 20% yeah. surcharge
1: yeah. Yeah.
25: on oil tankers going through the Strait of Hormuz.
1: Yeah.
25: I'm like, whoa.
1: You know, it was horrible, too, because they had already set up the toll booths.
25: I saw it. I'm sitting there going, oh, okay, there it goes. And it really is. It's not amazing. I mean, it's just when oil prices drastically come down, how that affects so much.
1: Yeah, yeah, yeah.
25: There's still things, we're not out of the woods now, especially since oil prices went back up. I was down, I think I paid $2.70 last week. I'm by the gas station on the way to work here, the one closest to me, and it was $3.64. So that's, you know, and so you see that happening. And so will this blip that we saw because of energy prices, will it affect how people feel towards inflation? No, I don't believe it will at all.
1: No, again, when we talk about these reports, we've said this for years. When the report comes, by the time the report comes out, the people, the everyday person has already paid for things that this report reflects. They know what their pocketbook looks like. That's what a pocketbook, for those under 80, a pocketbook was something. They know what their bank accounts look like. They know what they're having to pay. What was it yesterday that I went in and bought? Swiss cheese. I went and got some Swiss cheese for sandwiches. And, man, I mean, the prices are, like, through the roof. I'm not sure what in the world's going on, but massive, you know, increase in the price since I last bought it. And I was like, holy cow, 11 slices of cheese for, like, $6. Are you kidding me?
3: you know? And I'm thinking to myself, if there's no way before November to get on top of prices. The only way they can do it is I started exactly where you were on the inflation report. Now, because when I saw the headline itself, that, you know, inflation drops. No, the inflation rate dropped. But the headlines were inflation drops, has the biggest drop in, you know, whatever it was in years. And it's like, okay, that's all energy. That's all gas prices. We know what that is. I didn't even have to look at the report. In fact, didn't right away. I knew what it was. Then I go to the grocery store a couple hours later and I'm like, man, this is not, again, the inflation report isn't something they don't wait for the inflation report to see what they paid last month. They already know it.
25: Well, when you see it, you had negative numbers in there.
3: Yeah.
25: For the month. But if you look at year over year, it's still, when you look at things that people actually buy, even energy, it's way up from where it was last year.
3: Yeah.
25: Overall energy from a year ago to where we are right now. But again, that's year to year. But as you had analysts saying, well, just as we get the relief here because of oil prices, boom, it's back on again. And, oil prices are going back up. Now, I will say this because I said this yesterday. It was interesting that the president seemed to be not talking about any deal yesterday, or 2 days ago, really over the weekend when everything really started again and we were back with military action against, Iran. But he mentioned a deal today. Mm-hmm. Said, if they don't come to a deal, we're going to do this. And it's like, wow. And people may ask, the whole 20% thing, which he backed off on. And Trump, I'm just reading here from Politico, Trump on Tuesday walked back threats to charge a 20% fee on all cargo ships that pass through the Strait of Hormuz.
3: Yeah.
25: In a post to Truth Social, he said the strait will be open to all ship traffic except for Iran, and U.S. will implement a full blockade, but only on ships coming to and from Iranian ports or carrying anything having to do with Iranian cargo. He added the previously announced 20% fee will be replaced by trade and investment deals between the Gulf states and the United States, which again is always the fallback with this administration. We're going to have trade. He said the other day we have $19.6 trillion in investment coming in from foreign countries. No, we don't.
3: No.
25: I think, that's what they have promised to do in the future, but that is currently not happening.
3: What was
25: at all? And there is no treaty. There is nothing that can mandate something like that.
3: But what was the deal? Who was it that announced their $3.5 billion investment? I forget if it was an electronics company. And the reason I forget is because the number was so low, $3.5 billion. Look, they're moving $3.5 billion worth of investment to the U.S. a positive, but $3.5 billion is a drop in the bucket. If you look at the way investments go and for companies, if you're talking about we're moving all of our production to the U.S., then you've got my attention. But that happened, and I'll look it up. I'll see what it was. And the president, in fact, later that day, they were doing something at the White House, and he talked about it, and he made a big deal out of it. And the problem is that's not over-promising. That's over-celebrating. Just saying, hey, look, $3.5 billion isn't zero. It's not game-changing for that industry, but certainly it's a move in the right direction. And you leave it at that. And this is, I think this is the problem on the messaging from the administration. You know, I said to myself, especially this evening, there seems to be more excitement, if you think about it. There's more movement on the getting rid of changing the clocks thing.
25: Oh, yeah. Yeah.
3: There's more excitement on that than, far more than, of course, the national debt. But there's more excitement and movement on that than save the Save America Act, the mm-hmm. voter ID. You look at the things that are critical, and you know, I whatever they do with the clocks, whatever, you know, because I heard let's keep daylight saving time, and then there's of course those that are saying no in Congress. No, we need to keep the standard time. You know, this is going to be, what they say, that's your circadian rhythm is built on that. And that's the way it's going to, you know, that's the way it should be. And it's going to help farmers and it's going to be better for school children and blah, blah, blah, blah, blah. You know, they're arguing and they're actually trying to argue that we can legislate more daylight hours. And you can't. It doesn't work that way. You can say, you can regulate when we're not, when we're, you know, when the sun is going to come up and when it's not going to come up, you know, because they're saying, in, you know, in some parts of the country, sunrise won't be before like 9 a.m. in some parts of the year. Well, I think it was Mitch Hedberg that said, no, it wasn't Mitch Hedberg. It was another comedian. 5 hours. We moved the clock ahead 5 hours, and he talked about people who work overnights. I think it may have been John Mulaney. Anyway, it was a stand-up comedian, and he said, let's just move it forward 5 hours, you know, and that way the sun comes up at noon. You know, there are so many things that you can control and so many others, and there's arguments on both sides. Those arguments will never go away. I have my doubts as to how this is. The bill did pass in the House, by the way.
25: And I don't know. I haven't seen any. I haven't seen any count for the Senate.
3: That's
25: they're
3: where
25: saying
3: I was going.
25: This is going to be much slower in the Senate.
3: Well, I did see that it faces hurdles in the Senate, but they didn't attach a head count to that.
25: Yeah.
3: And so we'll see, because there's a number of Democrats on board with it. I don't know how many of them in the Senate are on board with it. So we'll
25: remember,
3: see.
25: Tried it in 74
3: mm-hmm.
25: and didn't last, repealed it the same year.
3: Yeah. No, kind of what I was alluding to yesterday. You're going to have everybody, you know, on Capitol Hill screaming in the faces of lawmakers that, of course, that it's going to affect. You know, you're going to have, of course, I don't know, the teachers union. I don't know if they would get involved. You're going to have, you know, the farmers. There's a concern there, how much work can be done, you know, in a day if the sunrise isn't, you know, until 9 a.m. Of course, most farmers get up long before sunrise anyway.
25: You know what I love?
3: Hmm?
25: The title of the bill.
3: Yeah.
25: The Sunshine Protection Act.
3: Yeah, Sunshine Protection. That's exactly where I was going with this. We can change the amount of sunlight we get. Well, no. You can change the time that it rises or the time the sun sets.
25: Well, the one I loved yesterday was the number of people saying, we need to do this because we need to do what Mother Nature dictated. It's like, well.
3: Right, yeah.
25: All the time stuff and everything else we do is humans made it up.
3: Yeah.
25: Right. Humans decided this is what we're going to call a day. We're going to call a day this because of this, this, this, this, and this. It's like,
3: right.
25: Nothing to do with nature.
3: Well, I mean, it's you know, how the Earth revolves around the sun and everything else. And even that, we have a leap minute. How many years?
25: Yeah,
3: every
25: exactly. I mean,
3: many years.
25: Well, we have defined a year by going around the sun once.
3: Right.
25: I mean, that.
3: Yeah, but we have to have a leap day to correct our math. We have to have a leap minute. There's actually a leap minute. Right. You don't notice it, but there's a leap minute.
25: Nature doesn't change whether we have daylight savings or standard time.
3: No.
25: Got nothing to do with it, but
3: no.
25: I love that yesterday. It was like, I guess when we're still dealing with the left, that a man can be a woman if a man says so.
3: Yeah.
25: Then you can just throw out whatever crap you wish to throw out
3: these
25: days.
3: Just throw it out there. And that's the frustrating part of it. You know, the debates they're going to have aren't going to change. And so the lobbyists, if this signs and goes into effect, I said this yesterday, if this were to sign, they were to sign this, the president were to sign it, if it passed in the Senate, if it went to his desk and he signed it, it went into effect, immediately lobbyists would be on Capitol Hill. And the moment you start having that, because, you know, then all of a sudden there's a new news story. And look what Trump did. He canceled daylight. He's trying to cancel daylight. Let's see what the farmers in the Midwest. Hey, anybody got any overalls? We need to wear overalls. We're going to Omaha. Hey, we're trying to, he's canceling the sun. What do you think about that, farmers? I mean, it's a real concern by farmers. My point is how it will be covered by the liberal activist media. You know, I mean, we're just going to have to build some tractors, Trump, I guess, with more headlights.
25: Trump
3: on
25: has destroyed time.
3: Yeah, exactly. He's trying to, he's such a dictator. He thinks he can control how the earth revolves around the sun.
25: But I did have, getting back to we'll get back to the time thing because we've got a great audio cut coming up on that one showing the problem with it. But I did have a listener ask me, you know, what was, you know, because the Trump, you know, saying the 20% toll on all cargo ships. Mm-hmm. Most people just said he's not going to stay, you know, hold that.
3: Yeah,
25: and it didn't even last a day.
3: Right.
25: And I had a listener say, why does he do that? And then back off immediately. I think that the first instinct Trump has on everything is economic.
3: Yeah.
25: I think
3: yeah.
25: it's that simple.
3: Yeah.
25: And that's the first instinct he has. And he believes, you know, for example, when he was talking about, you know, the memorandum of understanding and that, you know, what we're going to do and the investment into Iran and, you know, how the economy will boom and we're just like, stop it. He believes that the first instinct of people is what it is for him, which is economic.
3: Yeah.
25: I'm not saying it's a bad thing. I think it's a good thing in a capitalist society to have that. But those that believe in Sharia supremacy could give a damn about whether their country booms and helps the common person.
3: Well,
25: they could care less. But it's his first instinct. His first instinct was whenever I do something, I've got to have an economic side to it.
3: Sure.
25: And that's his first instincts, and he blurts it out, and then 24 hours later, no, we're not going to do that. We're going to have massive investment deals. And it's like, okay, yeah, that's a way to, that, you know, that's his way out of it. But his first instinct is everything has to have an economic element to it, and the belief that wherever you are around the world, you think just like he does. What I have found out and is that people don't think alike. Democrats don't think like Republicans right now. They may have been closer 20 years ago, but where you've got them right now, they don't think the same way. It's not that they even differ on issues. They don't process thoughts the same way.
3: Right.
25: And I think there needs to be a recognition of that. That's one of the things that we've always talked about when the Democrats would call, sit there, everything we would talk about, they go, you're racist. Go, what are you talking about? There's no racism. It's because they practice identity politics. We don't. They practice identity politics. They judge people by groups and not individuals. So they project out that you must think the same way.
3: Yeah. Yep.
25: And people don't think the same way.
3: No, they don't.
25: We are Red Eye Radio.
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0: Beer When I Radio. He's our Carlton, Gary McNamara. Coming up more on daylight saving.
1: Hey, you know what I did think of during the day yesterday? If we were to go to war with Iran, and, you know, like in World War II, it required, it kind of pushed women into the workforce, right? So it kind of helped to expand the economy. I think we can do the same thing if, in the event that we do need to have a large escalation, a large-scale war against Iran. I think it's time to put children in the workforce, starting at the age of six. Because, hear me out. They're being indoctrinated in schools. If they're learning real life skills on the assembly line, or wherever we make things anymore, I don't know. It's been a while. Then they're learning something that's going to be useful when they grow up to be adults.
0: Plus, the Democratic socialists are being blunt as to what they want.
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11: Just to show you, this is hilarious. Neil deGrasse Tyson on News Nation about daylight saving.
12: Mm-hmm.
11: Watch how he says one thing and sort of contradicts himself.
12: Yeah.
11: A couple of minutes later, here we go. Listen to this. I just got a kick out of this. And this is why there isn't an answer to it, because it's what people personally prefer for the situation that they're in, and it's different for everybody.
12: Right. Everybody has different needs.
11: Right. So here this is. Here we go.
13: It's just kind of odd that we take an hour from the morning of sunlight and put it at the end of the day, and somehow everybody's okay with that and we love it. Well, before there was electric light, maybe that kind of mattered a lot. But who today is saying, oh, it's getting dark earlier, I don't know.

0: I can't go out. I don't know what I'm going to do. I got to light a candle, get the whale oil. That time is long past. Mm-hmm. In the winter, where there's not much daylight to begin with, in New York City, for example, where I live, the sun won't rise until 8:20 in the morning. But if you're going to school on a bus, you have to walk to the bus or walk to school, and you're trying to get to school early, that will be happening in the dark. If you keep daylight saving time all year round. So there's safety issues related to that.
1: So the first thing he comes out with is the fact that we don't need to worry about this. We have electricity. There's lights. There's no problem. And then the next statement is, but there's a lot of safety things in the morning because I live in New York City, where you would assume one of the biggest cities, well, the biggest city in the United States where there's lights everywhere. He's saying it's still dark, and that's the point. Lights aren't everywhere.
2: Right.
1: But he contradicts himself in just that over daylight saving. It's like, wow, we got electricity. There's no problem. The people say, we got lights. We have lights. Well, except for the kids going to school in New York City. Well, that's a major city where you have more lights, right?
2: Yeah.
1: And one of the problems that the liberals would defeat this are like, we can't turn on more lights. We need to turn them off.
2: Well,
1: can't be using electricity.
2: Well, the blue states, they're finding that out. We cut off they're cutting off natural gas sources, the way that they produce electricity in some states now has changed drastically and has become, brace for it, more expensive. So this is going to be the ongoing debate. This is why it's not going to be solved. Kids going to school in the dark is a problem, which is why I think, and kids are with me on this, we should only have school from noon to one.
1: Well, again, for me, really doesn't matter. Summers are great. I actually don't mind winters where it gets dark. When I was living in New York, I mean, it would get dark at, it would be almost dark at 4:30, quarter to five. I never minded that during the wintertime.
2: Right.
1: Because it wasn't like when you're living in winter where it's snowing and everything else, you're saying to yourself, I want to get out, and do stuff. So to me, it doesn't make a difference. I understand to other people why it does, but this is so personal as to what your current situation is right at the moment.
2: Yeah, I mean, it is. And it's not a small thing for, like, kids going to school in the dark, farmers, having to wait to do certain tasks on their farms until the sun comes up. That, this is a problem. This is going to be the back and forth with policymakers and everybody that represents these groups starting day one if the president signs this into law. If he does sign it into law, it's only a matter of time before they change it back. and it will be the different, the same basis argument, but it will be the opposite approach. Change it back. Everybody's been screaming, end it, end it, end it. Because think about what's driving it. There is a concern with the health effects because people are lagging, man. When we change the clocks, I think especially in the fall for me, it changes. But it really, for the most part, if it doesn't affect you when it comes to kids going to school or if you don't own a farm or whatever, if it doesn't affect you in that way, it really is about just the nuisance of changing the clocks. I don't know.
1: Well, it's interesting because reading here, this is from NBC. No, this is from Yeah, this is from NBC. The U.S. remains largely split on the issue. While 64% of Americans agree the clock changes should be abolished, they cannot universally agree on the solution.
3: No, that's
1: as many
3: it.
1: Prefer
3: that's...
1: permanent standard time.
3: Yeah.
1: Instead, states have increasingly taken matters into their own hand. Almost all states have considered legislation to stop the changes, and 19 have passed laws authorizing permanent daylight saving time if Congress allows it. Meanwhile, Arizona and Hawaii continue to bypass the national clock change entirely by observing permanent standard time.
2: Okay.
1: The Sunshine Protection Act.
2: We're going to control how much sunlight we get.
1: It's like... So if this is coming out of Congress, does it mean the opposite? Are they not protecting sunshine? I mean, the Inflation Reduction Act did the opposite. Well, right?
3: Well, you know,
2: again, the problem is from the Capitol Hill perspective or the White House or both, they're acting like they can actually change how much sunlight we get.
1: Right.
2: Well, no, it's only when we get it. You know? If we're going to change the clocks, I say when we, someone else had this idea, another comedian, I say if we change the clocks when we spring forward, we do that on a Friday at 4 p.m. That way, boom, we get off and we get off an hour early. The problem, though, with, you know, again, all of this is that the lobbyists will be in full force on this. It isn't a small thing. Because the media will be all over it. You know, we're here in the dark as if they don't have, you know, lights when they're actually reporting.
1: Oh, no,
2: reporting.
1: Could you? No, can you imagine all the local TV stations?
2: No, they'll be everywhere.
1: Here are the mothers.
2: Yeah.
1: Here are the mothers furious that their kids, look how dark it is at 8 o'clock. And I remember that when I went to high school especially, we had classes that started at 7.
2: Yeah.
1: We were always walking to school in the dark.
2: Well, we had, when I took driver education, and that's a loose term for what I learned. But when I took driver education to get my license, I took it through the school. And so I had to go to, I had to be there at 6:30, 6:45. You know, there were things. When I was in the work program, not in prison, that was a different one. When I was in the work program at school, my job required me to actually show up at 4 a.m. on Tuesdays and Fridays and unload trucks and then go to school and then go back to my job when I got out at noon or whatever.
1: When I was in elementary school and we walked to school and it was probably a half mile.
2: Yeah.
1: And so in kindergarten, we were walking to school.
2: Yeah.
1: And I went to Catholic school for the first 6 years. And my brother caused so much trouble that then my parents said, okay, he's going to public school. You're leaving too.
2: Yeah. Right.
1: You don't want to follow your brother. I always talk about that when I was in high school. I got called, to the attendance office, and the guy said to me, he said, well, you weren't in study hall last week. And I said, yeah, I was. I have never skipped study hall. I'm always in there. And he said, are you John's brother? And I said, yes, I'm his younger brother. And he said, guilty as charged.
2: Yeah.
1: I mean, that's the...
2: Oh, no, I had three older brothers. When I got to Del Rio High School, it was all over. For me.
1: Yeah, I know.
2: But you know what they decided? Since I was the only one of my three, I had three brothers, but the only one of the four Harley boys in band, I must have been a nerd, so I probably wasn't going to be in trouble a lot.
1: So when I was in Catholic school, we went to church every morning, 5 days a week. You know, you went to church at 7 o'clock.
2: Yeah, yeah.
1: And so we were walking to school at 6:30. It was dark during the wintertime. Yeah. And we were kindergarten, first grade, and Nobody made a stink about it. It's just it's what you did. And then class started at 8 o'clock.
2: Yeah. Yeah.
1: And if you were going to get, actually, this was interesting. You go to church at 7 o'clock, you'd probably be over by, 7:40. It wasn't as long as maybe some of the masses on Sunday.
2: Mm.
1: And the kids were all there. And then you would go, you'd bring your breakfast. There was no government breakfast being served. You brought your breakfast and you brought your lunch in a bag.
2: Yeah.
1: And if you were going to receive communion, you would bring your, lunch. And I can remember sitting in class as classes were starting, and the one woman next to me, whatever happened to her, all I remember is we were in like, I don't know, third, fourth grade, and she was an adult. her penmanship was perfect. And it was like, I remember thinking as a kid, she's like an adult in third or fourth grade. But I remember her breaking out her hard boiled eggs, and she had her Parker pen, Constance Scott, even the name.
2: Oh my gosh, she's probably a CEO right now.
1: She probably is. I know. It's like she, but we went to school when it was dark all the time.
2: When we in marching band, there were a lot of things during the summer, actually. They wanted us to get there super early. Because in Del Rio, of course, it's hot. And we started summer sessions like a week or two after school ended. And we went every day throughout the summer. I think maybe we were off certain Fridays. But we would march on the field to practice our marching presentation on the field in the morning. You had to. And then in the afternoon, we had to go back. So we would do two-a-days. All summer long, but it started by getting up early, and it was often dark by the time you got there. Now, when we took the field, the sun had already come up.
1: Just to help people understand Eric and to give him some street cred, he started out in band, but he ended up as a heavy metal bass guitarist. So,
2: yeah, I was actually in a heavy metal band then, too. Yeah, yeah.
1: Okay, just wanted to make that clear.
2: Right, yeah, right. Yeah. Yeah, I was a guitarist, drummer, and bass player, depending on which band you're talking
1: about. He was in band, but he was full of testosterone, heavy metal testosterone.
2: Oh, yeah, yeah, yeah. No, that's how I got my testosterone.
1: Okay. We are Red Eye Radio.
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10: A better life with Dr. Sanjay Gupta.
11: When you need your body to perform, but some of your muscles are having trouble, other muscles can sometimes help compensate. This is a great thing short term, but long term it can lead to serious and even chronic aches and pains. So if you've got nagging stiffness or irritation somewhere, don't push through it. Try to figure out why it's happening and how you can correct it. Strength and conditioning specialist Dana Santa says, performing exercises at a deliberate tempo makes it easier to notice when the wrong muscles are taking over, and also gives the intended muscles a chance to engage before that compensation kicks in. Dana suggests that starting with primary movement patterns such as squatting, hinging, pushing, pulling, rotating, and core can help make compensation easiest to identify and to address. I'm Dr. Sanjay Gupta, helping you live a better life.
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1: We are Red Eye Radio. He's Eric Carly, and I'm Gary McNamara. All right, what may block this saving daylight bill?
2: Yeah,
1: this from Politico, NBC, and the Los Angeles Times. Senator Tom Cotton and Senate Majority Leader John Thune have vocalized strong opposition to adopting it.
2: Yeah.
1: Then there's the Save Standard Time movement. Advocacy groups like Save Standard Time push lawmakers to abandon daylight saving altogether, arguing that locking the clock on standard time is the only biologically sound choice for public safety.
2: Right.
1: And because the proposed bill allows states to opt out and choose permanent standard time instead, critics worry it will create a confusing patchwork of time zones across neighboring state borders, which that's why the airlines are complaining.
2: Yeah, right.
1: The airlines are saying, you're going to screw up the scheduling and everything else for people. This is going to be a mess.
2: Oh, man. I can't imagine.
1: Every state can be whatever time they want. The time zones really won't matter anymore.
2: Right. In Texas, we're going to move to a 7 minute difference, an hour and 7 minutes, because we're Texas.
1: And everything's bigger.
2: Yeah. We need more time. It's going to give us more time in the day. It's if you're going to do something, it needs to be one standard. You know, you keep the time zones in place. But, you know, like I said yesterday, there was talk about doing away with the Eastern time zone. I'm like,
12: you're
2: going to have to stop. You know, you got to quit trying to, you know, manipulate everything. Right now, again, this is really a populism thing that's, you know, we don't want to change the clocks ever. We don't want to change the clocks ever. But there are real concerns on both sides that will keep this on Capitol Hill for a long time.
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17: More strikes. I'm Paul Stevens, Fox News. The U.S. conducting another successful night of strikes on Iran, now the seventh night in a row.
18: U.S. forces are pounding the Iranians, cutting off the Iranian port of Bandar Abbas in the process, striking road and rail bridges also. And this is all in an effort to foil Tehran's loose and weakening grip on the Strait of Hormuz. The airstrikes also toppling a large white surveillance tower in Iran's southernmost city of Chabahar. It's on a key trade route for landlocked neighboring Afghanistan. Now, CENTCOM says that structure was part of the IRGC's maritime surveillance network used to track and target commercial vessels transiting the Strait of Hormuz.
17: And that's Fox's Kevin Cork. The U.S. taking out six bridges and Iranian media reporting over a half dozen casualties. Meantime, two outgoing GOP Senate members who recently lost their primary bids now breaking ranks, delivering a sharp rebuke to President Trump following that primetime address Thursday on election security.
12: During a Friday discussion at the Aspen Security Forum in Colorado, both Louisiana's Bill Cassidy and Texas's John Cornyn said the president's remarks missed the point. Senator Cornyn didn't understand the focus on events from 6 years ago.
19: Frankly, as a member of the Senate Intelligence Committee, there wasn't a whole lot new.
12: Senator Cassidy said people are more concerned about other issues.
20: We should be talking about what matters to the people around the kitchen table. And right now they can't afford their health care, their housing, their groceries, or the gasoline.
12: In his Thursday night speech, the president claimed that starting in 2020, China compromised U.S. election data, and that evidence was hidden from him. He's calling for investigations. Kevin Ureski, Fox News.
17: And Senators Cassidy and Cornyn were both unseated in recent primaries. 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
3: Now, it's Red Eye Radio. Gary McNamara and Eric Harley talk about everything from politics to social issues and news of the day. 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From the Relief Factor Studios, this is Red Eye Radio.
1: All across America, he is Eric Harley and I'm Gary McNamara. All right. I was thinking the other day we need to introduce so I'm going to label this hour, maybe not the entire hour, but just label this hour the Red Eye Radio Crazy Hour.
2: Wouldn't that be every hour?
1: More example. That's true. Why limit it to an hour?
2: Yeah, doing something happened that I don't know about.
1: but this happened yesterday. You had Dr. Sam Hargood, who is part of the medical department at the University of California at San Francisco, and Dr. Dubinette from UCLA Medical School. All right. Now, I'm just going to play it. We don't have to, you know, give too much of a preamble to it, but it's on the radical transgender movement in medicine.
2: Okay. Yeah.
1: Listen to this now. This is just... They just won't answer the question. Now, this is scary because if you try to get away with this in medicine, what won't you try? Here we go. And this is Representative Mary Miller asking the questions. Here we go.
4: Also troubling, Dr. Benedetti, it appears that DEI has not left UICM. On your school's about page, clear as day, it says, and I quote, "At the University of Illinois College of Medicine, we are committed to diversity and inclusion. We have a number of programs and initiatives in place to promote diversity and inclusion." It's clear that UICM is just hiding the fact that DEI is still its core mission. Dr. Haygood, UCSF's classroom guide titled Framework for Gender and Sex Concepts in Teaching advises against using the term pregnant women. Instead, it says to use pregnant people. Who are pregnant people compared to pregnant women? Just curious.
5: So that is a part of a curriculum to help our students who are facing a wide diversity of patients. Of course, the vast majority of pregnancies are in women, and I have absolutely no problem with using the word pregnant women. I use it myself.
4: Has a biological woman ever had a baby?
5: A transgender person can.
4: That's not a biological woman. Has a non-biological woman ever had a baby?
1: By the way, at that point, you're fired.
2: Get out.
1: Here we go. More. Here we go.
5: Reiterate. We take care of transgender patients.
4: Dr. Hargood, the UCSF guide I mentioned earlier also advises using a child's self-reported gender identity, even if it conflicts with the parent's wishes. Say a 7-year-old boy comes into your doctor's office and reveals he believes he's a girl. Is UCSF advising physicians to explicitly violate parents' moral values and have the doctors address this boy as a girl?
5: Our programs are consistent with federal and state law. We undertake comprehensive psychological mental health evaluations and work with the parents on these issues.
4: Okay. And I hope that you are consistent with the law because, like I say, we reserve the right. We have the right to withhold funding from any institution in violation. Lastly, Dr. Dubinet, a required course at UCLA Medical School, advises OBGYN students not to, and I quote, assume gender identity. Okay, from another class in May of 2026, it included a disclaimer that while it uses the term she and women, it does not intend to exclude, and I quote, those who have a uterus but do not identify with these terms. What does that even mean?
6: I'm not familiar with that announcement. I'd have to read the entire thing.
4: Okay, I hope that you go back and check it out. Can someone have a uterus but not be a woman? Because it seems like your school is promoting that ridiculous idea.
6: I think, again, as Dr. Hoggett has described, we're treating transgender people, but we're doing that in compliance with state and federal law.
4: And you do teach biology?
6: Yes, we do.
4: Yes, this is curious. So I'm going to ask you again, can someone have a uterus and not be a woman? Just say yes or no. Can they?
6: Again, I would need
1: the general lady.
4: That's what your medical school is promoting.
1: The general. You're fired. Yeah.
0: You're fired. You're fired.
1: If you wish to be a delusional liberal congressperson or senator or whatever or president and promote that.
0: Right.
1: Fine. In the medical profession, you're talking biology.
0: Well, and this was something that the Trump administration directly addressed with the CDC after years of the Obama administration. This is during Trump's first term. During the years of the Obama administration and the CDC, they were changing terminology. And it's important that you not do that. So what they do is they tiptoe around it. What gender were you assigned at birth? Well, what do you mean assigned? Assigned by who? What did they say you were? What did somebody just, you know, with no authority to do so? That's the implication. What gender did they assign you at birth? What's your biological gender? That's the question.
1: Can't answer it.
0: You cannot answer that. And this is a problem. You know, the American Medical Association, remember that case that ended, two, 3 months ago, maybe longer. And you had said for years, look, the lawsuits are going to change things, mm-hmm. especially when it comes to children. But I think even beyond that, and I think we both talked about this, even with adults who have had surgeries and said, you know, look, when I decided this, I didn't have the proper counseling or something like this, you're going to see a lot of lawsuits. And the American Medical Association released a statement basically saying, look, we're not going to be able to do this. This is going to be a problem when it comes to surgeries. When you're teaching, and this is the thing, is that you're going to indoctrinate through these teachings and then set out into the world a new group of doctors, nurse practitioners, physicians, assistants, and everybody else that will be in charge of people's care, that will be using language that doesn't make sense to the average person, that comes straight from the agenda, that comes straight from the indoctrination itself. And when you do that, it becomes dangerous. Biological male, living as a woman, transgender female, biological male, all of these things have to be very clear in the medical field because you can't change them. And again, this is why I have the problem with what were you assigned? What gender were you assigned at birth? Assigned doesn't belong there.
1: Don't you have to ask the question, who's doing the assignment?
0: Who's doing the assignment? My creator assigned it.
1: Right.
0: Oh, bring that up in a liberal university. Good luck with that. And those are the things, you know, that come down to it, that it comes down to. There are no anomalies, you know, or there are, well, maybe a few anomalies out there When it comes to science, there are very few anomalies. But when you're talking about teaching science,
1: yeah, not with chromosomes, though.
0: No, but when you're talking about teaching science, but I mean in medical and general, okay. And you make a case for any anomaly along the way, right? Those would be special cases, which may require special treatment or not. This is what they're going out of their way to make it look like biologically these are anomalies. And they are not. They are agenda. They are indeed a social construct. They are coming up with their version, whatever their version is. A pregnant person came in.
1: No, but you just hit it right there where they contradict themselves.
0: Yes.
1: Because we were told for the longest time that gender is a social construct.
0: Right.
1: Which means it's not biological.
0: Right. Exactly.
1: This is a socially we have decided to do this.
0: Right.
1: Well, have you scientifically? No. Well, are you a scientist or a sociologist?
0: That's it. Because you're a scientist. In science, they're applying a social construct.
1: Right.
0: And it does not apply in science.
1: It's just,
0: it reminds me of the Earth First video that we've played. And the girl goes, give me that life that rock over there has lived. And
1: what a wonderful life that rock has lived.
0: What a wonderful life that rock has lived. And then I think to myself, sometimes I kind of have a boring life. And the rock may have had more. At least the rock gets outside once in a while. But no,
1: I'm going to defend my life and say my life is more interesting than a rock.
0: Yeah, well,
1: I'll take that strong stand.
0: Well yours is. I wouldn't bet on mine on certain days. I've watched
1: The Rock doesn't talk to a cat like I do.
0: I've watched every video on YouTube 3 times. I finished YouTube. No, but I mean, it's like saying, that rock could identify as a tree.
1: It's just ridiculous. But that's a beautiful thing, how they contradict themselves. But you and I do not live in the bubble of today, because you and I both remember when the argument was gender is not sex.
0: Right.
1: And all of a sudden, one day, and I'm serious, it happened in like a month.
0: Oh.
1: All of a sudden, gender was sex.
0: Yeah.
1: It's like, wait a minute, you've just reversed yourself 180 degrees.
0: Yeah.
1: It didn't matter.
0: Yeah.
1: It didn't matter. And I go by that thing that I read the other day from the one guy who wrote about the radical transgender movement, that basically it's the ultimate power play. You actually attempt to brainwash people that what is scientifically impossible is possible without any evidence to back it up. And you shame and demonize the people that won't agree with your absurdity.
0: Right.
1: And then you wish to change society by something that is so incredibly ridiculous and self-evident.
0: Right. Yeah.
1: And it's just, wow.
0: No, and that's it. And they say it as if it's true. And then the next phase is shaming you if you don't use the language. You heard it in a way in some of these responses here and the audio you just played. The idea is, and they're not going to answer the question, but if they were on their territory, if they were in their setting, on their turf, they would condemn you for even questioning this policy.
1: I have it here.
0: Mm.
1: Transgenderism, the radical transgender movement, is an uncontrolled society-scaled experiment in which conformity and obedience, a test of how far you can make people parrot absurdities, inflict cruelties, collude with unrealities and ostracize and punish people for things that they do not themselves believe.
0: Mm-hmm.
1: It is a test whether the moral self-abasements and routine betrayals that occurred in the Soviet bloc with its secret police and political prisons and armies of informants could be replicated in a liberal, democratic, and pluralistic society that lacked this formal apparatus of repression, whether minor rewards and punishments could force people to punish people for stating the most self-evident of all truths and inspire them to cheer on the chemical castration and dismemberment of their own children. It is a test of whether civil liberties organizations could be twisted into instruments of state repression and human rights groups, instruments of defamation and violence against women. It is a test that most of the Western world is failing. I thought that was just a wonderful way to wrap it up in a couple of paragraphs.
0: Yep.
1: And that Wesley Yang, and he's a writer on Substack. Don't know anything else about him,
0: mm-hmm.
1: but I'm telling you, that's almost perfect.
0: Yeah. Yeah. I mean, the more we allow this nonsense, because you're shredding the truth is what you're doing. If we can change that, if anything can be a social construct, everything can be a social construct.
1: As we've said before, though, and this is where the right has to attack it, this is not about caring about transgenders. They could give a damn.
0: No. There's a mental health crisis that they themselves promote.
1: They're admitting they're admitting, as we have said, there's a huge mental health crisis.
0: Yes.
1: We go back to the Berkeley professor.
0: Right.
1: Going up against the
0: Josh Hawley,
1: mm-hmm. that point,
0: mm-hmm.
1: That you can't even talk about this. Why?
0: Right.
1: Because they'll commit suicide if you do.
0: Right.
1: If you even talk about transgenderism, there's a mental health issue here. Right. You can't say that.
0: Right.
1: You know, it's like
0: they're trying to shut down the conversation.
1: Yeah. They're trying to shut down the conversation. They don't the biggest lie is that they give a damn about people that have these thoughts that they're the opposite sex.
0: Right.
1: They don't give a damn about them.
0: No, they don't.
1: They could care less about them.
0: Yep.
1: We are Red Eye Radio.
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9: A trail of record-setting heat continues this week. USDA meteorologist Brad Rippey says this wave originated last week.
10: We started to see heat emerging from the western United States, and it really took hold across the northern Great Plains over the weekend, peaking on Sunday. And now as we move through this week, some of that heat is propagating eastward across the northern Corn Belt, the Great Lakes region, and then eventually reaching the northeastern and middle Atlantic states.
9: The peak of this heat wave Sunday, a near all-time record high temperature for the state of Montana.
10: Luckily, some of that heat has lost a little bit of punch, but that doesn't change the fact that here approaching the midweek, you're looking at temperatures in the 95 to 100 degree range.
9: Rippey says the heat should not impact Midwestern corn and soybeans this week. He adds, ironically, near to below normal temperatures are forecasted along a stretch of the nation's southern tier. I'm Rod Bain reporting for the U.S. Department of Agriculture in Washington, D.C.
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26: You know, it's funny, when I think back to what the typical American dinner looked like when you and I were kids, there's usually some kind of meat featured at the center of the plate. Vegetables are there, but often thought of as a side dish. More and more, though, we are coming to realize that a plant-based diet, with little or no meat even, is going to be a healthier way to eat for just about everyone. New study out of the University of Hawaii Cancer Center found that eating a high-quality plant-rich diet that includes whole grains, vegetables, and fruits may prevent cognitive impairment even when people start that diet in their late 50s and 60s. Yeah, it's important to make sure you're getting enough protein, fats, complex carbohydrates. Just because you cut out or even cut back on meat, though, is not a license to eat whatever you want. Focus on eating whole, real foods. I'm Dr. Sanjay Gupta, helping you live a better life.
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1: We are Red Eye Radio. He's Eric Cronin. I'm Gary McNamara. Welcome and good morning. But I, you know, you and I were just talking about during the break that, and I, one of the things I'd said, and you've always agreed with it, is that the right has to go after the left on this whole thing that they care about transgenders. They don't give a damn about women. No. We've seen that with the misogyny and sexism of the radical transgender movement. Right. But they also don't care about transgenders. Because they themselves, if you listen to what they say there's an incredible mental health problem with transgenders, and the solution of it is to let children cut off their body parts.
0: Yes, and not talk about the mental health crisis itself.
1: Yes.
0: Wow, that's unacceptable.
27: This is KMJ.
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1: And I'm Gary McNamara along with Eric Harley. Well, the Democrat Socialists of America are being very clear about what they want. 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
1: You know, Eric, I don't know what happened last week. The Democrat Socialists of America must have put it into print, because when we were on vacation last week, all of a sudden there's a news story all over the place. Here's what the Democrat Socialists of America want.
2: Yeah.
1: And I'm thinking to myself, as I'm on vacation last week, we talked about this 2 weeks ago.
2: Right. It seemed old.
1: And, and I think this was because of the convention that they held.
2: They had the convention.
1: And so it came out what they wanted, and that was reported.
2: Yeah.
1: And then it must have come out in print, because I was like, deja vu. Didn't we do this story? Well, now they're out publicizing it. This is the Democrat Socialist of America co-chair, Ashiq Sadiq.
2: Okay.
1: On getting rid of the Senate. You ready? Here we go.
3: All right. We just don't see the point of the Senate. Historically, it was meant to serve very wealthy people who owned a lot of land. And that's still a system that we have today. And it's something we would change. We would expand what the House of Representatives does and make it more actually representative of people who live in this country.
4: So would you like to abolish the Senate?
3: That's part of our platform, and we don't think that's extreme. We think it's a change that would help make this country more democratic.
1: I just love, it isn't extreme to them, by the way.
2: No.
1: That's the whole point. It's not extreme. All right, now let's continue about socialism, the general concept of socialism, and then we'll give our analysis of this, right? But here we go. Right. The same guy, Ashiq Sadiq, on the propaganda of socialism. Okay, here we go. Right.
3: So there's been a lot of propaganda since the Cold War and Red Scares in the United States, where very powerful people in the United States felt threatened by the politics we represent. So that's why a lot of people never learned about the history of democratic socialists in the United States, and that it was organized workers who pushed for things like a 40-hour work week or ending child labor. And these are things that are part of the legacy of democratic socialism in this country, and that's really against nationalism and fascism. So even the label of national socialism that the Nazis used at the time was intentionally meant to trick people, and it worked at the time, unfortunately, in Germany. But that's why we have to emphasize the democratic part of what we're talking about today.
1: So what are they talking about to get through all the, you know, the mumbo jumbo? What is he talking about?
2: Mm.
1: What they're trying to sell is the tyranny of the majority, which the founding fathers recognized.
2: Mm-hmm.
1: What they're trying to say, because remember, they want to get rid of the Senate. And then they wish to get rid of the executive branch and the Supreme Court being separate bodies of the federal government, and everything would be under the authority of the House. The Senate would be gone. The House would be population only. Mm. It would be viewed as population only. And at that particular point, any of your rights could be taken away if the population, the majority of the people, wanted your rights to be taken away. And what rights? Property rights. That's what they're after.
2: Oh,
1: they're
2: yeah.
1: after the government. Socialism yeah. is about the government taking over companies.
2: Yep.
1: That's what it's about. That's what socialism is. Mm-hmm. Whether it happens through the power of the people to say, we're going to take your property and we're going to nationalize these businesses, the result is the same whether it's a dictator or whether it's the popular vote. The founding fathers recognized that.
2: Mm-hmm.
1: They knew it back then,
2: mm-hmm.
1: and that's the fallacy of Mr. Sadiq. That's what he doesn't want to tell you, because what they're saying is, we'll do it through, if the majority of the population wishes to take away your property, well, it's the democratic process that's doing it.
2: Yeah, the people are being represented.
1: Right.
2: And the fact is... again, the tyranny of the majority and the mob rules, right? And next thing you know, you get into this populist thing, because then we have to think about the willfully ignorant. The majority, you know, and it is a number of people that where Just pick any issue that's on the table. Well, shouldn't the government, you know, the big one, shouldn't the government own these businesses? Nobody has a right to own your home. No one has a right to own these apartment complexes.
1: Well, that's where you get into socialism, which is, again, the government control. Again, the means of production, which means they control, the government owns the industry, and then you go to communism where there is no private property that is allowed at all.
2: Well, because what are the first big targets? You know, energy, things that we require to live, energy, food. Now, the left will argue that, you know, in terms of air conditioning, you don't need air conditioning. But energy, they recognize. Now, the thing is because with their whole stupid wind and solar powered program, you won't be able to have air conditioning and you just won't get the job done. But they'll come in with the big ones that they've been trying to nationalize for a long time. And they are energy. And, of course, the entire medical field, medicine and healthcare. Those are the two massive chunks of the economy that they believe they should. And the way they sell it is, well, nobody should be making a dime off of your health care. Remember, we got the nobody should be making a dime off of food. Nobody should make a dime off of water. They even, you know, we had the argument, well, your city charges you for water. It's, you know, all the process. You shouldn't be charging for water. You shouldn't be charging for health care. Nobody should make a dime off of these things. And then what's next? Well, our logical step back then was, well, food. You need food every day. And then, well, that's right. Nobody should make a dime off of corporations. This is where you get into the mom-dommy effect. And that is, you know, the government, in that case, the city, owning grocery stores. And then you spread, you know, you're trying to get this mentality of the willfully ignorant in the direction of, yeah, that's right. We have a right to food. We have a right to health care. We have a right to energy. We have a right to property. So think about that. Shelter, food, energy, health care. Those things, those major items is what they would target in terms of nationalizing those if they were to get.
1: And what you meant is say you have a right to your property.
2: Exactly.
1: You said you have right. Because remember, the communists, the socialists, communists don't want private ownership.
2: Right. Yeah. You know, yeah, that's my whole point is that they have a right that so they want to control shelter, food, health care, and energy.
1: And then when he talks about that the Senate was just for rich people, it wasn't. The founding fathers recognized that you needed to have representation. States need to have, and this is the whole thing. It's never, we're never going to get rid of the Senate.
2: No,
1: it's
2: not going
1: to happen. It's not going to happen. But it's interesting to talk about because it's, why does the Senate exist? Because you have these liberals out there saying, well, we're going to get rid of the Senate. You think Vermont wants to get rid of their representation in the Senate?
2: Right.
1: You think New Hampshire, Rhode Island?
2: Right.
1: Maine?
2: Right.
1: Wants to give up their two senators?
2: Right.
1: They lose any type of clout or representation in the government. And the Senate was set up to ensure. That's why you have bicameral legislators throughout the Western world, whether it's a parliamentary system or a representative government system like we have a constitutional republic with a stronger executive branch. That's why it exists. It exists because the founding fathers understood because they revolted over what? Taxation without representation. They knew it. And when you do it, and the beautiful part is when you see what the futurists are saying, that where the population is going to grow, Texas and Florida are going to dominate 75 years from now if everything continues the same.
2: Yeah.
1: California is going to be a blip when it comes to the increase in the population. People are going to move south. They're going to move, which is why the desperation of CNBC. Well, by all liberal standards, the worst states are the red states. We'll get to that here in Lincoln.
2: Yeah.
1: I think National Review did an article on that.
2: My
1: it was like,
2: gosh.
1: Oh my God, this is, it's so bad. But you said it yesterday they're desperate. They've got to put stuff out there because they know people are moving and they're trying to keep people from moving. You know, the best part is the number of people from like Florida, Texas, and Tennessee that said, we are the worst states. Don't come here.
2: Yeah. Oh, no, it's horrible.
1: I love that.
2: Yes, it's horrible like, here in Texas.
1: It's horrible in Texas. Don't come here.
2: I'll tell you what's horrible is the traffic from all the people coming here. No, you think about that. And I remember Robert Reich on social media putting on, this goes back, I don't know how many years, but it was 3, 4, 5 years ago. But he was going on a rant about the Senate. I don't know if he used Wyoming as the example, because Wyoming's got fewer than 600,000 people. They only have one House seat, right?
1: Mm-hmm.
2: And that used to be Liz Cheney occupied that seat. But they have two senators. Why do they get two and California only has two? That was his argument. I'm not sure if it was Wyoming. I'm pretty sure it was, but it was basically a, you know, very low population state, relatively speaking, to California. And California only gets two senators. This is the problem, and this is what they believe. But you look at the number of House seats in California as opposed to the one in Wyoming. And, of course, you know, you look at the, okay, well, that's the representation over in the House. And the district is just happens to be the entire state in Wyoming. Those ideas, and we have said for the longest time, in fact, we may have to claim today on our 21st anniversary as a team together.
1: Oh, that's right. I forgot.
2: Yeah. Yeah. July 15th.
1: What are we doing? We should be worse. Where's the alcohol?
2: Yeah. We don't have any bourbon. Ron brought muffins. Yeah, Ron
1: muffins.
2: Producer Ron brought muffins. So we have muffins.
1: Poppy seeds?
2: Yeah.
1: Seinfeld episode.
2: Right. No, because we'll get tested if we eat poppy seeds. No, but, you know, you look at that entire equation, right? And we said back in the day, you need to own what you actually want. And now they do. And it's been published. They had their convention.
1: Yep.
2: Now they're out there promoting it. They're saying this isn't radical. Of course it is. These things aren't going to happen. This is what they're pushing for, though.
1: We are Red Eye Radio.
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0: We are Red Eye Radio. He is Eric Carly, and I'm Gary McNamara. But the Democratic Socialists of America, when you see what they wish to do, there were two things, two of the most main points of the Constitution. One was the separation of powers, which is where power cannot accumulate in one area.
1: Right.
0: And so that's why, number one, you've got the legislative branch, the judicial branch, and the executive branch.
1: Right.
0: They want to put the executive branch and the Supreme Court under the judicial branch, under the legislative branch, which would just be the House with no Senate.
1: Yeah.
0: So what they're saying is all the power in our society should be by popular vote, which the founding fathers didn't want, because keeping the power from accumulating in one area was absolutely critical to them. And the Senate is part of that.
1: Yes.
0: The Senate is part of keeping the legislative branch from having too much power.
1: Right.
0: Because the Bill of Rights is the other core part of it, which is doesn't matter what the popular vote is. Bill of Rights still stays.
1: Right.
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9: Striking key targets. I'm Deborah Valentine, Fox News. CENTCOM announcing the U.S. military has carried out attacks on Iran for the seventh straight day. Fox's Chanley Painter reports.
10: The Trump administration denying Iran's claims that the U.S. is striking civilian infrastructure inside Iran. A White House spokesperson telling Fox that, quote, the United States military has carried out strikes exclusively on military targets, including military logistics infrastructure. One of the U.S. targets, an observation tower in the port of Shabahar that CENTCOM says was being used at, by the Revolutionary Guard to coordinate attacks on commercial shipping through the Strait of Hormuz. Meantime, Reuters reports that Iran has ordered the Houthis in Yemen to close the Bab al-Mandab Strait, another critical oil route, if the U.S. hits Iran's power infrastructure.
9: Kuwait said today it intercepted Iranian missiles and drones and that a water desalination plant was struck. Iraq said it shot down attack drones over the city of Erbil. DHS Secretary Mark Wayne Mullen announcing the Trump administration will be issuing so-called enhancements for voting machines in all states. It's part of their effort to help keep American elections secure. He tells reporters this is a vital issue for President Trump and vows DHS will go after anyone trying to cast ballots illegally in U.S. elections.
11: Illegal voter registration and illegal voting both carry penalties up to 5 years in prison and up to $250,000 in fines. We will pursue maximum pressure on this.
9: It comes after President Trump gave a primetime address Thursday in which he called for Congress to pass more restrictive voting laws. Democrats and voting rights groups have argued the president's comments are undermining Americans' faith in elections. 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
2: Now, it's Red Eye Radio. Gary McNamara and Eric Harley talk about everything from politics to social issues and news of the day. Whether you're up late or you're just starting your day, welcome to the show. From the Relief Factor Studios, this is Red Eye Radio.
1: All across America, we are Red Eye Radio. He is Eric Harley, and I'm Gary McNamara. Good morning.
4: Hi.
1: Thank you for being here. How's everybody doing?
4: Hope it was a good day for everyone.
1: You know what made me chuckle yesterday? I don't have the, as I was telling you here, I don't have the exact timeline.
4: Yeah.
1: But when I saw the inflation report that that came out, and if you look at the inflation report, you can see how much energy prices affect everything.
4: Yeah, right.
1: You can see how much of an impact that it actually has on the inflation rate.
4: Right, right.
1: And as we know, oil prices over the last month and a half have come down drastically.
4: Yeah.
1: And
4: yeah.
1: I don't know I didn't know the exact timeline on it. But by the time it got to be to the afternoon, I had a bunch of things I had to do early in the morning. And when I started paying attention to what was going on, I saw the inflation report and how much, oil prices and energy prices have on inflation overall.
4: Right.
1: And then the next story I saw was Trump has rescinded the 20% surcharge on oil tankers going through the Strait of Hormuz.
4: Yeah.
1: I'm like, whoa.
4: You know, it was horrible, too, because they had already set up the toll booths.
1: I saw it. I'm sitting there going, oh, okay. There it goes. And it really is. It's not amazing. It's just when oil prices drastically come down, how that affects so much.
4: Yeah, yeah, yeah.
1: There's still things, we're not out of the woods now, especially since oil prices went back up. I was down, I think I paid $2.70 last week. I'm by the gas station on the way to work here, the one closest to me, and it was $3.64. So that's, so you see that happening. And so will this blip that we saw because of energy prices, will it affect how people feel towards inflation? No, I don't believe it will at all.
4: No, again, when we talk about these reports, we've said this for years. When the report comes, by the time the report comes out, the people, the everyday person has already paid for things that this report reflects. They know what their pocketbook looks like. That's what a pocketbook, for those under 80, a pocketbook was something. They know what their bank accounts look like. They know what they're having to pay. What was it yesterday that I went in and bought? Swiss cheese. I went and got some Swiss cheese for sandwiches. And, man, the prices are, like, through the roof. I'm not sure what in the world's going on, but massive, increase in the price since I last bought it. And I was like, holy cow. 11 slices of cheese for like $6. Are you kidding me? And I'm thinking to myself, there's no way before November to get on top of prices. The only way they can do it is I started exactly where you were on the inflation report. Now, because when I saw the headline itself, by the way, inflation drops. No, the inflation rate. Dropped. But the headlines were inflation drops, has the biggest drop in, whatever it was in years. And it's like, okay, that's all energy. That's all gas prices. We know what that is. I didn't even have to look at the report. In fact, didn't right away. I knew what it was. Then I go to the grocery store a couple hours later, and I'm like, man, this is not, again, the inflation report isn't something they don't wait for the inflation report to see what they paid last month. They already know it.
1: Well, when you see it, you had some, you had negative numbers in there.
4: Yeah.
1: For the month. But if you look at year over year, it's still, when you look at things that people actually buy, even energy, it's way up from where it was last year.
4: Yeah.
1: Overall energy from a year ago to where we are right now. But again, that's year to year. But as you had analysts saying, well, just as we get the relief here because of oil prices, boom, it's back on again. And, oil prices are going back up. Now, I will say this because I said this yesterday. It was interesting that the president seemed to be not talking about any deal yesterday or 2 days ago really over the weekend when everything really started again and we were back with military action against, against Iran. But he mentioned a deal today. Mm-hmm. Said, if they don't come to a deal, we're going to do this. And it's like, wow. And people may ask, for the whole 20% thing, which he backed off on. And Trump, I'm just reading here from Politico, Trump on Tuesday walked back threats to charge a 20% fee on all cargo ships that pass through the Strait of Hormuz.
4: Yeah.
1: In a post to Truth Social, he said the strait will be open to all ship traffic except for Iran, and U.S. will implement a full blockade, but only on ships coming to and from Iranian ports or carrying anything having to do with Iranian cargo. He added the previously announced 20% fee will be replaced by trade and investment deals between the Gulf states and the United States, which, again, is always the fallback with this administration. We're going to have trade. He said the other day we have $19.6 trillion in investment coming in from foreign countries. No, we don't.
4: No.
1: I think, that's what they have promised to do in the future, but that is currently not happening.
4: What was
1: at all? And there is no treaty. There is nothing that can mandate something like that.
4: But what was the deal? Who was it that announced their $3.5 billion investment? I forget if it was an electronics company. And the reason I forget is because the number was so low, $3.5 billion. Look, they're moving $3.5 billion. Worth of investment to the U.S., a positive, but $3.5 billion is a drop in the bucket. If you look at the way investments go and for companies, if you're talking about we're moving all of our production to the U.S., then you've got my attention. But that happened, and I'll look it up. I'll see what it was. And the president, in fact, later that day, they were doing something at the White House, and he talked about it, and he made a big deal out of it. And the problem is that's not over-promising. That's over-celebrating. Just saying, hey, look, $3.5 billion isn't zero. It's not game-changing for that industry, but certainly it's a move in the right direction. And you leave it at that. And this is, I think this is the problem on the messaging from the administration. I said to myself, especially this evening, there seems to be more excitement. If you think about it, there's more movement on the getting rid of changing the clocks thing.
1: Oh, yeah. Yeah.
4: There's more excitement on that than far more than, of course, the national debt, but there's more excitement and movement on that than Save America Act, the voter ID. You look at the things that are critical, and whatever they do with the clocks, whatever, because I heard let's keep daylight saving time, and then there's of course those that are saying no in Congress. No, we need to keep the standard time. Your circadian rhythm is built on that, and that's the way it's going to, that's the way it should be, and it's going to help farmers, and it's going to be better for school children, and blah, blah, blah, blah, blah. you know, they're arguing and they're actually trying to argue that we can legislate more daylight hours. And you can't. It doesn't work that way. You can say, you can regulate when we're not, when we're, you know, when the sun is going to come up and when it's not going to come up, you know, because they're saying, in, you know, in some parts of the country, sunrise won't be before like 9 a.m. in some parts of the year. Well, I think it was Mitch Hedberg that said, no, it wasn't Mitch Hedberg. It was another comedian. 5 hours. We moved the clock ahead 5 hours, and he talked about people who work overnights. I think it may have been John Mulaney. Anyway, it was a stand-up comedian, and he said, let's just move it forward 5 hours, you know, and that way the sun comes up at noon. You know, there are so many things that you can control and so many others, and there's arguments on both sides. Those arguments will never go away. I have my doubts as to how this is. The bill did pass in the House, by the way.
1: And I don't know. I haven't seen any count for the Senate.
4: That's
1: they're saying this
4: going.
1: Is going to be there's, much slower in the Senate.
4: Well, I did see that it faces hurdles in the Senate, but they didn't attach a head count to that.
1: Yeah.
4: And so we'll see. Because there's a number of Democrats on board with it. I don't know how many of them in the Senate are on board with it. So we'll
1: remember,
4: see.
1: Tried it in 1974
4: mm-hmm.
1: and didn't last, repealed it the same year.
4: Yeah. No, that's kind of what I was alluding to yesterday. You're going to have everybody, you know, on Capitol Hill screaming in the faces of lawmakers that, of course, that it's going to affect. You know, you're going to have, of course, I don't know, the teachers union. I don't know if they would get involved. You're going to have, you know, the farmers. There's a concern there, how much work can be done, you know, in a day if the sunrise isn't, you know, until 9 a.m. Of course, most farmers get up long before sunrise anyway.
1: You know what I love?
4: Mm.
1: The title of the bill.
4: Yeah.
1: The Sunshine Protection Act.
4: Yeah, Sunshine Protection. No, that's exactly where I was going with this. We can change the amount of sunlight we get. Well, no. You can change the time that it rises or the time the sun sets.
1: Well, the one I loved yesterday was the number of people saying, we need to do this because we need to do what Mother Nature dictated. It's like, well.
4: Right, yeah.
1: All the time stuff and everything else we do is humans made it up.
4: Yeah.
1: Humans decided this is what we're going to call a day. We're going to call a day this because of this, and this. It's like,
4: right.
1: Nothing to do with nature.
4: Well, I mean, it's you know, how the Earth revolves around the sun and everything else. And even that, we have a leap minute. How many years?
1: Exactly. So many years. Well, we have defined a year by going around the sun once.
4: Right.
1: I mean, that.
4: Yeah,
1: but
4: we have
1: humans,
4: to have a leap day right. to correct our math. We have to have a leap minute. There's actually a leap minute. Right. You don't notice it, but there's a leap minute.
1: But nature doesn't change whether we have daylight savings or standard time.
4: No.
1: Got nothing to do with it, but
4: no.
1: I love that yesterday. It was like, I guess when we're still dealing with the left, that a man can be a woman if a man says so.
4: Yeah.
1: Then you can just throw out whatever crap you wish to throw out these days.
4: Just throw it out there. And that's the frustrating part of it. You know, the debates they're going to have aren't going to change. And so the lobbyists, if this signs and goes into effect, as I said this yesterday, if the president were to sign it, if it passed in the Senate, if it went to his desk and he signed it, it went into effect immediately. Lobbyists would be on Capitol Hill. And the moment you start having that, because, you know, then all of a sudden there's a new news story. And look what Trump did. He canceled daylight. He's trying to cancel daylight. Let's see what the farmers in the Midwest. Hey, anybody got any overalls? We need to wear overalls. We're going to Omaha. Hey, we're trying to. He's canceling the sun. What do you think about that, farmers? I mean, it's a real concern by farmers. My point is how it will be covered by the liberal activist media. You know, I mean, we're just going to have to build some tractors, Trump, I guess, with more headlights.
1: Trump
4: on
1: has destroyed time.
4: Yeah, exactly. He's trying to, he's such a dictator. He thinks he can control how the earth revolves around the sun.
1: But I did have, getting back to we'll get back to the time thing because we've got a great audio cut coming up on that one showing the problem with it. But I did have a listener ask me, you know, what was, you know, they, because the Trump, you know, saying the 20% toll on all cargo ships. Mm-hmm. Most people just said he's not going to stay, you know, hold that.
4: Yeah,
1: and it didn't even last a day.
4: Right.
1: And I had a listener say, why does he do that? And then back off immediately. I think that the first instinct Trump has on everything is economic.
4: Yeah.
1: I think
4: yeah.
1: it's that simple.
4: Yeah.
1: And that's the first instinct he has. And he believes, you know, for example, when he was talking about, you know, the memorandum of understanding and that, you know, what we're going to do and the investment into Iran and, you know, how the economy will boom and we're just like, stop it. He believes that the first instinct of people is what it is for him, which is economic.
4: Yeah.
1: I'm not saying it's a bad thing. I think it's a good thing in a capitalist society to have that. But those who believe in Sharia supremacy could give a damn about whether their country booms and helps the common person.
4: Well,
1: they could care less. But it's his first instinct. His first instinct was whenever I do something, I've got to have an economic side to it.
4: Sure.
1: And that's his first instincts, and he blurts it out, and then 24 hours later, no, we're not going to do that. We're going to have massive investment deals. And it's like, okay, yeah, that's a way to, that, you know, that's his way out of it. But his first instinct is everything has to have an economic element to it, and the belief that wherever you are around the world, you think just like he does. What I have found out and is that people don't think alike. Democrats don't think like Republicans right now. They may have been closer 20 years ago, but where you've got them right now, they don't think the same way. It's not that they even differ on issues. They don't process thoughts the same way.
4: Right.
1: And I think there needs to be a recognition of that. That's one of the things that we've always talked about when the Democrats would call, sit there, everything we would talk about, they go, you're racist. Go, what are you talking about? There's no racism. It's because they practice identity politics. We don't. They practice identity politics. They judge people by groups and not individuals. So they project out that you must think the same way.
4: Yeah. Yep.
1: And people don't think the same way.
4: No, they don't.
1: We are Red Eye Radio.
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18: I don't know about you, but my social media feeds are flooded with lotions and potions and gadgets, all promising to unlock different components of longevity. But if you log off, take a step back from all the hype, you'll find that the actual keys to a longer, healthier life are hiding in plain sight. There are four of them. Number one, nutrition. The Mediterranean diet really is the gold standard. Number two, exercise. You should be getting 150 minutes of moderate intensity exercise or 75 minutes of vigorous intensity exercise every week, plus strength training and stretching. Number three, sleep. Sleep is when your body and your brain repair themselves. You should be getting 7 to 9 hours a night. And finally, number four, often gets forgotten, socialization. It's not a bonus. It's a necessity for a healthy life, finding a sense of community, purpose, and belonging. I'm Dr. Sanjay Gupta, helping you live a better life.
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0: We're Red Eye Radio. He's our Carly, not Gary McNamara. Coming up more on daylight saving.
1: I did think of during the day yesterday, if we were to go to war with Iran, and you know, like in World War II, it required pushed women into the workforce, right? So it kind of helped to expand the economy. I think we can do the same thing if in the event that we do need to have a large escalation, a large scale war against Iran. I think it's time to put children in the workforce, starting at the age of 6, because hear me out. They're being indoctrinated in schools. If they're learning real life skills on the assembly line or wherever we make things anymore, I don't know. It's been a while. Then they're learning something that's going to be useful when they grow up to be adults.
0: Plus, the Democratic socialists are being blunt as to what they want.
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10: Just to show you, this is hilarious. Neil deGrasse Tyson on News Nation about daylight saving.
11: Mm-hmm.
10: And watch how he says one thing and sort of contradicts himself.
11: Yeah.
10: A couple of minutes later, here we go. Listen to this. I just got a kick out of this. And this is why there isn't an answer to it, because it's what people personally prefer for the situation that they're in, and it's different for everybody.
11: Right. Everybody has different needs.
10: Right. So here this is. Here we go.
12: It's just kind of odd that we take an hour from the morning of sunlight and put it at the end of the day. And somehow everybody's okay with that and we love it. Well, before there was electric light, maybe that kind of mattered a lot. But who today is saying, oh, it's getting dark earlier, I can't go out, I don't know what I'm going to do, I got to light a candle, get the whale oil. That time is long past. Mm-hmm. In the winter, where there's not much daylight to begin with, in New York City, for example, where I live, the sun won't rise until 8:20 in the morning. But if you're going to school on a bus, you have to walk to the bus or walk to school, and you're trying to get to school early, that will be happening in the dark. If you keep daylight saving time all year round. So there's safety issues related to that.
10: So the first thing he comes out with is the fact that we don't need to worry about this. We have electricity. There's lights. There's no problem. And then the next statement is, but there's a lot of safety things in the morning, because I live in New York City, where you would assume one of the biggest cities, well, the biggest city in the United States where there's lights everywhere. He's saying it's still dark, and that's the point. Lights aren't everywhere.
11: Right.
10: And, well, but he contradicts.

0: himself in just that over daylight saving. It's like, wow, we got electricity. There's no problem. The people say, you know, there's no, we got lights. We have lights. Well, except for the kids going to school in New York City. Well, that's a major city where you have more lights, right?
1: Yeah.
0: And right. One of the problems that the liberals will defeat this are like, we can't turn on more lights. We need to turn them off.
1: Well,
0: we can't be using electricity.
1: Well, and the blue states, they're finding that out. It's, well, we cut off the, you know, they're cutting off natural gas sources, you know, and they're, and so, the way that they produce electricity in some states now has changed drastically and has become, brace for it, more expensive. So this is going to be the ongoing debate. This is why it's not going to be solved. Kids going to school in the dark is a problem, which is why I think, and kids are with me on this, we should only have school from noon to one.
0: Well, again, for me, really doesn't matter. Summers are great. I actually don't mind winters where it gets dark. When I was living in New York, I mean, it would get dark at, you know, it would be almost dark at 4:30, quarter to five. I never minded that during the wintertime.
1: Right.
0: Because it wasn't like when you're living in winter where it's snowing and everything else, you're saying to yourself, I want to get out,
1: you know,
0: and do stuff. So to me, it doesn't make a difference. I understand to other people why it does, but this is so personal as to what your current situation is right at the moment.
1: Yeah, I mean, it is. And that's, it's not a small thing for, like, you know, kids going to school in the dark, farmers, you know, having to wait to do certain tasks on their farms until the sun comes up. That, you know, this is a problem. This is going to be the back and forth with policymakers and everybody that represents these groups starting day one if the president signs this into law. If he does sign it into law, it's only a matter of time before they change it back. and it will be the different, you know, the same, basically the same basis argument, but it will be the opposite approach. Change it back. Everybody's been screaming, end it, end it, end it. Because think about what's driving it. You know, there is a concern with the health effects because people are lagging, man. When we change the clocks, I think especially in the fall for me, you know, it changes. But it really, for the most part, for if it doesn't affect you when it comes to kids going to school or if you don't own a farm or whatever, if it doesn't affect you in that way, it really is about just the nuisance of changing the clocks. You know, I don't know.
0: Well, it's interesting because reading here, this is from NBC. No, this is from NBC. The U.S. remains largely split on the issue. While 64% of Americans agree the clock changes should be abolished, they cannot universally agree on the solution.
1: No, that's
0: as many
1: it.
0: Prefer
1: that's...
0: permanent standard time.
1: Yeah.
0: Instead, states have increasingly taken matters into their own hand. Almost all states have considered legislation to stop the changes, and 19 have passed laws authorizing permanent daylight saving time if Congress allows it. Meanwhile, Arizona and Hawaii continue to bypass the national clock change entirely by observing permanent standard time.
1: Okay.
0: The Sunshine Protection Act.
1: We're going to control how much sunlight we get.
0: It's like... So if this is coming out of Congress, does it mean the opposite? Are they not protecting sunshine? I mean, the Inflation Reduction Act did the opposite. Right?
1: Well, you know, again, the problem is from the Capitol Hill perspective or the White House or both, they're acting like they could actually change how much sunlight we get.
0: Right.
1: Well, no, it's only when we get it. You know? If we're going to change the clocks, I say when we, someone else had this idea, another comedian. I say if we change the clocks when we spring forward, we do that on a Friday at 4 p.m. That way, boom, we get off and we get off an hour early. The problem, though, with, you know, again, all of this is that the lobbyists will be in full force on this. It isn't a small thing because the media will be all over it. You know, we're here in the dark, as if they don't have, you know, lights when they're actually reporting.
0: Oh, no, could
1: reporting.
0: You? No. Can you imagine all the local TV stations?
1: No, they'll be everywhere.
0: Here are the mothers.
1: Yeah.
0: Here are the mothers furious that their kids, look how dark it is at 8 o'clock. And I remember that when I went to high school especially, we had classes that started at 7.
1: Yeah.
0: We were always walking to school in the dark.
1: Well, we had, when I took driver education, and that's a loose term for what I learned. But when I took driver education to get my license, I took it through the school. And so I had to go there at 6:30, 6:45. You know, there were things when I was in the work program, not in prison, that was a different one. When I was in the work program at school, my job required me to actually show up at 4 a.m. on Tuesdays and Fridays and unload trucks and then go to school and then go back to my job when I got out at noon or whatever.
0: When I was in elementary school and we walked to school and it was probably a half mile.
1: Yeah.
0: And so in kindergarten, we were walking to school.
1: Yeah.
0: And I went to Catholic school for the first 6 years. And my brother caused so much trouble that then my parents said, okay, he's going to public school, you're leaving too.
1: Yeah. Right.
0: You don't want to follow your brother. I always talk about that when I was in high school, I got called to the attendance office. Mm. And the guy said to me, he said, well, you weren't in study hall last week. And I said, yeah, I was. I have never skipped study hall. I'm always in there. And he said, are you John's brother? And I said, yes, I'm his younger brother. And he said, guilty as charged.
1: Yeah.
0: I mean, that's the.
1: Oh, no, I had three older brothers. When I got to Del Rio High School, it was all over for me.
0: Yeah, I know.
1: But you know what they decided? Since I was the only one of my three, I had three brothers, but the only one of the four Harley boys in band, I must have been a nerd, so I probably wasn't going to be in trouble a lot.
0: So when I was in Catholic school, church, we went to church every morning,
1: mm-hmm.
0: 5 days a week. You know, you went to church at 7 o'clock.
1: Yeah, yeah.
0: And so we were walking to school at 6:30. It was dark during the wintertime. And yeah. We were kindergarten, first grade, and nobody made a stink about it. It's just it's what you did. And then class started at 8 o'clock.
1: Yeah. Yeah.
0: And if you were going to get, actually, this was interesting. You'd go to church at 7 o'clock. It'd probably be over by, 7:40. It wasn't as long as maybe some of the masses on Sunday.
1: Mm.
0: And the kids were all there. And then you would go, you'd bring your breakfast. There was no government breakfast being served. You brought your breakfast and you brought your lunch in a bag.
1: Yeah,
0: and if you were going to receive communion, you would bring your, lunch. And I can remember sitting in class as classes were starting and the one woman next to me, whatever happened to her, all I remember is we were in like, I don't know, third, fourth grade, and she was an adult. her penmanship was perfect. And it was like, I remember thinking as a kid, she's like an adult in third or fourth grade. But I remember her breaking out her hard-boiled eggs, and she had her Parker pen. Constance Scott, even the name.
1: Oh my gosh, she's probably a CEO right now.
0: She probably is. I know. Yeah. It's like she, but yeah. But yeah, so you know, we went to school when it was dark all the time.
1: When we in marching band, there were a lot of things during the summer, actually. They wanted us to get there super early because in Del Rio, of course, it's hot. And we started summer sessions like a week or two after school ended. And we went every day throughout the summer. I think maybe we were off certain Fridays. But we would march on the field to practice our marching presentation on the field in the morning. You had to. And then in the afternoon, we had to go back. So we would do two-a-days, you know, all summer long. But it started by getting up early. And it was often dark by the time you got there. Now, when we took the field, the sun had already come up.
0: Just to help people understand Eric and to give him some street cred, he mm-hmm. started out in band, but he ended up as a heavy metal bass guitarist. So
1: yeah, I was actually in a heavy metal band then too. Yeah, yeah.
0: Okay, just wanted to make that clear.
1: Right. Yeah. Right, yeah. Yeah. I was a guitarist, drummer, and bass player, depending on which band you're talking
0: about. He was in band, but he was full of testosterone, heavy metal testosterone.
1: Oh yeah, yeah, yeah. No, that's how I got my testosterone.
0: Okay, we are Red Eye Radio.
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0: We're Red Eye Radio. He's Eric Carly, and I'm Gary McNamara. All right, what may block this saving daylight bill?
1: Yeah,
0: this from Politico, NBC, and the Los Angeles Times. Senator Tom Cotton and Senate Majority Leader John Thune have vocalized strong opposition to adopting it.
1: Yeah.
0: Then there's the Save Standard Time movement. Advocacy groups like Save Standard Time pushed lawmakers to abandon daylight saving altogether, arguing that locking the clock on standard time is the only biologically sound choice for public safety.
1: Right.
0: And because the proposed bill allows states to opt out and choose permanent standard time instead, critics worry it will create a confusing patchwork of time zones across neighboring state borders, which that's why the airlines are complaining.
1: Yeah, right.
0: The airlines are saying you're going to screw up the scheduling and everything else for people. This is going to be a mess.
1: Oh, man. I can't imagine.
0: Every state can be whatever time they want. The time zones really won't matter anymore.
1: Right. In Texas, we're going to move to a 7-minute difference, an hour and 7 minutes, because we're Texas.
0: And everything's bigger.
1: Yeah, it's just, we need more time. It's going to give us more time in the day. If you're going to do something, it needs to be one standard. You know, you keep the time zones in place. But, like I said yesterday, there was talk about doing away with the Eastern time zone. I'm like, you're going to have to stop. You know, you got to quit trying to, manipulate everything. Right now, again, this is really a populism thing that's, we don't want to change the clocks ever. We don't want to change the clocks ever. But there are real concerns on both sides that will keep this on Capitol Hill for a long time.
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17: Let up. I'm Paul Stevens, Fox News. CENTCOM announcing the U.S. carrying out more attacks on Iran for a seventh straight day.
18: The U.S. has hit roads and bridges around Bandar Abbas, a strategic port city near the Strait of Hormuz. Their aim is to isolate the IRGC from resupplying. CENTCOM touted the destruction of one observation tower in particular, which they say significantly weakens the IRGC's ability to coordinate attacks on ships. The U.S. is denying Iran's claim that it's hitting civilian infrastructure, arguing it's been striking military targets with one goal in mind. On the other hand, the U.S. says Iran has been the bad actor, carrying out these attacks on civilian ships and damaging a water desalination plant in Kuwait. Iran is refusing to back down, carrying out retaliatory attacks on U.S. targets in the Gulf region.
17: And that is Fox's Madeline Rivera in D.C. Two outgoing GOP senators who really lost their primary bids, or recently rather, are breaking ranks, delivering a sharp rebuke to President Trump, this following a primetime address Thursday night on election security.
19: During a Friday discussion at the Aspen Security Forum in Colorado, both Louisiana's Bill Cassidy and Texas's John Cornyn said the president's remarks missed the point. Senator Cornyn didn't understand the focus on events from 6 years ago.
20: Frankly, as a member of the Senate Intelligence Committee, there wasn't a whole lot new.
19: Senator Cassidy said people are more concerned about other issues.
21: We should be talking about what matters to the people around the kitchen table. And right now they can't afford their health care, their housing, their groceries, or the gasoline.
19: In his Thursday night speech, the president claimed that starting in 2020, China compromised U.S. election data, and that evidence was hidden from him. He's calling for investigations. Kevin Uresky, Fox News.
17: Cassidy and Cornyn both recently unseated in primaries. 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
27: 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Gary McNamara and Eric Harley talk about everything from politics to social issues and news of the day. 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
28: All across America, he is Eric Harley and I'm Gary McNamara. All right. I was thinking the other day we need to introduce, like, and so I'm going to label this hour, maybe not the entire hour, but just label this hour the Red Eye Radio Crazy Hour.
0: Wouldn't that be every hour?
28: More example. That's true. Why limit it to an hour?
0: Yeah, do we? Something happened that I don't know about.
28: But this happened yesterday. You had Dr. Sam Hargood, who is part of the medical department at the University of California at San Francisco, and Dr. Dubinette from UCLA Medical School. All right?
0: All right.
28: Now, these, I'm just going to play it. We don't have to, you know, give too much of a preamble to it, but it's on the radical transgender movement in medicine.
0: Okay. Yeah.
28: Listen to this now. This is just, they just won't answer the question. Now, this is scary because if you try to get away with this in medicine, whoa. What won't you try? Here we go. And this is Representative Mary Miller asking the questions. Here we go.
1: Also troubling, Dr. Benedetti, it appears that DEI has not left UICM. On your school's about page, clear as day, it says, and I quote, "At the University of Illinois College of Medicine, we are committed to diversity and inclusion. We have a number of programs and initiatives in place to promote diversity and inclusion." It's clear that UICM is just hiding the fact that DEI is still its core mission. Dr. Haygood, UCSF's classroom guide titled Framework for Gender and Sex Concepts in Teaching advises against using the term pregnant women. Instead, it says to use pregnant people. Who are pregnant people compared to pregnant women? Just curious.
5: So that is a part of a curriculum to help our students who are facing a wide diversity of patients. Of course, the vast majority of pregnancies are in women, and I have absolutely no problem with using the word pregnant women. I use it myself.
1: Has a non-biological woman ever had a baby?
5: A transgender person can.
1: That's not a biological woman. Has a non-biological woman ever had a baby?
28: By the way, at that point, you're fired.
0: Yeah, yeah.
28: Get out. Here we go. More. Here we go.
5: Oh, reiterate. It's ridiculous. We take care of transgender patients.
1: Dr. Haygood, the UCSF guide I mentioned earlier also advises using a child's self-reported gender identity, even if it conflicts with the parent's wishes. Say a 7-year-old boy comes into your doctor's office and reveals he believes he's a girl. Is UCSF advising physicians to explicitly violate parents' moral values and have the doctors address this boy as a girl?
5: Our programs are consistent with federal and state law. We undertake comprehensive psychological mental health evaluations and work with the parents on these issues.
1: Okay. And I hope that you are consistent with the law because, like I say, we reserve the right, we have the right to withhold funding from any institution in violation. Lastly, Dr. Dubinet, a required course at UCLA Medical School, advises OBGYN students not to, and I quote, assume gender identity. Okay, from another class in May of 2026, it included a disclaimer that while it uses the term she and women, it does not intend to exclude, and I quote, those who have a uterus but do not identify with these terms. What does that even mean?
6: I'm not familiar with that announcement. I'd have to read the entire thing.
1: Okay. I hope that you go back and check it out. Can someone have a uterus but not be a woman? Because it seems like your school is promoting that ridiculous idea.
6: I think, again, as Dr. Haygood has described, we're treating transgender people, but we're doing that in compliance with state and federal law.
1: And you do teach biology?
6: Yes, we do.
1: Yes, this is curious. So I'm going to ask you again, can someone have a uterus and not be a woman? Just say yes or no. Can they?
6: Again, I would need
1: that gentle lady. That's what your medical school is promoting.
28: The gentle. You're fired.
0: Yeah, you're fired. You're fired.
28: If you wish to be a delusional liberal congressperson or senator or whatever or president and promote that,
0: right?
28: Fine. In the medical profession, you're talking biology.
0: Well, and this was something that the Trump administration directly addressed with the CDC after years of the Obama administration. This is during his Trump's first term. During the years of the Obama administration and the CDC, they were changing terminology. And it's important that you not do that. So what they do is they tiptoe around it. What gender were you assigned at birth? Well, what do you mean assigned? Assigned by who? What did they say you were? What did somebody just, you know, with no authority to do so? That's the implication. What gender did they assign you at birth? What's your biological gender? That's the question.
28: Can't answer it.
0: You cannot answer that. And this is a problem. You know, the American Medical Association, remember that case that ended, it was, I don't know, 2-3 months ago, maybe longer. And you had said for years, look, the lawsuits are going to change things, mm-hmm. especially when it comes to children. But I think even beyond that, and I think we both talked about this, even with adults who have had surgeries and said, you know, look, when I decided this, I didn't have the proper counseling or something like this, you're going to see a lot of lawsuits. And the American Medical Association released a statement basically saying, look, we're not going to be able to do this. This is going to be a problem when it comes to surgeries. When you're teaching, and this is the thing, is that you're going to indoctrinate through these teachings and then set out into the world a new group of doctors, nurse practitioners, physicians, assistants, and everybody else that will be in charge of people's care, that will be using language that doesn't make sense to the average person, that comes straight from the agenda, that can't come straight from the indoctrination itself. And when you do that, it becomes dangerous. Biological male, living as a woman, transgender female, biological male, all of these things have to be very clear in the medical field, because you can't change them. And again, this is why I have the problem with what were you assigned, what gender were you assigned at birth? Assigned doesn't belong there.
28: Don't you have to ask the question, who's doing the assignment?
0: Who's doing the assignment? My creator assigned it.
28: Right.
0: Oh, bring that up in a liberal university. Good luck with that. And those are the things, you know, that come down to it, that it comes down to. There are no anomalies, you know, or there are, well, maybe a few anomalies out there when it comes to science. There are very few anomalies. But when you're talking about teaching science.
28: Yeah, not with chromosomes, though.
0: No. But when you're talking about teaching science, but I mean in medical and, you know, in okay. general, okay. you know, and you make, in fact, you make a case for any anomaly along the way, right? Those would be special cases, which may require special treatment or not. This is what they're going out of their way to make it look like biologically these are anomalies. And they are not. They are agenda. They are indeed a social construct. They are coming up with their version, whatever their version is. You know, a pregnant person came in
28: No, but that you just, but you just hit it right there where they contradict themselves.
0: Yes.
28: Because we were told for the longest time that gender is a social construct.
0: Right.
28: Which means it's not biological.
0: Right. Exactly.
28: This is a social, socially we have decided to do this.
0: Right.
28: Well, have you scientifically? No. Well, are you a scientist or a sociologist?
0: That's it. Because you're a scientist. In science, they're applying a social construct.
28: Right.
0: And it does not apply in science.
28: It's just,
0: you know, it reminds me of the, you know, the Earth First video that we've played. And the girl goes, you know, give me that life that that rock over there has lived. And
28: what a wonderful life that rock has lived.
0: That, what a wonderful life that rock has lived. And then I think to myself, you know, sometimes I kind of have a boring life. And the rock may have had more. At least the rock gets outside once in a while. But no,
28: I'm going to defend my life and say my life is more interesting than a rock.
0: Yeah, well,
28: I'll take that strong stand.
0: Well, yours is. I wouldn't bet on mine on certain days. I've watched.
28: The Rock doesn't talk to a cat like I do.
0: I've watched every video on YouTube 3 times. I finished YouTube. No, but I mean, it's like saying, you know, well that rock could identify as a tree.
28: It's just ridiculous. But that's a beautiful thing, how they contradict themselves. But you and I do not live in the bubble of today, because you and I both remember when the argument was gender is not sex.
0: Right.
28: And all of a sudden, one day, and I'm serious, it happened in like a month.
0: Oh.
28: All of a sudden, gender was sex.
0: Yep.
28: It's like, wait a minute, you've just reversed yourself 180 degrees.
0: Yeah.
28: It didn't matter.
0: Yeah.
28: It didn't matter. And I go by that thing that I read the other day from the one guy who wrote about the radical transgender movement, that basically it's the ultimate power play. You actually attempt to brainwash people that what is scientifically impossible is possible without any evidence to back it up. And you shame and demonize the people that won't agree with your absurdity.
0: Right.
28: And then you wish to change society by something that is so incredibly ridiculous and self-evident.
0: Right. Yeah.
28: And it's just, wow.
0: No, I mean, it's that's it. And they say it as if it's true. And then the next phase is shaming you if you don't use the language. You heard it in a way in some of these responses here and the audio you just played. The idea is, and they're not going to answer the question, but if they were on their territory, if they were in their setting, on their turf, they would condemn you for even questioning this policy.
28: I have it here.
0: Mm.
28: Transgenderism, the radical transgender movement, is an uncontrolled society-scaled experiment in which conformity and obedience, a test of how far you can make people parrot absurdities, inflict cruelties, collude with unrealities, and ostracize and punish people for things that they do not themselves believe. It is a test whether the moral self-abasements and routine betrayals that occurred in the Soviet bloc with its secret police and political prisons and armies of informants could be replicated in a liberal, democratic, and pluralistic society that lacked this formal apparatus of repression, whether minor rewards and punishments could force people to punish people for stating the most self-evident of all truths and inspire them to cheer on the chemical castration and dismemberment of their own children. It is a test of whether civil liberties organizations could be twisted into instruments of state repression and human rights groups, instruments of defamation and violence against women. It is a test that most of the Western world is failing. I thought that was just a wonderful, way to wrap it up in a couple of paragraphs.
0: Yep.
28: And that Wesley Yang, and he's a writer on Substack. Don't know anything else about him, mm-hmm. but I'm telling you, that's almost perfect.
0: Yeah. Yeah. I mean, the more we allow this nonsense, because you're shredding the truth is what you're doing. If we can change that, if anything can be a social construct, everything can be a social construct.
28: As we've said before, though, and this is where the right has to attack it, this is not about caring about transgenders. They could give a damn.
0: No. There's a mental health crisis that they themselves promote.
28: They're admitting, as we've said, there's a huge mental health crisis.
0: Yes.
28: We go back to the Berkeley professor.
0: Right.
28: Going up against the...
0: Josh Hawley.
28: Mm-hmm. That point.
0: Mm-hmm.
28: That you can't even talk about this. Why?
0: Right.
28: Because they'll commit suicide if you do.
0: Right.
28: If you even talk about transgenderism, well, there's a mental health issue here. Right. You can't say that.
0: Right.
28: You know, it's like...
0: They're trying to shut down the conversation.
28: Yeah. They're trying to shut down the conversation. They don't the biggest lie is that they give a damn about people that have these thoughts that they're the opposite sex.
0: Right.
28: They don't give a damn about them.
0: No, they don't.
28: They could care less about them.
0: Yep.
28: We are Red Eye Radio.
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8: A trail of record-setting heat continues this week. USDA meteorologist Brad Rippey says this wave originated last week.
9: We started to see heat emerging from the western United States, and it really took hold across the northern Great Plains over the weekend, peaking on Sunday. And now as we move through this week, some of that heat is propagating eastward across the northern Corn Belt, the Great Lakes region, and then eventually reaching the northeastern and middle Atlantic states.
8: The peak of this heat wave Sunday, a near all-time record high temperature for the state of Montana.
9: Luckily, some of that heat has lost a little bit of punch, but that doesn't change the fact that here approaching the midweek, you're looking at temperatures in the 95 to 100 degree range.
8: Rippey says the heat should not impact Midwestern corn and soybeans this week. He adds, ironically, near to below normal temperatures are forecasted along a stretch of the nation's southern tier. I'm Rod Bain reporting for the U.S. Department of Agriculture in Washington, D.C.
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28: We are Red Eye Radio. He's Eric Carly, and I'm Gary McNamara. Welcome and good morning. But I, you know, you and I were just talking about during the break that, and I, one of the things I'd said, and you've always agreed with it, is that the right has to go after the left on this whole thing that they care about transgenders. They don't give a damn about women. No. We've seen that with the misogyny and sexism of the radical transgender movement. Right. But they also don't care about transgenders because they themselves, if you listen to what they say, say there's an incredible mental health problem with transgenders, and the solution of it is to let children cut off their body parts.
0: Yes, and not talk about the mental health crisis itself.
28: Yes.
0: Wow, that's unacceptable.
15: This is KMJ.
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1: You know, Eric, I don't know what happened last week. The Democrat Socialists of America must have put it into print, because when we were on vacation last week, all of a sudden, there's a news story all over the place. Here's what the Democrat Socialists of America want.
2: Yeah.
1: And I'm thinking to myself, as I'm on vacation last week, we talked about this 2 weeks ago.
2: Right. It seemed old.
1: And,
2: yeah.
1: And I think this was because of the convention that they held.
2: Oh,
1: they
2: yeah.
1: had the convention, and so it came out what they wanted, and that was reported.
2: Yeah.
1: And then it must have come out in print, because I was like, deja vu, didn't we do this story? Well, now they're out publicizing it. This is the Democrat Socialist of America co-chair, Ashiq Sadiq.
2: Okay.
1: On getting rid of the Senate. You ready? Here we go.
3: All right. We just don't see the point of the Senate. Historically, it was meant to serve very wealthy people who owned a lot of land. And that's still a system that we have today. And it's something we would change. We would expand what the House of Representatives does and make it more actually representative of people who live in this country.
4: So would you like to abolish the Senate?
3: That's part of our platform, and we don't think that's extreme. We think it's a change that would help make this country more democratic.
1: I just love, it isn't extreme to them, by the way.
2: No.
1: That's the whole point. It's not extreme. All right, now let's continue about socialism, the general concept of socialism, and then we'll give our analysis of this. All right, but here we go.

0: the same guy, Sheikh Sadiq, on the propaganda of socialism. Okay, here we go. Right.
1: So there's been a lot of propaganda since the Cold War and Red Scares in the United States, where very powerful people in the United States felt threatened by the politics we represent. So that's why, you know, a lot of people never learned about the history of democratic socialists in the United States, and that it was organized workers who pushed for things like a 40-hour work week or ending child labor. And these are things that, that are part of the legacy of democratic socialism in this country. And that's really against nationalism and fascism. So even the label of national socialism that the Nazis used at the time was intentionally meant to trick people. And it worked at the time, unfortunately, in Germany. But that's why we have to emphasize the democratic part of what we're talking about today.
0: So what are they talking about when to get through all the, you know, the mumbo jumbo? What is he talking about?
2: Mm.
0: What they're trying to sell is the tyranny of the majority, which the founding fathers recognized.
2: Mm-hmm.
0: What they're trying to say, because remember, they want to get rid of the Senate. And then they wish to get rid of the executive branch and the Supreme Court being separate bodies of the federal government, and everything would be under the authority of the House. The Senate would be gone. The House would be population only. Mm-hmm. It would be viewed as population only. And at that particular point, any of your rights could be taken away if the population, the majority of the people, wanted your rights to be taken away. And what rights? Property rights. That's what they're after.
2: Oh,
0: they're
2: yeah.
0: after the government. Socialism yeah. is about the government taking over companies.
2: Yep.
0: That's what it's about. That's what socialism is. Mm-hmm. Whether it happens through the power of the people to say, we're going to take your property and we're going to nationalize these businesses, the result is the same whether it's a dictator or whether it's the popular vote. The founding fathers recognized that.
2: Mm-hmm.
0: They knew it back then.
2: Mm-hmm.
0: And that's the fallacy of Mr. Sadiq. That's what he doesn't want to tell you, because what they're saying is, we'll do it through, if the majority of the population wishes to take away your property, well, it's the democratic process that's doing it.
2: Yeah. It, the people are being represented.
0: Right.
2: And the fact is, again, the tyranny of the majority and the mob rules, right? And next thing you know, you get into this populist thing, because then we have to think about the willfully ignorant. The majority, you know, and it is a number of people that where just pick any issue that's on the table. Well, shouldn't the government, you know, the big one, shouldn't the government own these businesses? Nobody has a right to own your home. No one has a right to own these apartment complexes.
0: Well, that's where you get into socialism, which is, again,
2: yeah.
0: the government control. Again, the means of production, which means they control, the government owns the industry. And then you go to communism, where there is no private property that is allowed at all.
2: Well, because what are the first big targets? You know, energy, things that we require to live. Energy, food. Now, the left will argue that, you know, in terms of air conditioning, you don't need air conditioning. But energy, they recognize. Now, the thing is because with their whole stupid wind and solar powered program, you won't be able to have air conditioning and you just won't get the job done. But they'll come in with the big ones that they've been trying to nationalize for a long time. And they are energy. And, of course, the entire medical field, medicine and healthcare, those are the two massive chunks of the economy that they believe they should. And the way they sell it is, well, nobody should be making a dime off of your healthcare. Remember, we got the nobody should be making a dime off of food. Nobody should make a dime off of water. They even, you know, we had the argument, well, your city charges you for water. It's, you know, all the process. You shouldn't be charging for water. You shouldn't be charging for health care. Nobody should make a dime off of these things. And then what's next? Well, our logical step back then was, well, food. You need food every day. And then, well, that's right. Nobody should make a dime off of corporations. This is where you get into the Mamdani effect. And that is, you know, the government, in that case, the city, owning grocery stores. And then you spread, you know, you're trying to get this mentality of the willfully ignorant in the direction of, yeah, that's right. We have a right to food. We have a right to health care. We have a right to energy. We have a right to property. So think about that. Shelter, food, energy, health care. Those things, those major items, is what they would target in terms of nationalizing those if they were to get that.
0: What you meant is say you have a right to your property.
2: Exactly.
0: You said you have a right. Right. Because remember, the communists, the socialists, communists don't want private ownership.
2: Right. Yeah. That's my whole point is that they have a right that so they want to control shelter, food, health care, and energy.
0: And then when he talks about that the Senate was just for rich people, it wasn't. The founding fathers recognized that you needed to have representation. States need to have. And this is the whole thing. We're never going to get rid of the Senate.
2: No,
0: it's
2: not
0: going to
2: happen.
0: It's not going to happen. But it's interesting to talk about because it's why does the Senate exist? Because you have these liberals out there saying, well, we're going to get rid of the Senate. You think Vermont wants to get rid of their representation in the Senate?
2: Right.
0: You think New Hampshire, Rhode Island,
2: right,
0: Maine,
2: right,
0: wants to give up their two senators?
2: Right.
0: They lose any type of clout or representation in the government. And the Senate was set up to ensure. That's why you have bicameral legislators throughout the Western world, whether it's a parliamentary system or a representative government system like we have a constitutional republic with a stronger executive branch. That's why it exists. It exists because the founding fathers understood because they revolted over what? Taxation without representation. They knew it. And when you do it, and the beautiful part is when you see what the futurists are saying, that where the population is going to grow, Texas and Florida are going to dominate 75 years from now if everything continues the same.
2: Yeah.
0: California is going to be a blip when it comes to the increase in the population. People are going to move south. They're going to move, which is why the desperation of CNBC. Well, by all liberal standards, the worst states are the red states. We'll get to that here in a second. I think National Review did an article on that.
2: My
0: it was like,
2: gosh.
0: Oh my God, it's so bad. But you said it yesterday. They're desperate. They've got to put stuff out there because they know people are moving and they're trying to keep people from moving. You know, the best part is the number of people from like Florida, Texas, and Tennessee that said, we are the worst states. Don't come here.
2: Yeah. Oh, no, it's horrible.
0: I love that.
2: Yes, it's horrible here in Texas.
0: It's horrible in Texas. Don't come here.
2: I'll tell you what's horrible is the traffic from all the people coming here. You think about that. And I remember Robert Reich on social media putting on, this goes back, I don't know how many years, but it was 3, 4, 5 years ago, but he was going on a rant about the Senate. I don't know if he used Wyoming as the example, because Wyoming's got fewer than 600,000 people. They only have one House seat, right?
0: Mm-hmm.
2: And that used to be Liz Cheney occupied that seat. But they have two senators. Why do they get two and California only has two? That was his argument. I'm not sure if it was Wyoming. I'm pretty sure it was, but it was basically a, you know, very low population state, relatively speaking, to California. And California only gets two senators. This is the problem, and this is what they believe. But you look at the, you know, number of House seats in California as opposed to the one in Wyoming, and of course, you know, you look at the, okay, well, that's the representation over in the House. And the district is just happens to be the entire state in Wyoming. Those ideas, and we have said for the longest time, in fact, we may have to claim today on our 21st anniversary as a team together.
0: Oh, that's right. I forgot.
2: Yeah. Yeah. July 15th.
0: What are we doing? We should be worse. Where's the alcohol?
2: Yeah. We don't have any bourbon. Ron brought muffins. Yeah. Ron
0: muffins.
2: Producer Ron brought muffins. So we have muffins.
0: Poppy seeds?
2: Yeah.
0: Seinfeld episode.
2: Right. No, because we'll get tested if we eat poppy seeds. No, but, you know, you look at that entire equation, right? And we said back in the day, you need to own what you actually want. And now they do. And it's been published. They had their convention.
0: Yep.
2: Now they're out there promoting it. They're saying this isn't radical. Of course it is. These things aren't going to happen. This is what they're pushing for, though.
0: We are Red Eye Radio.
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0: We are Red Eye Radio. He is Eric Carling, and I'm Gary McNamara. But the Democratic Socialists of America, when you see what they wish to do, there were two things, two of the most main points of the Constitution. One was the separation of powers,
1: yeah,
0: which is
1: right.
0: Where power cannot accumulate in one area.
1: Right.
0: And so that's why, number one, you've got the legislative branch, the judicial branch, and the executive branch.
1: Right.
0: They want to put the executive branch and the Supreme Court the judicial branch under the legislative branch, which would just be the House with no Senate.
1: Yeah.
0: So
1: yeah.
0: What they're saying is all the power in our society should be by popular vote, which
1: yeah.
0: the founding fathers didn't want because
1: right.
0: separate keeping the power from accumulating in one area was absolutely critical to them. And the Senate is part of that.
1: Yes.
0: The Senate is part of keeping the legislative branch from having too much power.
1: Right.
0: Because the Bill of Rights is the other core part of it, which
1: yep.
0: just doesn't matter what the popular vote is. Bill of Rights still stays.
1: Right.
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10: Target
1: at Iran infrastructure. I'm Deborah Valentine, Fox News. U.S. Central Command says American forces have carried out strikes on Iran for the seventh consecutive day. Fox's Madeline Rivera has the latest.
9: The U.S. has hit roads and bridges around Bandar Abbas, a strategic port city near the Strait of Hormuz. Their aim is to isolate the IRGC from resupplying. CENTCOM touted the destruction of one observation tower in particular, which they say significantly weakens the IRGC's ability to coordinate attacks on ships. The U.S. is denying Iran's claim that it's hitting civilian infrastructure, arguing it's been striking military targets with one goal in mind. On the other hand, the U.S. says Iran has been the bad actor, carrying out these attacks on civilian ships and damaging a water desalination plant in Kuwait. Iran is refusing to back down, carrying out retaliatory attacks on U.S. targets in the Gulf region.
1: CENTCOM has also added that more than 50,000 U.S. service members continue to operate across the Middle East. The governor of Texas issuing disaster declarations following deadly storms.
10: Texas Governor Greg Abbott says a major disaster declaration declared for counties impacted by floods will allow for federal relief to assist in rebuilding, adding state and local officials will be involved in debris removal.
11: Bottom line, you will see a lot of organizations coming in ready to immediately begin that muck out process.
10: Chief of the Texas Division of Emergency Management, Nim Kidd.
12: The volunteers that are coming in to clean and help are going to be a huge impact to get us through the road, down the road.
10: The governor saying Friday nearly 3,000 personnel had been deployed and state officials had rescued more than 270 people, stressing rising rivers still pose life-threatening danger. Kristen Goodwin, Fox News.
1: A deadly landslide in China's city of Chongqing. At least 8 people are dead. 34 others are missing. 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
1: Poor air quality affecting millions as smoke from Canadian wildfires continues to drift across the U.S. Fox Weather's Adam Klotz.
16: Places like Pittsburgh, over towards Baltimore, D.C., the heaviest smoke as of right now. And we're going to see that shift quite a bit over the course of today because of a line of storms that are going to be maybe severe, but certainly good news if you're trying to get rid of some of this smoke. And what you'll notice, maybe a little bit less there through the Midwest, although they're still in place. And it begins to push more up into New England because a front's going to pushing all of that smoke, ultimately clearing it out, but initially pushing it up towards the north and east. All of that smoke working its way up the coast, getting into the northeast, so New York, Boston, think early today, a lot of smoke in those cities. And then back behind that, a cold front is going to sweep on through. That is really going to change the atmospheric conditions, so the winds will change.
1: Wildfire smoke posing some serious health risks, especially for people with heart or lung conditions. France and England enter the World Cup bronze match after losing in their respective semifinals with prize money and the Golden Boot race at stake.
17: Kylian Mbappe puts it over.
18: France and England are set to face off in the World Cup bronze match after two tough semifinal losses. France lost to Spain, while England lost to Argentina earlier this week. The third place match has been a fixture in the World Cup since 1934. Even though there's no trophy to lift for third place, the winning team takes home $2 million more in prize money compared to the fourth place team. Meantime, the FIFA World Cup final is the most watched sporting event in the world. Over a billion viewers will be glued to the screen as Argentina defends their title against powerhouse team Spain.
19: And the White House confirmed President Trump will be attending the championship game as well as Spain's royal family. In East Rutherford, New Jersey, Caroline Elliott, Fox News.
1: I'm Deborah Valentine. This is Fox News.
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0: Hey, who's the stranger? Who's the new guy?
1: I don't know. I thought it was some homeless guy in the parking lot. I just invited him in.
0: Welcome back, my friend. Everybody's wondering, when's Roger coming back today? And we are glad to have you here, man.
2: I had to debate this morning when I was waking up. And I got up at 3 and things were okay. And I thought, okay, how am I going to do this? Well, I have a brace on my leg, but I was telling you the other day when I tried to drive with a brace and the first two straps undone, I almost plowed a couple cars going to the dentist.
0: Wow.
2: And like I was telling you this morning, the journey's not over. I didn't realize it was going to be this long, but and when I left the rehab and they said, do you have any home care? And I said, I don't need any home care. And a lady called from there and said, I'm the traveling nurse and physical therapist. And I said, I'm good. And I went home, and once I realized I got home and I had to cook for myself, thank goodness we have 20 lay menu frozen dinners.
1: I was going to say, did somebody restock your refrigerator?
2: And the pre-made salads and stuff. It's just been a rough go, and I got to thank all the customers that came in the shop and said hi and everything, and John and Rose kept it going and still kept it going. I was there yesterday, and after those antibiotics in the morning, I just kind of slept in the recliner, did some repair orders, and that's it, and went home at 1.
0: Yeah.
2: And then took a shower and went to bed.
0: Well, when I called you the other night to say hi, he said, I'm heading out to jump in the pool. And I thought, well, that's a good sign.
2: I did get in the pool the other day, but
1: getting in's easy to getting out.
0: Yeah.
2: I just went down in my boxers. I mean, I live out in the country, and I had the brace on, and I forgot to take the brace off, and I jumped
0: in. And you
2: jumped
0: in?
2: I couldn't figure out what was going on.
0: Yeah. Why am I being weighted down here?
2: And, but it dried out, and I've got it on now. I don't have to wear it when I drive. It's safer when I don't have it on when I drive, but that Jeep is miserable to try to sleep in.
0: Well, when I got here, I came over to say hello. Yeah. You were out, so you were able to get back to sleep.
2: So that's it. But I thought, should I go home? And I thought, no, I'll be okay.
0: I mean, you're already here. Why would you want to turn around and go home?
2: Because, the one good thing, I'm in Dr. G's office, and Laura's there. And he said, how you doing? And I said, pretty good. And then he looked at me, he goes, are you going to throw up? And he had the trash can over there in 2 seconds, and he was out. Yeah, and I did.
0: So the color didn't look good, huh?
2: Just, no, uh-uh.
0: Well, the antibiotics and everything that you've been taking are really intense ones. My God. So,
2: just got to follow the instructions. And when he said, you know, we have to do this to make sure. I do know that fluid that comes out from under the knee, if it is MRSA, it looks brown.
0: So that you, yeah.
2: Yeah.
0: And for those having breakfast, thank you. You're welcome.
1: Yeah.
2: So anyway, that's about it. I'm glad to be back.
0: We're glad to have you back.
2: And Daryl sent me some pictures of food.
1: that I'm sure you can't have, because I'm sure you're on a special diet, like oatmeal and.
2: There was oatmeal every day for breakfast. If you had eggs, scrambled eggs, you got like one egg and one strip of bacon.
0: Was it
2: but
0: cooked?
2: You could get, anybody could bring any food in. A lot of people brought Stone Cold ice cream, Taco Bell.
0: No, I wouldn't want to have Taco Bell right now.
1: Yeah, I was going to say,
0: at least nothing with lettuce on it.
2: The Taco Bell with Jack in the Box tacos.
0: Oh, those are,
2: yes.
0: My wife loves those.
2: Yes.
0: What, two great. For 99 or something?
1: Yeah.
0: Yeah. Yeah. Yeah. No,
2: that's it. We're just kind of on the mend. I had big plans. I thought I was going to do this on the tractor. I was going to do this. I was going to do that. Do this at home. And
0: do me a favor. Will you make the promise now? And we have a few people that are going to hear this. Don't get on the tractor to do anything. Oh, man. It's good to have you back. And Daryl has just been amazing in your absence.
2: He has?
0: Yeah, he has been. Because otherwise it would be me and ChatGPT answering questions, and we wouldn't want that.
1: Yeah. I'm getting better. Hey, let me ask you a question.
0: Yeah. 559-490-5858, 800-776-5858. If you want to chat with Roger and welcome him back, do so. We appreciate that. And at the Ron McCary phone bank this morning, Mark McPherson is here. Thank you, Mark. And from now on, anybody that asks for Roger, don't hang up on him anymore. He's back, okay? Just
2: thanks a lot.
0: Well, no, I mean, you know, we want to make sure everybody gets the calls through, and I know there's going to be a bunch of people that are going to want to say hi, and we look forward to that. So what did you miss the most about this, not being around all of us, both of us for so long? I mean, I know you missed us.
2: I actually dislike the drive home.
0: The drive? No, why the drive home?
1: More traffic?
2: More traffic. And yeah.
1: Go the back road.
2: I've been doing the show, almost 30 years. Yeah. And now I keep telling Daryl, he said, go the back road. And I said, today I'm going to go the back road, and I never do.
0: Yeah. Well, yeah, but you get on the back road where the car tells you to get off the next stoplight. You're probably not a good thing.
2: But the traffic is going home. You just get, especially when you're 99 ends up being three lanes, and that person's in the fast lane and right. Just jamming, and you know they're going to have to merge.
0: Yeah, well, yeah, but they
2: and
0: don't
2: then
0: seem
2: people
0: to care
2: don't
0: about
2: let them.
0: It. Yeah, that's the other thing that started. I'm starting to happen now. People are speeding up and trying to block you when it comes time to merge. I'm seeing a lot of that.
1: See, that's the way I've always seen it, because down in L.A., that's the way they always are. You never use your turn signal, because if you want to change lanes, you turn your turn signal on to get in the left lane.
0: Everybody
1: the guy over there speeds up, so you can't get in front of him.
0: Yeah. No.
1: So, yeah, that's, yeah.
2: So I
1: that's
2: have
1: the way the freeways always were down there.
0: Yeah, well, yeah, but now it's made its way into the valley.
2: I have a safety question. Okay. Maybe some law enforcement officer will call in. When you see a light go amber, okay, before it goes red,
0: mm-hmm.
2: Are you allowed to speed up to go through it, or should you slow down and stop?
0: I think you're allowed to speed up to go through it. It's the fifth car going through the red that's the issue.
1: Yeah, no. The yellow is supposed to be prepare to stop, which would mean slow down.
0: Yeah,
1: but.
0: Exactly.
2: Yeah, but you see people when it's yellow.
1: Oh, you can hear it. If I was a cop, you'd just listen for somebody, you know, yeah. Accelerating the, oh, they're getting ready to blow
2: and
1: a red light.
2: And then they're going through the red.
0: Well, the thing is Daryl brought up a story. The worst offenders are the left turn signals. As far as going through lights, because you're sitting there, you've been waiting for the signal to change. It changes, and the guy in front is texting somebody and just sitting there. So you got to wait for them to go, and then the guy that was five cars back who should have been able to go through is now faced with running the red light because the guy that was texting took his time going.
1: I never understand why the light turns green in the turn lane. The mm-hmm. car goes, and the car after him. This guy's already in the crosswalk, you know, going the direction he's supposed to be going, and the second guy is just getting out in the intersection. It's like, what? You know, when I'm the second, third car back, I mean, I'm on the guy's bumper.
0: Yeah.
1: You know,
0: you're blowing the horn.
1: If he's moving, I'm moving. I'm not going to sit there. Oh, I can go now.
0: Yeah.
1: You know, because
0: well,
1: I see that.
0: When it's a signal, that's one thing. But when you don't have a left turn signal and you're going to make left, you got to wait for all the other cars to go. That gets crazy too, because like that's when a lot of people blow through because they're like the fifth car back and I don't want to wait again. And
1: well, or when the traffic lights are out and it's green for me.
0: Yeah, yeah. Oh,
1: that attitude.
2: Green for me.
0: All right, 559-490-5858, 800-776-5858. We'll definitely hear from you this morning. And I got a little interesting story about the 10 cars that are the most annoying drivers driving them. I'm anxious to get your opinion on that.
2: Craig Hansen?
0: No. More stuff coming up here. 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

0: 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And we're glad you're here. I'm Greg Lane, and Roger's back, and we're glad he's here. And Daryl Lowe's Odd House Clovis as well. And so, Daryl, you've been really quiet today.
1: Yeah, it's nice.
0: You just sitting here, back with your big gulp, letting Roger talk.
1: Yeah, I'm sitting here watching.
2: I was asking about going on vacation. I actually thought about it. I want to go on Route 66.
1: You've been talking about that for years.
2: I know, but now I...
1: Take the electric car?
2: No, but this morning it was 100% charge, but I got into it and it said something something to the dealership for service, and then the green light comes on, it says okay to drive.
0: Well, that was good.
2: So I made it up here.
0: Yeah, you were here early because So I saw your car there. As I'm sitting at the light, I could see where your car was. He's here. He made it up just fine. Did you go to McDonald's and say hi to everybody and do your routine?
2: I asked for sausage, egg, and cheese. Sausage and cheese McMuffin, and I take off the top bread. Mm-hmm. Okay, so save some carbs. So I said, today I want two sausage and cheese McMuffins. One with egg, one without, with no muffins. And she goes, with no muffin, right? And so it would come in a little dish.
0: Mm-hmm.
2: So here comes a dish with two muffins and jelly.
0: Did they forgot the egg? Did they correct everything?
2: No, but they billed me for that. But here came, and I showed it to her, and there's a couple cars behind me, and somebody has to honk.
0: Of course. Yeah. Mm-hmm.
2: You know?
0: Yeah.
2: So
0: you're not moving fast enough.
2: I said, just... give me my money back, and she said, no charge for this.
0: Oh, that's nice. Yeah.
2: So,
0: but, all right, one thing that I find kind of interesting is we're talking about people and road habits and stuff. I want to ask both of you this, not from the standpoint of fixing, but from a consumer point. Who do you think, what car do you think has the worst driver behind the wheel?
1: Well, it's probably the young mother wearing the huge glasses driving the Tahoe or the Suburban.
0: No. But you're close. How about you?
2: No clue.
0: Okay. Supposedly, the worst driver is someone who drives a Dodge Charger. Now, Jody Joe over at Kiss Country drives a Charger. She's a great driver. So I'm not sure if I definitely... But I think anybody in the sport... I saw a guy drive a Camaro today coming down 41... There was a guy that was driving way too slow, like 35 miles an hour. We're both behind him. When he could finally get around this guy, he just evaporated. He just hit the thing, got around the guy, and was flying down 40. He had to have gone over 120 miles an hour probably by the time.
2: Where'd you get this information from? Ripley's Believe It or Not?
0: Oh, no.
2: One of those magazines.
0: Big research on this. There's all kinds of places you can go to get some interesting
1: things.
2: Look how many Dodge Chargers there are on the road.
0: Yeah.
2: Thousands.
0: No, yeah. Yeah.
1: Well, exactly. Probably because it's, you know, the used car market on those Chargers, you know, the value is pretty low, so anybody can buy them.
0: And then that could be.
1: And they think, ooh, look at me, I'm driving a sports car, you know, and it's, you know.
0: I'd rather have a Camaro than a Charger.
1: Well, it's pretty bad when they put your credit score on the side of the car.
0: Yeah.
1: 392.
0: Yeah. 4. Let's say hi to Brian. Brian, welcome to Auto Shop Talk here on KMJ.
3: Well, good morning, good morning. I have an issue with the transmission in a 2001 Chevy. It has the 4L80 transmission in it. The problem is, well, by the way, it has like 285,000 miles on it. It's just fine when it works well, and it's more often than not. The problem I'm having is that I think when I first started up, backed up, and the thing will start shifting really hard. I mean, neck jerking hard. And it'll go on. I end up putting it in second so it doesn't hit so hard in third and overdrive. But then I found out recently, if I pull off to the curve, turn the engine off, I'll wait about a minute, restart it, and it's fine. And it'll be like that until the next time it happens. So I'm thinking, I did some, you know, YouTube looking, and they said it might be the high pressure solenoid. Yeah, I know. Where did I go from there?
2: It's probably creating a high pressure issue because it's probably trying to slip.
3: Trying to slip?
2: Uh-huh. And then it's creating a higher pressure. I mean, have you looked at the fluid?
3: Oh, yeah.
2: The fluid looks clean?
3: It needs to be serviced, but I've had this problem for over 10 years. It's just gotten to a point, it's gotten worse, and I've serviced it since then.
1: See, because the problem is, it's the mileage. Because, if you take it to a transmission shop and it's got 200 and some odd thousand miles, they're not going to want to open it up and replace the solenoid because it has that many miles on it.
3: Okay. That's kind of what I want to hear. Yeah. I don't want to hear.
1: Well, yeah.
3: Okay.
1: Just because, take it in, $300, they put a new, pressure solenoid in it, and then 2 weeks later, it starts slipping. Well, what'd you do to my transmission? So, yeah, nobody's going to touch that thing to do any kind of repair on the transmission.
0: So what do you do then?
1: Replace it.
2: Has anybody driven it with a scanner on it?
1: When it's doing it.
3: Well, I checked this when it happened. I came home and checked the scan after it ran good, after I did the restart, and there were no codes.
2: Well, no, it has to be driven with a scanner that you can actually look at the PIDs on it and the transmission's pressures, the gears and everything in it, what's going on.
3: Would that be a different scanner then, wouldn't it?
1: Yeah, that's not a code reader. That's a scanner that gives you data.
2: If it's seeing too much slip for some reason, and it automatically comes on and does that and does it real hard, so like I say, someone's not going to want to take it down. If you pull a pan down and you see a bunch of debris in it, it's still going to need a transmission, like Daryl said.
3: Okay, because all the times I've serviced it every 50,000 miles, and there's small stuff, of course, but have never been no chunks or anything. So I've always been fine with that. It's been fine still.
2: So what are you going to do now that it needs a transmission?
3: Where did I go?
1: Well, I mean,
3: can you help me there?
1: I mean, it's the 4L80. I mean, we would either get one, if you bring it to us, we'd get one from GM or get one from Certified, which have a 3-year, 100,000-mile warranty on them.
3: Okay.
1: You
3: said Certified? Oh, yeah, okay.
1: But yeah, I mean, that's one of those where yes, it has a ton of miles on it, but you say it's been doing this for years. We would also want to do like a, most likely a software update on the PCM because there could be issues with that. I mean, it's something that, have you talked to somebody about this, 5 years ago?
3: Yes. And by the time you tell me, I replaced a sensor on the thaw body, tried that, didn't help. And by the time I kept doing something, it went away. And it stopped for several years.
1: This is one of those. Is it getting to where it's doing it more and more often?
3: Yeah. Before it was having about every 2 or 3 months. Now it's starting happening about once a month.
2: Here's the problem. If you put a transmission in this and it still does it.
1: Yeah, then we got it. It's got, yeah, see, this needs to be.
2: You've got an external issue.
1: Yeah, a control issue, something with the PCMs telling it to increase pressure for some unknown reason. That's why it needs to be driven while it's doing it with the scanner in it so we can track data to see make sure the computer is not telling the trans, because it could be the computer telling the transmission to do this when it's not supposed to, and it's not going to throw a code because the transmission's doing what it's being told to do.
3: Okay.
1: Kind of like when you put it in tow haul mode, it shifts a little more aggressively.
3: Right. Yeah, I do have that. I tried that, and it didn't make any difference.
1: Yeah.
2: What do you mean it didn't make any difference?
3: Well, you have the tow mode, right? Right. It's just a little longer, a little later, whatever. Mm-hmm. And when it was hitting hard, I went ahead and put it in tow mode, and it didn't make any difference. It still shifted the way it was shifting good.
2: Okay, so let me ask you this. When it's normal and you hit the tow haul mode, will it go into that mode?
3: Yes.
1: And when it's in, when it's normal and you put it, in tow haul mode, does it shift like it does when it's not shifting normal? Or no, it shifts?
3: No, I can tell the difference.
1: It, okay.
3: It seems
1: okay.
3: to shift a little higher in RPMs and stuff like that.
1: Yeah, this neat, you know, before you just throw a transmission in it, because Roger's right. I mean, you could take it to a shop, they put a transmission in, everything's great, and then a month from now it starts doing it again because it's a control issue, not a... Yes, the transmission probably is going to need to be replaced because it's got 200,000 miles on it. But, you got to determine the problem first.
3: Yeah, that's true. Okay, I just wanted to get to hear from you guys.
0: All right, Brian. Okay. Thanks, man. Good luck on that. Adam, hold on. You're going to be up next. We will have, looking forward to your calls, too, at 559-490-5858, 800-776-5858. 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
17: 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We are glad to have Roger back here with us today. And we also have Daryl Lowitz, who's just kind of kicked back, feet up, going, you know what, somebody else can do the work.
18: Mm-hmm. Yeah, watching qualifying right now, yeah. So I'm good.
19: Do you know, I was watching a documentary on Fierro's. Mm-hmm. And Fierro's... Oh,
18: that's pretty pathetic. You were watching anything you could, huh?
19: Exactly. I don't need to see the National Geographic with sharks anymore. Shark Week is done. But remember Pino and the gas tank fires?
17: Mm-hmm.
19: Fierro ran 3-4 years at the four-cylinder of the V6, and they had fires.
17: Yeah.
19: Burnt down. I mean, and if you look at the Fierro, the fuel tank was right.
18: Well, I think the Fierro problem was that people would put the wrong fuel filter in it to where it would have a plastic one, and that they were saying that was melting and causing the fire, not the steel fuel filters.
19: Yeah, but they actually stopped production of the Fierro because of the fires.
17: Yeah.
19: Reading about it. And that fuel tank was right
18: in the center. Yeah.
19: Right, so right alongside you.
17: Yep. And the Pinto wasn't much better, but I love that car. Let's say hi to Adam. Welcome, Adam, to Auto Shock Topic here on KMJ.
11: Good morning, gentlemen. It's good to have you back, Roger.
19: Thanks a lot.
11: Hey, so the issue of the queue of people waiting at the green turn arrow, falling asleep or being otherwise distracted.
17: You know they're texting. Come on, you know.
11: I know. I can see it. So I might have a solution for that. Now, what if when that arrow turned green, it was accompanied by a train horn to wake everybody up? Wouldn't that be fantastic?
17: Yeah, you know what? It's something. Because there's nothing that's really more maddening than when somebody is sitting, you know, and they just sit there. They're paying no attention to what's going on.
18: Well, then you also have the people that, you know, two cars, three cars back, that the second that light turns green, they're already on their horn.
17: Yeah. No,
18: and the guy in front is already starting to move, but they're blowing their horn.
17: Yeah. And it's they're like, not moving because they're so busy blowing their horn, the people behind them aren't going
18: to rage
17: either.
18: A little bit, maybe.
11: Yeah, you got to ignore that jackhole, but, you know. It's really non-conducive to the in regards to the traffic flow when everybody's just kind of taking that. You know, there are some lights here in town that are notoriously slow or a very short green arrow window, which, you know, there's only going to be 4 cars get through, and you're 8 cars back, and the guy right in front of you is

0: just staring out into space or otherwise occupied. It's just, it's maddening.
1: Yeah, it really is. And the thing is that you should have the left turn signal should have be programmed so that there at least eight cars get through the left hand circle. And I know what you're talking about. Four get through, and you're lucky if you can get four through. That's ridiculous.
2: Yeah, but you we see when that happens that there's eight cars back, only four goes through. The back ones just speed up, and now they're going through a turn on a red light.
1: Yeah. Mm-hmm. Oh no, you're absolutely right.
2: That's it.
0: Yeah, it contributes to a dangerous situation. But thank you for letting me vent.
1: Yeah, always glad to hear from you, Adam. Like, thank you, my friend.
3: Like I said, Clovis PD, I've seen it in the last this last week, test driving cars. I see Clovis PD with so many cars pulled over, and it's right after an intersection, usually you know on that side of the road. Like, oh, yeah, that guy just blew a red light.
1: Well, and they're doing it on Shaw Avenue. I noticed that a lot, especially I leave the radio station at like 11 o'clock, and I'm driving down Shaw to head 41, and you see... And they're mostly on the bikes, and they're off in the distance, and they're pulling people over as fast as they can. You know,
2: and you're going hurrah!
1: Yeah, yeah. I am because they're not behind me, so that's cool. But but you know, the thing is that I think if you look at the studies and everything, there have been more accidents and more people killed from people running red lights because you know you assume that when it turns green for you, that everybody's going to stop. You know, and then somebody goes barreling through.
3: It also affects traffic patterns because everybody that's going straight when the light turns green, they all sit there and count to like four Mississippi before they go because they know somebody's blowing through the red.
1: Right. Yeah. And but I know that on the other area where I think it's really and maybe it's just that my timing is bad, but it seems like it's particularly tough going to your shop and Costco in that whole area. Oh, it just seems like it's always backed up.
3: The traffic flow where they built that Costco is insane.
1: Yeah, I don't know why they, of all the places to pick, that they pick that particular type of placement and where they put the gas station.
3: And they can't time the lights right. There's three lights in a row that you get one green, next one's red, and by the, then that one turns green, so you start going and the next one's red. It's like,
1: well, I don't know who does the lights in Clovis, but you'll always know when you're in Clovis because you're sitting at a stoplight. And
2: well, they didn't have time to consult you.
1: Well, they need to.
2: You were busy.
1: Yeah, well, you know what? But I can tell when I get to Clovis. Because it just seems like you're sitting at lights. And if you go down Herndon Avenue and you get to the Fresno side, all of a sudden, like by Maple and stuff, it's red lights or green lights all the way. And Clovis, for some reason, I don't know what it is.
2: Did you ever wonder why traffic areas like that and the one that goes on Lover's Lane where it goes onto the freeway under there, why a motorcycle officer doesn't sit there in the afternoon?
1: Oh, they'd be just racking them in.
2: Yeah, you could get stopped four or five at a time.
1: Now, here's the interesting thing. If they pull over four people and they're all pulled over at once, if is that a really good idea to have that many cars sitting by the side of the road? Because aren't you, again, making another hazard?
2: Well, it can be, but they got five of us on a right turn on Ben Maddox on a right turn on the red light. He just... and I
3: how do
2: thought,
3: you know if you're like car number four?
2: Well,
3: or if he's pulling four over in a row, the guy that's in the front, you know, how does he know he's because if I see somebody being pulled over behind me, I'm not stopping because he's pulling that guy over.
2: That's when they got me. There were two lanes on Ben Maddox, and I saw the lights on the back, and I thought, man, he's getting somebody, and the light was red while we're waiting. He just pulled right in between you.
1: Oh, so he...
2: Yeah. And then when he said, I'm giving you a break, and I had a cast on my foot, and I said, can I get out? And he said, yeah, and I'm giving you a break. And he said, I said, oh, I thought, man, I'm getting away with this. This is great. And first of all, he gives you the speech of why you don't want to turn, okay? And... he said, a red light is $500. Illegal turn on a red arrow is only $250. And your ticket's $250.
1: And so you didn't get the break you thought you were. Yeah.
2: No.
1: Officer, I already have a break. Look, I'm in a cast. You tried that.
2: I tried everything.
3: Didn't work.
1: Well, you know, it's just a matter of do they know who you are?
2: Yeah.
1: Robert, welcome to Auto Shop Talk on KFJ.
4: Yeah, I got a 2014 Dodge 4500 pickup. I got a light comes on. It says service airbox. That's where your air filter goes down in. So I went and bought a new one. Got a little flap in it. Works off a little electric motor, I guess. And hooked the sensor up to it because it's got to be programmed to the truck. And once you hook the sensor up to it, it don't work no more. Kind of shuts it down.
2: Shuts the truck down?
4: No, shuts there's a little flap inside the box that opens and closes, lets air in and out. And once you try to set it with the snap-on sensor or scanner, it won't work no more. It'll open and close one time and stop. I replace the box again. Snap-on, I talked to some people at Snap-on, and they say that their scanner should recalibrate that thing all the way up to 2018. And so everybody I know is in the blind on it. What
2: kind of truck is this again?
4: It's a 2014 Dodge Ram 4500.
3: That's interesting. I've never run into that.
2: Neither
4: of the two shops I've had it at. It's at the third one now.
3: That's you know, but you can plug the new one in. It'll work one time.
4: One time. Because you've got to calibrate it with the, it's got to be calibrated to the truck with the scanner. And right. So it'll open and close one time, and that's it.
2: This is a Dodge?
4: Yes.
3: Well, it's a Ram, but yeah, same thing.
4: It's a Ram, yeah. Yeah.
1: Hey, Robert, can you hold on a minute?
2: I would just go to the dealer and see what they say.
4: That's my next step.
2: Okay.
4: This is very unusual, I guess.
1: You stumped them good, Robert. Good for you.
4: It's been at two shops. It's at the third one now.
1: Well, if we get back to us, let us know how it works out. We'd appreciate that. More calls coming up. We got Will, Gary, and David. And your calls, too. It's Auto Shop Talk here on KMJ.
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21: First of all, I'd like to welcome Roger back, and I'll all say a prayer for his rapid recovery.
1: Well, yeah, we're glad he's back, too.
21: My main question is, I keep hearing you guys talk about transmission service, just replace the transmission, order a new one. Doesn't anybody rebuild transmissions anymore? I mean, there used to be reputable shops around that would take a transmission, rebuild it, and set you back on the road again. Does that not happen anymore?
3: Not really.
1: Why is that?
3: Because the transmissions are so electronic now that it requires, and you know, a lot of shops, you know, the old tranny shops don't have the dynos to test them and program them and all that kind of stuff. So yeah, I mean, there are shops still out there that, well, yeah, we can rebuild it, but they're only going to offer you a 1-year warranty or whatever, and it's just so much easier and faster just to get one from the dealer.
1: So, what is the average car looking at a transmitter job? What kind of money are you talking about?
3: It depends on the car.
2: Four wheel drive, yeah. Two wheel drive,
3: front wheel drive, CVT, yeah. Because the CVT, as far as I know, there's nobody that can rebuild a CVT. So anytime one of those is bad, you just get one from the dealer.
1: Yeah.
2: They still put them in cars.
3: Yeah.
1: Yeah, it's funny how that works, isn't it?
2: Yeah.
3: Kind of like Ford with their dual clutch and the Focus. that if you have one of those and it goes bad, you can't fix it. You've got a 2014 Focus with a bad tranny. You've got lawn art because it's not fixable.
1: So what you do is you now have a car you can start putting plants in. Is that what you're saying?
3: Yeah.
2: No, you set it out front. Must sell. Yeah. Owner sick.
3: Yeah. But yeah, I mean, if you have an older car that has, like, you know, a 700R4, yeah, transmission shops are going to rebuild that. But it's the electronics in them that make them not, you know, rebuild them. Because, like, a lot of the new transmissions, the computer is inside.
21: As long as you service those transmissions, they go 300,000-400,000 miles. I mean, now we're talking. What are you talking about? Less than 100,000 miles of a transmission? Wow.
2: Well, look at it this way. Some of them are probably built with factory defects that they don't, I mean, it's not there purposely. You call a lot of shops, our shop, and I've got a Chevy pickup, 1500 with a 5.3. The transmission's not doing this. It's got 100,000, it's got 80,000 miles on it. And my code reader said this. You already know that it's going to be the transmission. Yeah. And especially when you call a dealer and you know, say you've never worked on a specific car before, a certain model, and you've come narrowed it down to this. You've called Identifix, you've looked at it, you've narrowed it down to this. You call the dealer and they said, sure, we have 12 of those. You know you're on the right track. And the dealers now, you look at GM, rebuilds,
3: new. Their prices have come down because they're trying to be competitive with the aftermarket.
1: Well, which makes total sense.
3: Yeah. And the whole, the reason the transmissions don't last as long is it's all the federally mandated fuel mileage, because they're trying to squeeze that, you know, they're trying to get that F-250 to get, you know, 30 miles to the gallon. So they put 10 speeds in it, you know, so it has more gears. Well, you got more moving parts. And in fact, Ford's already pretty much discontinued the 10 speeds because they realized they're just garbage. So they went back to the 8-speed.
2: Yeah, Mopar did that in the 26 models that the previous ones had the 10 speeds.
3: Now they're, now they're back to 8-speeds.
2: One of the selling points.
1: Are they yeah. better transmissions at because of the 8-speeds rather than the 10?
3: Well, just less moving parts, less stuff to go wrong.
2: You got to remember when it's shifting 10 times, including the shifting of the torque converter. And you look at some of these trucks that are out in the dirt and everything that they do, these construction trucks, that's a lot of shifting.
3: You know?
2: And each time it shifts, it heats, loses friction material, then that gets in the transmission, plugs up the electronic switches and things like that, and it just, it's like if it needs a valve body, the electronic valve body. And it's got 100,000 miles on it. Like Daryl mentioned, you're not going to do the valve body in it unless you know it's physically stuck for some reason and they just wanted to trade the car in.
1: Yeah.
2: That's it.
1: I always worry about transmissions for the obvious reasons. Mm-hmm. So that's why. But why do they
2: that's
1: also?
2: That's why you don't service them.
1: No. I have to get mine serviced just to be on the safe side. But why do they make it? Why you don't? Mine doesn't have a. You used to be able. You could check your transmission fluid and everything. And now you can't. Why do they do that?
3: Same reason they put smog equipment on the things, because the American public is lazy, so they don't allow you to service it. If you keep your car, you know, running properly, you don't need any of the smog stuff because it runs clean, you know, without the cats and without the, you
1: that
3: know.
1: Makes sense.
2: It does. It may make sense.
1: Yeah, I said that in quotes. You just couldn't see it.
3: Okay. Air quotes.
2: Explain that to me.
1: You're number one. Anyway, more calls coming up. David, thanks so much for your phone call. 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
15: More hostilities. I'm Paul Stevens, Fox News. U.S. Central Command announcing the U.S. has carried out more attacks on Iran for day number seven.
16: The U.S. has hit roads and bridges around Bandar Abbas, a strategic port city near the Strait of Hormuz. Their aim is to isolate the IRGC from resupplying. CENTCOM touted the destruction of one observation tower in particular, which they say significantly weakens the IRGC's ability to coordinate attacks on ships. The U.S. is denying Iran's claim that it's hitting civilian infrastructure, arguing it's been striking military targets with one goal in mind. On the other hand, the U.S. says Iran has been the bad actor, carrying out these attacks on civilian ships and damaging a water desalination plant in Kuwait. Iran is refusing to back down, carrying out retaliatory attacks on U.S. targets in the Gulf region.
15: And that's Fox's Madeline Rivera in D.C. Showers expected to clear up some lingering Canadian wildfire smoke in the mid-Atlantic region this weekend.
29: Earlier in the week, we saw most of the really heavy smoke around Chicago, Detroit, up into Milwaukee. As of this morning, that is pushed to the east. Pittsburgh, an area where you're seeing really intense smoke. And actually, most of that smoke now in Pennsylvania, West Virginia, those were the highest numbers on the board. Those are significantly lower than they were a couple of days ago, back across Wisconsin, back across Minnesota. But that smoke's going to continue to move into New England. So if you're in front of this rain, expect the smoke to get worse through the day until the rain ultimately does clear it up. Then a true cold front back behind that. So more in the evening hours. That could bring some severe weather, but it's going to bring some heavy rain, and that will finally knock some of this smoke out of the air. That could be severe, isolated risk of tornadoes.
15: And that is Fox Weather's Adam Klotz. At least 8 people killed, more than 60 hurt in Russia by overnight Ukrainian drone strikes. Kyiv's forces continuing their campaign against energy infrastructure and military targeting inside Russia. 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
15: Democrats in Maine still looking for a new nominee to the U.S. Senate after controversial candidate Graham Plattner had to pull out of the race.
41: The race to replace Graham Plattner as Maine's Democratic Senate nominee is off to a precarious start. 8 of the 12 candidates vying to replace Plattner debated for the first time Thursday night. 4 Democrats who won at least 20% of the vote in June's primary debated first, followed by 4 longer shot candidates. After the New York Times declared, quote, Maine Democrats don't exactly have a deep bench, noting halting answers, convoluted responses, and stilted deliveries. Plattner's popularity looms large over the race. He won the June Democratic primary in a landslide, but was forced to quit after being accused of rape, which he denies.
15: And that's Fox's Brian Yannis in New York. Maine has until a week from this Monday, July the 27th, to find a new candidate to fill Plattner's spot on that U.S. Senate ballot. President Trump wants the late Senator Lindsey Graham's sister to run for a full Senate term.
0: President Trump is offering his complete and total endorsement to Senator Darlene Graham, the sister of South Carolina Republican Lindsey Graham, if she chooses to run for her late brother's Senate seat. That term expires the end of this year, and a Republican primary is set for next month to replace Lindsey Graham on the ballot. The president says Darlene Graham is a spectacular person and a true American patriot, and says he's asked her to run in the special primary for the good of the nation. Darlene Graham was sworn in this week as senator to serve out the rest of Lindsey Graham's term. At the White House, Jared Halpern, Fox News.
15: And at the World Cup later today, France and England for the third place match, 5 o'clock Eastern at the Miami Stadium. And then tomorrow, Sunday, the big World Cup final, Argentina and Spain at the New York, New Jersey Stadium in the Jersey Meadowlands. I'm Paul Stevens. This is Fox News.
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0: 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Auto Shop Talk here at KMJ, KMJNow.com, or wherever you stream. We are back with Roger Vogt today. Roger, glad to have you here, man. All kidding aside, it's good to have you back. You seem to be doing well, and Daryl's just been kicking back watching videos because you're doing all the work today. So, anyway.
1: That's not true. He answered a couple.
0: Yeah, that's true. 559-490-5858, 800-776-5858. Let's chat with Will, who's been waiting patiently. Welcome to Auto Shop Talk, Will. Thanks for holding on.
2: Hey, no problem. Thanks, guys. I love your show. I've got a 2019 Chevy Silverado, three-quarter ton, with a six-liter gas engine in it. I just bought a trailer, a cargo trailer. Its dry weight is like 1,300 pounds. I'm thinking about either buying a diesel truck with better towing capabilities. I'm going to be loading this thing up pretty heavy and probably daily pulling. And I've been researching about upgrades for the truck, headers, tuners. Some suggest just a tune-up on the truck. And it's got 137,000 miles on the truck. So my concern, obviously, is the life of the transmission and the engine. And is it recommended that I upgrade for towing, or should I just look into a diesel rig?
1: Is money an object?
2: Well, I don't want to spend $80,000 or $90,000 on a truck. I have a few thousand dollars I can dump into the truck I have.
3: Well, because the truck you have is a three-quarter ton?
2: Yes.
3: So it has the towing capabilities that you would need.
2: Yeah, it does. I pretty regularly pull the grade up to Shaver Lake.
3: Okay, that was going to be my next question is, you know, where are you going to be towing the trailer? So you will be going up the four lane.
2: Right. And I have already, I've probably had about 1,000 pounds of cargo in the trailer, tools and whatnot. And it does seem to do pretty well going, but, you know, I'm pulling upwards of 4,000 plus RPM, to maintain like 50 miles an hour, down in like maybe third gear. So I just, my concern is wear and tear on the vehicle. You know, how quick am I going to wear out the transmission? It doesn't seem to be cycling through gears a lot. You know, let's say I put it in cruise control, it'll maintain pretty well. I just want to kind of beef it up and get some more life out of it.
1: I would suggest for the transmission, you can go and see them online if you want some history on a MagTech transmission pan. And that's going to increase the fluid capacity up to 8 quarts, which is going to help cool the transmission. MagTech differential cover is going to increase the capacity another probably 4 quarts of differential fluid. Those are two things that will help right there.
3: Yeah, because the rear end's something that people don't think about because that fluid gets hot. Now, is this a four-wheel drive or two-wheel drive?
1: And plus the differential is going to have a little dipstick with it.
3: Yeah. Four-wheel drive,
2: Mm-hmm.
3: And then the four-wheel drive, make sure you service the transfer case because that's another thing of fluid that people never think about because it's spinning all the time.
1: And I would use the factory GM fluid. And I mean, other than a tuner or anything like that, you're not going to gain 50 horsepower. What you need to gain on anything is torque.
2: Yeah, I'm not looking at it, but I'm happy with horsepower. It's the torque that I want. And then what would you say about an oversized transmission cooler? You mentioned the MagnaTech pan, I think he's called it. And would a larger transmission cooler be helpful as well?
3: The thing's already got, being a three-quarter ton, it should have a pretty good-sized trans cooler on it, already. Biggest thing is going to be to make sure you got, the transmission cooler, the condenser, the radiator are pretty much bug free because people don't realize that bugs get stuck in there and bugs and sticks and twigs and you got that starts blocking the air and then it starts running hot. you know?
2: Right.
1: If you take that top shield off, you can get in there. They make a wand-type thing with holes in it to try to blow some of that stuff out with water.
2: Right, yeah. Okay.
1: Okay.
2: Okay. One more quick question. I've got it. Before I started towing with it, I've got a hard shift down into second gear. Whether I'm shifting manually or if it's, you know, automatic shift, it seems to be a pretty good jolt down into second, and that's the only gear it does it. Is that a concern?
3: Has it been doing it for quite a while?
2: Well, I've had the truck about a year and a half, and it's done it the whole time.
3: Yeah, that's... we see that a
1: maybe
3: lot.
1: Maybe that's why they got rid of it.
2: Yeah.
3: No, we do actually see that a lot on that transmission. That the downshifts are sometimes a little aggressive,
4: but it's not going out.
3: Yeah, it's not a big not a huge deal.
2: Okay, all right, that's good. Well, I appreciate your guys' advice. That's very helpful. Thank you.
4: Thanks, Will. We appreciate your phone call as well. 559-490-5858, 800-776-5858. Let's say hi to Gary, calling from Fresno. Hey, Gary, welcome to Auto Shop Talk on KMJ.
5: Hey, good morning. Hey, let me comment on the last gentleman a little bit.
4: All right.
5: He's looking for durability and long distance, long life. I can't come up with the right word. But like an old guy told me years and years ago when I'm going to clean it up, if you don't service it, love it, pet it, caress it, it's going to quit. And I mean that every bit. Do the maintenance on it, it'll last. And if the heat's your enemy, cooling, oversized pan, oil size, coolers will help no matter what, because it'll compensate for your lack of cleaning. And anyway, to my question.
4: Okay.
5: I'm getting ready to service my emergency parking brake on my pickup. And first of all, it kind of locked up on me one day. It didn't release these new electronic ones. I'm not overly fond of. I like the mechanical, but so that's that I understand them. And the thing's kind of dragging. I hear a squeak on one side. So there's something going on there hung up or it's not releasing like it should. Okay. I'm curious to what you guys come across in your experiences of what to look for.
3: What kind of vehicle is this?
5: It's a 2021 Chevy Silverado with 70,000 on it. And I purchased it with 18,000 miles on it and 2 years ago.
1: Well, that's got rear disc on it.
3: So it's going to have that little drum brakes.
1: Yeah, so you're going to have to take it apart and take a look at it and see what's going on. Maybe you have a park brake shoe pin or whatever that's broken or spring and it's rubbing against the road or something.
5: I'm off-road a lot with construction, and so I get a lot of dirt in there, and I'm concerned. I'm thinking that might be the problem, just getting to blow it out. I'm hoping I'll be lucky enough for that. And
3: Yeah.
5: Yeah. You know how that goes.
3: Now, does the parking brake set automatically?
5: No, I have to put it on. And I'm on a grade a lot of times, and I put it in there just to take the stress off the transmission because I don't like having to pull it out of a park with a load
3: right.
5: on it.
3: No, that makes sense. Most likely, or you have a shoe that broke and half the shoe is like spinning around inside there. We see that a lot.
5: Yeah.
3: It's, you know.
1: They're not the simplest thing to put on.
3: Yeah. They're.
5: No, that's what I'm looking at.
3: Yeah. He YouTubed it already.
5: Yes. I haven't done it, taken it apart yet. I'm getting my mental attitude ready to attack this thing. You know, if I was 20 years ago, it wouldn't bother me so much. But, you know, in 72-year-old, I wonder. And I'm better in the shop, Daryl. I haven't visited yours. I've been to Rogers a couple times. But on the traffic thing, let me go jump in on that comment. Here in Fresno, the things I've been seeing here, and it's really frightening, is the people passing you in the passing lane on the turn lane or the turn lane on the left or right or doing the double turn. Just maddening. And had my wife do it right in front of me. I said, my God, she just left. I can say that.
3: Well, with our shop being off of Gettysburg, I see people passing people in the suicide lane.
4: Oh, I know, which makes no sense at all.
3: Yeah.
4: You're just asking for it.
3: Yeah.
5: Yeah, Daryl knows, Roger knows me a little bit, but retired in 2012, but I did 30 years on the road long distance, and I've seen all kinds of crazy things. And the thing that I've noticed here lately, and a lot of YouTubes on it, inclement weather, people driving, all these trucks stacking in each other, They're not communicating. As much as I hated the CB radio, it was a necessary evil, because the guys did give you a head. You kept it on all the time, listened very lightly, and kind of not ignored it, but you're listening still. And guys would tell you ahead of time, hey, stop, stop, stop, wreck, wreck, wreck, start back. And you'd hear this several miles before you even got to the problem. And these guys, you know, they got the radios off or have no radio at all. And they're different languages, and they're not communicating. They plow
1: different
5: right
1: languages.
5: Yeah. Yeah. Yeah. Oh, yeah. I'm not going there too hard.
3: That's a polite way to put it.
5: Yeah. But, you know, it's just professionalism involved. I'm not seeing it as, you know, you guys see it. Roger sees it traveling up from Visalia. It's the lack of courtesy in general of all of us drivers. And I'm venting now myself, but I enjoy the program, gentlemen. You guys, I listen every week. If I'm on the radio, I love this. The cell phones, I can listen to you long distance when I'm traveling out of state.
4: That's good.
5: It makes it great.
4: That's good. Well, you know, Gary, you bring up a point about people don't seem to be the politeness and the graciousness of the roadways are gone. And I think you're absolutely right in a lot of ways. But every so often, something, you know, somebody will come along and do something really nice, and you think, oh yeah, yeah, human nature is starting to be back. But for the most part, it's everybody about themselves, and you see just weird things because of that.
5: Can I tell a story real quick?
4: Of course.
5: I'm making a delivery in Scotts Bluff, Nebraska. And Joanne's Fabric out of Visalia is one of my customers, and I'd go all over Denver and Nebraska with it, or Colorado, Nebraska, as a rule. And I'm up here in this place. I knew where the store was. You had to pull up in the alley next to the old brick building and unload right there on the sidewalk. And I come in there one day, and they're having a big parade. The road's blocked off. And now I've got to back up through a four-lane, four-way intersection. And I'm sitting there, flashes on, backing up. And next thing I know, this lady jumps out on one side of her pickup, starts backing me up. And on the other side, another lady gets out of her pickup, starts, they're all guiding me backwards. And this would never happen anywhere else in the world. These ladies grow up in the farm country here. They've probably driven truck as much as I have. We go to the
1: farm and all that. It's the same thing in Iowa.
5: Different breed of cat. Yeah, you know what I'm talking about. And I'm sitting there, wow, I was so impressed. I started to get up and thank them, and they're gone. They left.
4: Yeah, they were just there to do it. I had one time, I was helping, it was down in Tehachapi. My wife's doing a craft show down there a year, and there was this this poor woman was trying to get around these people, and they wouldn't help. And so I was right there, so I'm helping around, and she was an older lady, and she winds the window down. She goes, thank you, dude. And the way she, and if you could have seen this lady, the last person you would have think that she would go, thank you, dude. It just cracked me up. It was the sweetest thing. But yeah, you do see things like that. And I try to help in those situations. But when something like that happens, it just makes you feel really good about people. And then you get back in the car and that goes away at the first intersection. But no, you bring up some great points. And you know, I still believe in human nature. And, but sometimes it gets really hard. Anyway, Gary, thank you for the call.
5: Thank you, gentlemen.
4: And definitely want to hear back from you again, because I like calls like that. 559-490-5858, 800-776-5858. Got lots of time for more calls. And John, you're up next here on KMJ.
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26: Thank you. Can you hear me?
0: Absolutely. Loud and clear.
26: Well, very good. I called up about 6 months ago, and I had a 2011 Lincoln Town Car with 200,000 miles. Uses a quart of oil about every 6,000 to 7,000 miles. Had no trouble.
0: That's pretty amazing when you think about it, though.
26: It's remarkable. It's remarkable. I drive it every day about 25 miles on Highway 99, and never had any problems. About 6 months ago, a spark plug just blew out, and I called up your show. And I think it was Roger Voth who told me, surprised it hadn't happened earlier, 4.6 liter. We went to Napa, got a kit, honed it out, put the plug in, haven't had any problems since. That was on the fourth cylinder. 2 days ago, I'm in downtown Merced idling, and the car starts kind of missing, sends a check engine light. I go back home, stick my OBD reader, 307, says it's the seventh cylinder. Clear the code, pops back 3-4 miles later. We pull the plug, and the plug is drenched in motor oil. What does that mean?
3: Well, it depends on, was the plug drenched in motor oil on the electrode, or was the whole spark plug covered in oil?
26: Well, the entire down where the gap, you know, the firing point.
3: Right, but was when you pulled when you pulled the ignition coil out, was there oil on the ignition coil?
26: No.
1: Oh.
26: It was primarily contained into the plug area.
1: Where the spark occurs.
26: Plug screwed. Where the spark occurs. So we put a new plug in.
3: Okay.
26: We put a new plug in, drove it a little bit, it fouled it again. I have not pulled it back out.
3: Well, to foul it that fast, that's That's, you know, okay, when you put the new spark plug in and started it and ran it, did it run smooth? Or did it still kind of have a half of a miss?
26: No, it was perfect.
1: And you're positive when you pulled the coil out, that boot on the coil wasn't soft and oily?
26: No, it wasn't.
3: Okay.
26: We had actually gone. We were going to change.
3: Okay.
1: Well, you've got an engine problem.
26: I know.
3: Well, I mean, just to, you know, verify it 100%, put another spark plug in that hole, take that coil and move it to a different cylinder, and you know, so take number 7 coil and put it in number 5, and put number 5 coil in number 7, and then go drive it. And if it fouls
26: out seven again, then
3: you've got a most likely, I'm going to say, probably a ring problem.
26: Right. I bought a package full of, I bought 8 coils. We were going to do all the plugs and all the coils, and then this happened. So I will pull that plug back out. I'll change the coil and the plug again and see what happens. And you're saying if it fouls it again, like it did with this, within 5-10 miles.
3: It's an internal.
26: You probably got to.
3: Yep.
26: An internal. And what does that mean? Opening up the whole engine?
3: Yep. Oof. Yeah, because that's a really quick foul out, you know?
26: Exactly.
3: So, I mean, it's getting a lot of oil fed into it. The other thing to do would be to verify that, like, the PCV valve doesn't dump straight into the number 7 intake runner. That it, you know, it goes into a common plenum, because it's basically sucking oil from somewhere to go bad that fast.
26: I gotcha. There's no, at this many miles, there's no bottle of bars leak on the shelf worth trying for anything.
1: No,
2: probably not.
1: Does this oil on this look shiny? Not dull.
26: Yes.
1: It looks like you dipped a spark plug in oil.
26: That's kind of how it looked. Yes. Yeah.
1: Time for something to do with the motor.
3: Didn't want to hear that.
2: No.
3: Okay.
2: John,
26: well, thank you, fellas.
2: Thanks.
26: Appreciate it.
2: Yeah, and let us know. Call us back and let us know exactly what you found out. We got a lot of calls here because everybody's glad that Roger's back. So we're going to get to all these calls. 559-490-5858, 800-776-5858. Hold on, Bill, calling from Angels Camp. You will be our next call on KMJ.
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7: There's a lot of focus on the investigation into Jennifer Seibel Newsom and her husband, the governor. The Alexis Podesta story, this is palace intrigue, man. Now we know it wasn't just cooperating. 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
10: We talk a lot here about ultra-processed foods and the many ways in which they can negatively impact your health. They've been linked to weight gain, obesity, type 2 diabetes, cardiovascular disease, even cancer. And now a new study out of UCSF found that high ultra-processed food intake was associated with something called intramuscular fat, which is exactly what it sounds like. That's fat inside your muscles, which can cause them to become weaker. Now, in this particular study, the researchers noticed more wear and tear and pain in people's knees because of weakened thigh muscles. Cutting back on ultra-processed foods isn't easy. The CDC estimates at least half the calories in our diet come from ultra-processed foods. But if you're looking to eat cleaner, cutting out sugar-sweetened beverages, that may be the best number one thing you can do to try and get started. I'm Dr. Sanjay Gupta, helping you live a better life.
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0: Angels camp today, or is it pretty cool? Are you there?
1: Yeah, I'm here.
0: Oh, there you are. Okay. So, is it a beautiful day in Angels camp?
1: It is a beautiful day in Angels camp. It's a little hot, but it's nice. Yeah. Now, I wanted to talk about the guy who called in a couple callers ago that talked about loving your car and keeping it maintained and doing all the required servicing. And actually, a caller before that where you talked about a transmission with 120,000 on it. My wife calls me the king of the junkers. I've got three cars. I've got a 04 Land Rover with 220,000 miles. I got a 98 GMC Suburban with 247,000 miles. And I've got the 2007 Jeep Commander with 430,000 miles. And I maintain none of them. I'm terrible as a car owner. And I don't know whether the cars were built better in the old days, but my dad raised me to say, just keep putting oil in them and don't do anything. And that's kind of my philosophy.
2: Have any of them ever broke down or left you stranded?
1: No. You know what? I lost the transverse case on the Suburban, but I never broke down. I just drove it to a mechanic who replaced it. And I had my converters stolen on my Jeep Commander about 3 years ago. Other than that, they're all original transmissions, all original engines, all pass smog. I do nothing. I do an oil change maybe once a year, maybe twice a year, and maybe by accident. And it's funny when you guys talk about somebody with 120,000 miles as high mileage. High mileage? How is that high mileage?
2: Well, it's probably not on, I would say, the year of those. You know, moving parts, less everything.
3: Yeah, the older cars definitely, you know, will hold up better. You know, the new ones, oil passages are way smaller with the turbos. They create more heat. Yeah, if you were to go buy a new vehicle today that had a four cylinder turbo and you practice the same anti-maintenance routine, it would leave you stranded because the new cars just don't, you know. I mean, we have old farmers that, yeah, have an old, you know, 85 Chevy pickup that, oh, yeah, they change oil in it every couple years or so, and, you know, they just keep driving. It just keeps going.
1: Right.
3: Yeah. The new stuff can't do that.
0: From what year forward?
1: And what makes me depressing is my wife just made me buy a new Nissan Rogue. And now I'm looking at these cars, and I'm thinking, well, how long is this Nissan Rogue going to run?
3: 70,000 miles when we put a transmission in it.
0: Only 70?
3: No, the CVT transmissions are garbage. Because those you have to service those like every 15 to 20,000 miles. It only takes like 4 quarts, but yeah, the transmissions are garbage. Unless you bought a Rogue that has a 5-speed manual transmission.
2: So in other words, let me... correct me if I'm wrong. You said your wife made you buy one?
1: Yeah, because she didn't like the fact that she was driving these old cars. She says, I'm driving a 2007 Jeep Commander, and I'm a young executive. I need a nicer car. I go, well, what? There's nothing wrong with the car you're driving. Oh, it just doesn't look good. So she talks into buying. So, I mean, I'm like sitting there going, these cars are going to run forever as far as I can tell. When I take the Jeep Commander into my mechanic just to get an oil change, he like takes pictures of the odometer. He says, you should send this into Chrysler.
3: Yeah. Wow. Yeah. I've got two customers with F-150s. They're both the same color. Both of them have, one of them has like 415,000. The other is like over 500,000 on it. And they just keep driving them.
4: That's no major other than normal maintenance.
3: Yeah. Normal maintenance. In fact, Dennis bought himself a new truck and the dealership wound up buying it back because they couldn't fix it. He owned it. He drove it for 2 weeks and it kept breaking down and they wound up buying it back. So he's still driving his you know, old F-150.
4: I bet he appreciates it even more now.
3: With the electrical tape wrapped around the steering wheel because the rubber's all coming apart. He's got one window that works whenever it feels like it, but he's like, yeah, it keeps going.
1: Well, here's the thing. Is this why people aren't buying new cars besides the price? I mean, they're not dependable.

0: I mean, the reality.
1: Well, I mean, you've got to look at it, too. You don't have a choice. You don't have one that's, we guarantee this to be dependable. I mean, they're mass marketing these things. They've got conveniences, air conditioners, electronic controls, radio that'll do this, navigation and everything. So a lot of the money goes into that. The electric cars, some good, some poor. It's just the cycle of the automotive industry.
0: Well, I just wanted to speak for all the people that have a junker in the front.
1: No, that's true. Hey, I got you.
0: You know, and you know, it all these three start up every morning.
2: Yeah, there you go.
0: That's the most important thing, you know, and I mean, I wish I took better care of them, but I don't. And I, my father, in fact, used to, like I said, say, don't touch them. Pour oil in them. Don't touch them.
1: But you got a Honda won't work on it, and Visea. Honda won't work on anything below.
2: Anything over 10 years old, most dealerships
1: won't touch. Yeah, 10 years old.
0: Oh, yeah. Getting parts for these things, if something fails, the dealers will just tell me there's no parts. And then some of the bigger mechanic shops will tell me there's no parts. And you know what I do? I go across the street to my neighbor, and he finds them in Napa.
1: Or that, or eBay. We had to get a shift indicator for a Mercury Marquis, obsolete from Ford. Went to eBay, and they had one.
0: Yeah. So, well, my Rover runs because there's some guy in Massachusetts that stocks Rover parts.
1: Oh, yeah.
0: So I'm in California, and I have to order Rover parts from Massachusetts. But he's a great shop, and he gives you free advice, and you know, the stuff is reasonably priced. It's like, why would I want to buy a new car?
2: Yeah.
0: So anyway, just wanted to put my 2 cents in.
2: Thanks, Bill. We always appreciate it. You bring up a really good point. Sometimes it's what you have. Sometimes something new is not always the best thing. So, but anyway, great point. Thanks, Bill. Appreciate it.
0: All right. Bye.
2: And enjoy another day in Angels Camp. Coming up, we have Christine and Tom and Peggy standing by, and we're getting to your calls next. It's Auto Shop Talk on KMJ.
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19: As someone who's been married nearly 25 years, I'll tell you, there's a lot of great things about having a spouse. And according to a new study out of the University of Miami Health System, marriage might even be linked to a lower risk of cancer. Why? Well, the researchers said people who are married are less likely to engage in risky behavior. They're more likely to get a nudge to go to regular preventive medicine appointments and screenings. And they have a partner to share the load of family obligations, household chores, and finances. No one is saying you should get married in the pursuit of better health. But if you are single, how can you build a strong support system to maybe get some of these same benefits? Do your own research, find out what's important, and then hold members of your squad accountable and let them hold you accountable as well. That can provide a lot of support. I'm Dr. Sanjay Gupta, helping you live a better life.
2: 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Final segment, and we've got some calls to get to, which we're doing right now. Tom is calling. Tom, welcome to Auto Shop Talk here on KMJ, calling us from Tahoe. Oh, my goodness. Nice. How's in Tahoe today, Tom?
0: Oh, it's beautiful.
2: Yeah, my son's up there. My son was left there to... is up there because it's been so hot in Sacramento and everything. So I think it's great that you guys are enjoying the nice weather in Tahoe, that's for sure.
0: Yep, yep. So I have a question for you, Greg. Let me ask you this. What's your reason for focusing on the Pinto?
2: There's no real reason. I owned a Pinto one time. I loved the car. And even with all of the problems and everything, it was just a fun little car, and it was really my first car that I went with my parents down to the bank to get a loan on, and I was just getting into college and everything, and it's just a fond memory.
0: So that proves my point.
2: Uh-oh, here it comes.
0: As far as people not having common sense when it comes to their first car, meaning that.
1: Perfect.
0: The reason why I have my 57 Ford pickup in my garage is it's similar to the one I had in high school, which was my first one. And every time I get in it, I am eating lunch in high school in the parking lot listening to the AM radio.
2: There you go. Yeah.
0: So there's a memory. And when I go to the different car shows, I'll ask people, why did you pick this car to bring to the car show? He says, well, I had it in high school, or it was my first car, or it was my uncle's car when I was a kid. So have you thought of purchasing a Pinto?
2: No, I really haven't. The thing is that I don't have the time that would necessarily be to do what you need to do to get it restored. And I can't afford to have to put up everything I own to get one now that I could just drive.
1: You know,
0: when
1: Ford came out, you could get the 1600 or the 2200, and I did in the evening. I did new car get ready. Mm-hmm. You're supposed to adjust the valves on the 2200, and you're supposed to fill it with premium fuel. I think I adjusted the valves on two, maybe.
2: Yeah.
1: And that was it.
2: No, it's just a, like you say, Tom. It's just fun memories. I mean, you know, you're right. Back at like you said, you get into the vehicle and you're back eating at Jolly's Hamburgers in Concord, which closed 40 years ago. You know, so yeah, I get what you're saying, Correct. Tom. Yeah.
0: Correct. So I see one on the interwebs every once in a while. Mm-hmm. They're running around 6,000 to 8,000 for a decent driving.
2: Oh, I thought they'd be a lot more than that. Oh, okay.
1: Oh,
0: no. Well, I mean, I'll tell you what. I'll sell you one for 15, but I think I can find one.
2: Yeah, he needs
1: a station wagon with a fake wood trim on the side.
2: Oh, those are always nice. Yeah.
1: Yes.
2: Yeah.
0: And with the rack on top and a surfboard.
1: Yes.
2: Yeah, exactly. Yeah.
0: Yeah. Well, you guys have my number. I find them all the time. If you're interested, I can just forward it to you just for fun, giggles and fun. And I think if you were to drive one, you'd find that your memory of the driving experience is quite different than reality.
2: Oh, I'm sure. I think that's the case in life when you look back on things. No, you're absolutely right, Tom. I love it.
0: Correct.
2: So, anyway,
0: I just wanted to put my two cents in.
2: Thanks, Tom. Always good to hear from you, man. Enjoy your weekend.
0: We'll do. You too.
2: That's so cool. Yeah, no, I think you're absolutely right. The memory is probably, the reality is probably a lot different than the actual memory. Christine calling from Turlock. Hi, welcome to Auto Shop Talk.
20: Oh, thank you so much. I have a 2015 Ram half ton. It's got 220,000 miles on it, and it's gone into what we call limp mode three times now. And the first two times I was able to limp home, and the third time I happened to be going down the Altamont, and the dash messages said pull over now, put car in put vehicle in gear or something like that. But I was so upset that I barely got over, and as soon as I got over on the side and stopped the car, it completely stopped, would not run, had to have it towed. So I towed it to the Ram dealer here in Turlock, and they have diagnosed that it's a short or a break in the engine harness, and they're quoting $3,000 to go through that engine harness. And you know, I guess they check every single inch of every single wire kind of thing. And I'm just wondering, is that worth it?
21: How? I mean, it's one of those things. You can't replace the truck for $3,000.
20: Oh, that's right. But the other thing I forgot to tell you is that year, 2015, this one is a flex fuel.
21: Mm-hmm.
20: And that's the only time they made the flex fuel, because the next year they were just plain gas. And I never put flex fuel in it. But one of the things that makes it unique to that year is that there's no engine harness, used parts, or even new ones available. So they can't even find one. So they say the only thing possible to fix it is to go through the existing one and find the short or find the problem.
1: See, because of that, we don't know if there's no fuel, no spark, or if there is fuel and spark and it doesn't run, and it's part of the engine control. I mean, it's wide open.
21: Yeah, how confident are they that it's, you know, that's my question.
1: A break in the wire.
21: Yeah. Because did they, like, start shaking things and all of a sudden, boom, everything comes back and it runs fine again?
20: Well, that must have happened the first two times, yeah.
1: Oh.
21: Because, yeah, they're...
20: Because I came the first two times I was able to make it home, parked it. Then we tried it again, and I thought, well, I'll just keep driving it. And then it happened at a really bad...
21: Yeah, see, my question is, I'm surprised that the dealer is actually going to do that, because most of the time, if they can't replace a harness, they're not going to dig into it. They're going to send you to somebody else normally.
1: Unless they believe it's at a connection. If it's at a connection and the connection is corroded or anything like that, there's some what we would call large connectors. But I think Daryl's right on. A dealer doesn't want to dig into and find a break in a wire. It's probably going to be a connection somewhere, but...
21: Well, and the question is, did they tell you it's going to be 3,000, or did they tell you it's possible it could go up to? Because normally on electric...
20: No, it was estimated at 3,000 some odd dollars. And I don't trust the vehicle now, you know,
1: I drive the same kind of vehicle.
21: Yeah. Other than the fact that it doesn't run, this would be one of those that I would be inclined. I mean, because there's so many questions you need to ask them. It's like, okay, so what do you have any codes? Is the computer not powering up? What exactly is leading them to that conclusion? Is what you need to ask.
1: Unless this has happened to them before with the same model, and they knew what they had to do.
21: Yeah. It just normally on electrical connectors. Normally on electrical, you kind of say, okay, we're going to start you out at, you know, 5 hours, and then you know hopefully we'll find it within then, and if we don't, then we're going to have to call you back. But just to jump out to say it's going to cost you $3,000, that seems a little odd to me.
20: Well, they said that was their estimate because it would take so long, and I know in a shop like that at a dealer, it's not going to be their number one priority.
21: Yeah. Well, and the thing is, if they find it in 30 minutes, are they still going to charge you $3,000?
20: Well,
21: is my question.
20: Okay.
1: They said if it's so much, this is what we're going to charge you. They must know already what
21: they're doing.
1: Yeah.
20: Yeah. I see. Okay. What about selling it? Would somewhere like CarMax buy a vehicle with that
21: problem? I don't know if they'll buy it with it not running.
3: Yeah.
20: Okay.
21: Okay?
20: Yeah.
3: Well, good luck, Christine.
20: Thanks a lot. I appreciate your help.
3: Yeah. Thank you very much. All right. Thanks for all the calls today, and good to have you back.
1: Yeah.
3: And so you're coming back next week, right?
21: You have your credit card?
3: That's right.
1: I know it.
3: Yeah, well, it's your welcome back breakfast, and you get to pay for it.
21: Yeah.
1: Why?
3: Why not? Anyway, you guys have a good day. Thanks for all the calls. We appreciate that very, very much, because without you, there wouldn't be a show. So just always keep that in mind, and we'll do it again next week. Roger promises to be back, so he's going to set a record for Guinness record of 2 weeks in a row in the studio, and we love that. And we love you being part of the show, too. This is Auto Shop Talk at KMJ.
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19: Everyone poops. It's not just the name of a classic potty training book. It's a universal truth. Even though everyone does it, almost no one wants to talk about it. Dr. Tricia Pasricha wants to change that. She's the author of a new book. It's called You've Been Pooping All Wrong. And she says there are three critical P's of pooping. The first is propulsion. Both the voluntary push you exert and the involuntary contractions that happen naturally within your body. 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The second P is pliability, which refers to stool softness. 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And the last P is for pelvic floor. 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I'm Dr. Sanjay Gupta, helping you live a better life.
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7: More strikes. I'm Deborah Valentine, Fox News. The U.S. carrying out a seventh round of strikes in Iran Friday night. Fox's Lucas Tomlinson reports from Tel Aviv, Israel.
8: The Pentagon says 13 U.S. troops, 10 soldiers, and 3 sailors have been wounded in action this week at various bases in the Middle East, likely from Iran's continued attacks in Bahrain, Kuwait, and Jordan, and particularly a large attack on that base in Jordan, housing hundreds of U.S. troops and fighter jets. Now, the U.S. military has been fighting hard the last few nights, including a number of strikes around the Strait of Hormuz, trying to get more shipping through that critical on the Strait of Hormuz. Now, shipping traffic has slowed to a trickle in the Strait in recent days to highlight how dangerous it is right now to sail through there. U.S. warships have not attempted to transit the Strait of Hormuz in more than 2 months.
7: Iran retaliated with strikes on U.S. military bases and civilian power and water facilities in Jordan and Kuwait, leaving about 10,000 people without running water. Texas is beginning the long road to recovery after deadly flash flooding tore through the central and southern parts of the state. Fox Weather's Brandi Campbell is in San Antonio, Texas, with the latest.
9: Several cities, including Uvalde, Texas, received over 2 feet of rain in just a few days. Catastrophic flooding began as rivers, creeks, and streams began rising, flooding roads, sending water into homes and businesses. Local leaders have expressed they were grateful for early warning, saying those saved lives. In Uvalde, the Texas game wardens rescuing a flood victim by helicopter. Texas Governor Greg Abbott says the state rescued more than 270 people, but hundreds more were saved by local first responders.
7: Two people were killed after being swept away by floodwaters this week. 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
2: That's right, folks. This is Retire Your Way with Dale Sudis, financial advisor right here in California, broadcasting all over the state. As we get our program kicked off here, I want to let you know that anytime, not only during the program, but after the program, you can call the phone number and set up a time for your own free portfolio review with Dale Sudis, your income review, tax review, Social Security, 70 to 90% chance. Do you know what I'm talking about here, Dale? Do you know what could be a 70 to 90% chance in our retirement?
4: That our money will double every day.
2: Oh, Dale, come on. Come on.
4: Was that close? I was close.
2: Our 70 to 90% chance that if a couple reaches the age of 65.
4: The thing that people don't do anything in retirement because of, they say, no, they live this, what do we call that, a just-in-case retirement. They tell me all these great things they want to do in retirement. They want to travel. They want to, you know, buy a boat, take care of the kids, grandkids, you know, spoil them, whatever. All these fun things they want to do, and then they retire and they do none of them. Their money grows and grows because just in case. And then they die and all that money goes to kids and the kids do all the things they said they were going to do. And when I ask them, well, what's the just in case? Well, in case something happens. Like what? Well, some medically. Well, don't you have, you know, medical insurance? Well, yeah. Well, that's not going to leave you owing. That's not going to, you know, if you have medical insurance and Medicare supplement and all that, that's not going to break the bank. What they're talking about is the 70 to 90% chance of needing care down the road. Mm-hmm. You know, it could be in-home care. It could be some type of facility care. I mean, nursing home care in California averages, if I'm not mistaken now, it's over $14,000 a month if you're paying out of pocket. That might dent your savings real quick, but having a plan for it is smart. Have the long-term care umbrella with you.
2: Mm-hmm. Mm-hmm. 70 to 90% chance, you know, we could never call this. If you knew that there was a 70 to 90% chance that there was going to be an earthquake, I don't think you'd go tree climbing that day. I think you'd be staying on flat earth and making sure that you're as safe as can be. Doesn't mean that it's 100%, but where this is coming from. So there has been reports by Fidelity. I'm going to read this one from the U.S. Department of Health and Human Services, says that nearly 70% of Americans who reach the age of 65 will need some form of long-term care during their lifetime. Yet millions of middle-class Americans, I'm stumbling with that because I never like the phrase middle class. I think middle class is working hard and saving. But middle-class
4: Normal people.
2: Yeah, well, I guess, yeah, normal, just like me and you. And Americans don't have to pay for, or their middle class don't have any version of a long-term care coverage, umbrella, insurance, however you want to phrase it. And the reason why I think it's so important and why this is such an important article on the middle class is that let's say that you have, you know, I hate throwing out these numbers because people say, oh my gosh, we don't have all that, or maybe you have 10 times more. It's not about the number, but let's say you have $1 million and you figure out with your financial advisor like Dale, like what exactly you can spend every month, and you show that, you know, that can last for 30 years of a retirement. What happens, though, if one of you goes into or needs long-term care much, much earlier? As Dale was just starting to talk about, those costs are a lot more expensive. Now, when I said 70 to 90%, the reason I'm adding in the 90% is if you read deeper into that U.S. Department of Health and Human Services report, there's a 25% chance that both of you will need long-term care at some point in your life. So when I say 70 to almost 90%, a couple reaches 65, you're going to need long-term care. So you've got to start
4: talking. At some point, yeah.
2: At some point, Dale. Now, on the other hand, let's be positive. We know that California has a lot of great functions and a lot of great safety nets. But
4: But even with that, how many of those listeners right now themselves have taken care of a loved one, maybe a parent or a spouse, or maybe you know of others who've had to do that. Maybe they've, you know, stopped their career, or, you know, they've had to, you know, jump through hoops to make sure they can take care of their family at the risk of their own retirement savings and sanity at times. But there are programs. Most people don't even want to talk about it. I mean, they don't come in saying, hey, number one, I want to know about long-term care, which automatically we're going to look at that for you. We're going to build it into your plan. How do we cover that without, you know, having to buy the long-term care insurance? Because that's expensive, obviously. You know, so have a plan. What is your system to deal with it if it does indeed, you know, come about?
2: We talk many different things throughout, not only this year, but over the past few years, of how much do you need to save to retire? So that's part of a concept to think about. But what do you need for the totality of your retirement, meaning healthcare costs and paying down taxes? It's not just about growth in your investments and hitting a target number. It's about making sure you can cover for all of those other variables. And, you know, I don't want to call long-term care anymore unforeseen. I don't want to call this a blind spot in retirement. I don't believe, from all of the reports that we read, that this would be considered blind anymore. I mean, anyone who's had a family member.
4: No, it's
2: who needs
4: not.
2: It can't be. I mean, but maybe we can also talk positively about the different stages of it, like at home care, et cetera.
4: Well, we could. But realistically, I was introduced to the long-term care Medi-Cal planning back in 1997. And when I was first told about it, I thought, well, why in the world are we talking about welfare? And really, we're not. We're talking about a program that's funded differently. The rules are different than the typical welfare plan. And there's special rules to keep, if you're married, for the well spouse not to be financially harmed or impoverished, as they word it. So we've been helping thousands of families since then to protect their assets, get on programs that can help pay for it, either through the Medi-Cal plan or even the VA. There's money tax-free for veterans and widows of veterans. So there's a lot of things to do. But apart from that, what about, you know, again, us normal people? We've saved, we're ready, we're in retirement. And how do we plan for that? If it comes up, do we have a system that won't break the bank? You know, I always talk about having, you know, a paycheck to pay the bills once you stop working, a paycheck to spoil your wives, to keep them happy and do all the fun things you want to do in retirement. But when that stops, how do we keep the husbands out of a nursing home? How do we cover with a care check, as we call it, that's built into an income plan? If you don't need it, something, you know, you just, it's not money out the window, but it's there, a system of additional income to keep you at home, if at all possible, or in some kind of assisted living cruise ship on land, you know, some of those are nice, and hopefully out of a nursing home for the long haul. So there's, you know, it's a good thing to at least know how you can be protected from that concern.
2: I'm so glad that you brought that up, because I think there can be a bit of a misunderstanding about, well, let's just say what long-term care insurance does. And that doesn't sound exciting. That doesn't sound fun. That doesn't sound like an investment. That doesn't sound like something that, you know, like, oh my gosh, honey, let's go out and get our long-term care insurance this week. What he gets excited about. But I think there is a misunderstanding about what you were just talking about, the different functions of it. So we only have about a minute here, so we can come back to this. But long-term care insurance, so like car insurance, pays for your car. Something happens to your car. But not everything is completely covered. Sometimes, like hail damage, you're like, no, you're just going to have dents on your car. Long-term care insurance isn't just about having to go into a long-term care facility, is it?
4: No. It's how to stay at home, preferably, you know.
2: Okay. Well, yeah, we'll go a little bit further into that. So home care is something that one of these tools can help you with. The policies have definitely evolved significantly over the years. So let's talk a little bit about what kinds of things it can do for you, what it doesn't do for you. Let's talk about what Medicare can do for you, what it doesn't do for you. When we get back, hey, folks, a lot of what I call middle America, a lot of his regular folks who will be able to be and stay retired, are not covered for the longer need health problems that we could be having later in our retirement years. 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
2: 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Of course, you can come in for an appointment. I'll give out that phone number again, but just write us. What's on your mind? What do you want to hear? What do you not like to hear about? What do you think that we've talked about too much? What are we not covering enough for you? Write us. Let us know. It's your show, folks. We want to help you out. Maybe there's something that's been scratching at you, and you're like, man, well, you know, why do I see this thing called Roth 401k inside my traditional 401k or inside my retirement plan? Should I be using that? Or, you know, why does everybody keep talking about taxes? Or is Social Security really going to be there? What's on your mind, folks? Let us know. Write us at info, the at symbol on your typewriter machine, and Sudis.com, S-O-U-T-A-S.com. I want to continue a little bit because the middle class, middle America, regular folks who worked hard, saved a lot, many of them do not have any version of a long-term care insurance. Going back to what I was getting to before the break there, car insurance pays if you crash the car into a wall. Long-term care insurance, is it, what does it function for? Is it only for going into a building where they take care of you?
4: Well, not necessarily. In California, you can have a comprehensive plan that does pay for in-home care or assisted living type care and nursing home care, even some respite so that if your spouse is taking care of you and they need a break for a few days or a week, it pays, you know, for you to be in a temporary facility or to pay for ones to come in and give you care to give them that break, respite. But I'm not You know, I'm not a big fan of the long-term care insurance, as I've said before, because if you never use it, it's a lot of money you throw out the window, so to speak. It's not hard to build in a care check, as we call it, into your income plan. And or for ones who have immediate needs, or ones who are currently concerned about a loved one, or you have or you are taking care of a loved one, or you know of somebody who is, there are programs that are not difficult to activate that can help pay for that care, whether at home, in a facility, worst case scenario, even a nursing home. We encourage people, if your loved one is in the hospital, let us know. There's free coaching on their rights and options that is smart to know about, because from the hospital, it's important to know your options. Where can you go? A lot of times people think almost all the nursing homes in the state of California take both Medicare for short-term therapy rehab and Medi-Cal. You're not getting into better facilities based on how you pay the bill. They take care of people long-term, short-term, and they can take insurance, private pay out of pockets, or even most of them can take even the Medi-Cal program. So there's a lot of options you have. Even what if you have a loved one that's in the hospital, likely is going to need ongoing care, and you really would rather them stay at home. Well, then, more importantly, to call us is because sometimes you bring them home and then you find out maybe through us that there's programs that can pay a lot of money for caregiving at home, but because you brought them home too fast, you're only going to get maybe a third of that money because you didn't know how to activate the other programs that can magnify. It just, in other words, you don't have to memorize the nuts and bolts. Just let us know if you have a loved one that needs help. We can guide you on your options. What can you do? What can they qualify for? Veterans. If they're a veteran and or a widow of a veteran, there's certain criteria, true, to qualify as a veteran for the tax-free money for homebound or aid in attendance. But we know how to coach you on that, too. So there's multiple different ways for immediate needs to be covered. But for what I call the brother-sister types that, you know, looking down the road where we're not dealing with a parent or somebody like that right now, I like to build the care check into their income plan so they know if something happened, we've already got it built into your plan. You don't have to worry about it for down the road.
2: Yes. Yeah.
4: Like we said, that umbrella for care, right?
2: Yeah, the umbrella. Now, you just said something a few minutes ago, so the Medi-Cal. Can you explain me the difference between Medi-Cal and Medicare? So, I mean, Medicare, I know
4: good
2: you've
4: question.
2: Got all those
4: good
2: different
4: question.
2: Options, but it's a little confusing to me.
4: Well, Medicare, basically, what was it? Lyndon Johnson in 1966 signed the Medicare-Medicaid bill into law. Inside Medicare, that's an age, usually age-driven benefit you're entitled to. You paid into it. You get to a certain age, you get this medical insurance, Medicare, A and B. And usually you need a supplement or maybe you get a Medicare Advantage plan, but that's your main medical insurance once you hit 65 and above, typically. Now, that will pay for, obviously, doctor visits, hospitalization. Let's say something happens, you have a stroke or a loved one has a stroke, the Medicare will pay for that hospital visit. Medicare will also pay if the doctor orders rehab or therapy in a nursing home. And the way it works is the first 20 days, Medicare pays 100% of that bill. And if you have a supplement, the supplement and Medicare pays up to an additional 80 days. Now, don't count on that 100-day total because the average person only gets 10 days paid for with the Medicare rehab benefit in a nursing home. Why? Because they either get better and go home. It's not a prison sentence for 100 days. Or they plateau, they stop improving. And if you're not improving with that rehab or therapy, Medicare's not going to keep authorizing, money for that service because it's not doing any good. If you need custodial care, long-term care, then Medicare stops paying. That's where some confusion comes in. People, a loved one goes into the nursing home. Nursing homes are eager to take hospital patients because they're getting quite a bit more than that $14,000 a month for a rehab patient. If you're paying out of pocket for long-term care, it might be $10,000 to $14,000. But for a nursing home getting Medicare rehab money, that's even a lot higher than that. So they're eager to get that money. But once you plateau or you're not improving or basically if you plateau and you still need that level of care, 24-hour care, they sometimes will want you to, move your loved one out. Well, most facilities don't have the right to have you move your loved one out. They have the right to stay right in the same bed, same facility. They can't be moved based on how the bill is getting paid. And that's where we step in to help you understand how to cover that cost, sometimes with the long-term care Medi-Cal program. Or if you use Medi-Cal, you're going to lose your home. That's not true. We haven't lost a home yet to the state, and we, again, help thousands of families use that program to cover care. So it's a good program to use if needed. Plus, there's waivers. Instead of having to stay in the nursing home, it waives confinement to the nursing home in order to get sometimes in excess of $4,000 a month for in-home care or even an assisted living waiver. Some counties, and not all assisted living, but some assisted living and some counties work with that waiver to where we can even, it can help pay for assisted living if it's not practical to be at home. So a lot of neat programs out there.
2: Yeah.
4: We don't mind coaching people on the options. Don't always wait until you're in the crisis, in the middle of it. If you just want to know ahead of time, hey, what if my husband needs help down the road? What options can we use? How can we use those programs if need be?
2: Absolutely. You know, thank you so much for having this conversation. 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And by the way, the positive takeaways are there are hybrid tools such as hybrid life insurance, annuities with long-term care benefits or riders. We can work on the investment and saving strategies. 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
11: 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The views, statements, and opinions expressed herein are those of the individual speakers and not necessarily those of Foundations and its affiliates. The information contained herein does not constitute an offer to sell any securities or represent an express or implied opinion or endorsement of any specific investment opportunity, offering, or issuer. Any discussion of performance or returns is not indicative of future results. Any discussions of specific strategies are for informational purposes only and have been provided to help determine whether they may be appropriate for your specific situation. If applicable, the primary goal is converting retirement assets into a Roth IRA is to reduce the future tax liability on the distributions you take in retirement or on the distributions of your beneficiaries. Each individual investor's situation is different, and any ideas provided may not be appropriate for your particular circumstances. Comments regarding a particular client's experience may or may not be the same as another client's experience and is not an indication that any client or prospective client will experience the same or a higher level of future success or performance. Foundations only transacts business in those jurisdictions where it's properly registered or is excluded or exempted from registration requirements. Registration as an investment advisor is not an endorsement of the firm by securities regulators and does not mean the advisor has achieved a specific level of skill or ability. Nothing herein constitutes a recommendation that any security, portfolio, or securities or investment strategy is suitable for any specific person. No legal or tax advice is provided. 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
1: Missions continue. I'm Paul Stevens, Fox News. U.S. carrying out more attacks in a seventh straight day, according to CENTCOM, against Iran.
2: The U.S. has hit roads and bridges around Bandar Abbas, a strategic port city near the Strait of Hormuz. Their aim is to isolate the IRGC from resupplying. CENTCOM touted the destruction of one observation tower in particular, which they say significantly weakens the IRGC's ability to coordinate attacks on ships. The U.S. is denying Iran's claim that it's hitting civilian infrastructure, arguing it's been striking military targets with one goal in mind. On the other hand, the U.S. says Iran has been the bad actor, carrying out these attacks on civilian ships and damaging a water desalination plant in Kuwait. Iran is refusing to back down, carrying out retaliatory attacks on U.S. targets in the Gulf region.
1: And that's Fox's Madeline Rivera. Showers expected to clear up some lingering Canadian wildfire smoke today and over the weekend in the mid-Atlantic.
3: Earlier in the week, we saw most of the really heavy smoke around Chicago, Detroit, up into Milwaukee. As of this morning, that is pushed to the east. Pittsburgh, an area where you're seeing really intense smoke. And actually, most of that smoke now in Pennsylvania, West Virginia, those were the highest numbers on the board. Those are significantly lower than they were a couple of days ago, back across Wisconsin, back across Minnesota. But that smoke's going to continue to move into New England. So if you're in front of this rain, expect the smoke to get worse through the day until the rain ultimately does clear it up. Then a true cold front back behind that. So more in the evening hours. That could bring some severe weather, but it's going to bring some heavy rain, and that will finally knock some of this smoke out of the air. That could be severe, isolated risk of tornadoes.
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12: A better life with Dr. Sanjay Gupta.
13: I'm feeling lucky to have my college-age kids home with me for a few weeks this summer. And one of the things I know we're going to be talking about, AI. I've started to use it more often at the hospital to get fresh takes on patient problems that I'm trying to solve. And for my girls, well, I know that they are navigating college now with these new powerful tools. Something, frankly, that you and I couldn't have even imagined when we were in school. But while it may be tempting to outsource your studying and your work to these large language models, I beg you not to. 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I'm Dr. Sanjay Gupta, helping you live a better life.
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18: This is your 50,000 watt news talk leader from Sacramento to the Grapevine to the Central Coast, 580-1059 KMJ. It is the Christopher Gabriel Program for the insiders. You know who you are. You're part of a club. It's the CGP. Great program lined up for you. A little bit later on, we're going to talk with the former executive director of Castle Air Museum, Joe Pruzzo. He's got some really cool stuff to talk about with the Flight Test Museum, a really cool place that basically nobody can get into down at Edwards Air Force Base. That's about to change. And Nick Shager from the Daily Beast, he's got three reviews for you, including The Odyssey. You're going to want to hear that. But right now, man, it has been too long since I've had my good friend Russell Smith on. He is the afternoon drive host on Fox Sports Knoxville. They like to call it Fan Run Radio. I like to call it Fox Sports Knoxville. But I also like to call him the very best sports talk host in Knoxville. There is no two ways about that. I've known this man for many years, and it is great to bring Mr. Smith back on the program. Russ, how the heck are you this morning?
19: CG, if I were doing any better, they'd clone me. I hope you're doing well, my friend.
18: I'm doing great. Well, you know, you and I normally talk college football, college basketball. Maybe sometimes we talk club hockey, but today we're going to talk, at least to begin with, a little soccer, because you are an elite soccer mind. I want to start at 30,000 feet. You know, we're getting near the end of the World Cup journey here in North America. Mexico was a host, Canada was a host, but obviously the majority of this World Cup has been here in the great United States. So how have we done? How have we done as a host, Russ?
19: Oh, I think we've done spectacularly. I mean, you look at the crowds here. I've been looking forward to this World Cup for whatever, you know, 10 years. Since they announced it. And man, I really wanted to go to a couple of games and have been playing on it. But little did I know, you can't get into any of these games for less than $1,000. So, I mean, obviously the demand has been there. You know, it's a FIFA production, so there's always a certain amount of corruption built in to the event. You just have to deal with that. We can get into that if you want to. But, you know, once the game stops, I sort of put all that to the side. I love the spectacle of the World Cup. I love just the national pride. You see how much it means to Argentina to beat England. And you see, you know, I don't know if you kept up with any of the English press this week, but, you know, they are absolutely furious, just so disappointed, much the way the Americans were after we lost to Belgium. And, you know, you see people taking their anger out on the players and the coaches. Maybe it's not healthy, but I get it. It's national pride, CG. We want to win these games. We want to see our country go far. America thinks, man, how can we lose to a country the size of Belgium? They're as big as what, Rhode Island, maybe Massachusetts, you know? So I just love to see the passion, and I can't wait to see the great matchup tomorrow between Argentina and Spain for the championship. It's going to be a fantastic game.
18: Well, you opened a lot of great doorways there. My good friend Russell Smith, Afternoon Drive host, Fox Sports Knoxville, is my guest. Let's hit one of the secondary points that you made, talking about the British press. I have a friend that works for the BBC, and I got a text message, and boy, they are savaging the team. But specifically, and I want to make sure that I get his name right, the coach, Tuchel. Is it Tuchel?
19: Thomas Tuchel.
18: Tuchel. Yes,
19: he's German.
18: So he came out, and Herr Tuchel said that he didn't question any of his substitutions or decisions. Harry Kane had a very different view, essentially saying, and I'll paraphrase, we let up. We didn't keep our foot on the gas, and we basically gave it away. Where do you fall in that, Russ?
19: Oh, I mean, I think they definitely... You have to parse the words here a little bit. You can let up tactically without letting up emotionally and physically. And I think the English were trying their hardest. I don't think that there was any wilt in their game, but there are some great graphics that show just exactly how defensive England became after their first goal. And you've seen a lot of the American commentators on Fox point this out during the World Cup. The teams that are rewarded, the teams that advance, are the teams that go for it, that carry the game to the other team. And England, I mean, to say they went conservative after scoring their goal, that was the 60th or 65th minute. I mean, it was just a complete shift in philosophy. And Argentina they just poured it on, and the goal was inevitable. Their goalkeeper, England's Jordan Pickford, was phenomenal, just trying to keep the Argentinians at bay, but it was a dam that was always going to break. And yeah, I mean, I think I love Thomas Tuchel. He managed my favorite English club, Chelsea.
18: And now mine.
19: Champions League. Yes, a Champions League championship back in 2022. So he has a special place in my heart. I think he's tactically brilliant. He's a great motivator. But I think that he really erred in, they put on three defenders. And so when you give up that goal, now all of a sudden you can't get it back because you've got defensive players all over the field. And so, Spain had a very similar situation in their last game where they scored a goal against France, and they kept their A-listers out there and kept carrying the game to France and ultimately got a second goal to win that game 2-0. So that's just the way it goes. I think fortune favors the bold, and I think the English came up small in that regard yesterday.
18: That's great analysis, top to bottom. My guest is Russell Smith, Fox Sports Knoxville. I'm curious, because you have a better eye for this than me, on the goal that Argentina got on the Messi cross and the header that took the lead and was the game winner. I got the idea, and maybe I'm seeing it wrong, but when the initial shot hit the post, Russ, it felt like the English players had a brief letdown there, and then they got caught on seconds later.
19: Yeah, I mean, they were under siege at that moment, and you can't turn off like that, especially when a player of Messi's quality is on the field. Have you seen some of the overhead angles?
18: Oh, yes.
19: Messi cross or pass where, I mean, you talk about pinpoint precision. I mean, it just misses by a matter of inches, several England players, just so precise the pass in there, and that's why you can't let up against a great player like him. I mean, he's you run out of adjectives to say. I mean, he is truly a wizard out there with the ball in his foot.
18: Yeah, that cross, I mean, he got it. He clearly saw what he was doing to the extent that he got it just high enough to go over the English defender, knowing that his guy could get up there to head. It was a perfect play. My guest is Russell Smith, Fox Sports Knoxville, Afternoon Drive there, 3 to 6 Eastern time. So we lose to Belgium going back a couple of weeks. And I thought, well, it wasn't a great Belgium team. They're still ranked in the top 10. We had a bad game. Moving forward now, Russ, soccer in the U.S., I mean, this is kind of a broad comment. Take it wherever you like. Is it going to grow, or are we going to go back to status quo, baseball, football, basketball, and depending upon where you're at, hockey, take the lead again, and soccer just kind of gets, I'll use the term, relegated to the fourth
20: or the fifth spot, actually, and it's, we're not going to see a lot of growth.
19: Oh, I don't think there's any going backwards. I think it's going to continue to grow. I think that the growth might not be as fast as those of us who follow the national team and would love to see America someday compete for a World Cup title. I don't think it's going to go as fast as some of us might like. But, I mean, when you look at MLS, our country's professional soccer league, and it was born after the first World Cup here in 1994, which I remember well. I was 14 years old. MLS started. It was supposed to start the next year. They didn't have enough money, so they pushed it back to 1996. And when you look at that league when it began, I mean, it was a joke, CG. They're playing in football stadiums on football fields. You can see the lines on the field. We tried to reinvent the wheel. The clock went down instead of up. The penalty kick shootouts were hysterical. And, I mean, it was just absolutely silly. And nobody went, and the TV numbers were poor. Attendance was poor, all that stuff. It has grown so much over the last 30 years. Look at the beautiful soccer-specific stadiums that have been built in the past 30 years, really the past 10, 15 years here in America. We've got one here in Tennessee, in Nashville. These are not stadiums that are shared with NFL teams or anything. They're square, much like some of the stadiums you see in England. They're the right size, you know, 20 to 30,000 seats. And people love the game. It is growing. The demographics tell the story. It's going to continue to grow. And I don't think there's any going backwards. It's just a matter of how far can we go over the next 30 years with soccer in America from the first 30 years of having a professional league here.
20: We have more with elite soccer mind Russell Smith, Fox Sports Knoxville. We're going to talk a little bit about MLS. We're going to talk about the Premier League as well. And being that it's my guy Russ, we're going to talk a little college football as well. This is the CGP on News Talk 580, 105.9 KM.
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13: If I were to ask you what makes for a good night's sleep, you'd probably say a dark, quiet room, not too many things on your mind. But every night when you go to get some Z's, how often do you really think about the temperature in your bedroom? Temperature may be one of the most underappreciated factors in sleep. That's according to the Senior Vice President of Research and Scientific Affairs at the National Sleep Foundation. We often hear about lights and screens and stress, but even modest changes in temperature and airflow can influence both how quickly you fall asleep and how deeply you stay asleep. Most experts will recommend a room temperature of 60 to 67 degrees Fahrenheit. You might also experiment with your sheets and what you actually wear to bed. Play around a bit and see what improves your sleep. You might be delightfully surprised. I'm Dr. Sanjay Gupta, helping you live a better life.
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20: Continuing with my very good friend, the best sports talk host in Knoxville, Tennessee, and I do mean that. He is Russell Smith. He does Afternoon Drive, Fox Sports Knoxville, 3 to 6 p.m. for the great folks in East Tennessee. You know, you started talking about MLS, Russ, and I want to kind of roll that into the Premier League. You know, we as a country love to tune in to those, you know, weekend, at least I have seen them on the weekend, these Premier League matches. It reminds me many years ago of the old NBC baseball game of the week on Saturdays. But we are fascinated by the Premier League. There are clubs, fan clubs around the country. There are teams. I did what amounted to about a six-week research project. I need a team, and I ended up landing on your team for a number of different reasons. Chelsea, I've been to Stamford Bridge. But what is it about the Premier League, besides being elite soccer, that has really captured the imagination of this country?
19: Yeah, well, I think it is the elite soccer. The pace and the tempo of the Premier League is unmatched. I mean, there's no walking around out there. Those guys are flying around. It is very physical. It's fun. But I think the thing that puts it over the top is, and college football fans will identify with this, it's the passion of the fan bases and the way those folks wear it on their sleeves over there. You're talking about people standing and singing throughout the game, no band accompaniment or anything like that. These folks have traditions that go back 100 years. It's passed down from family to family, and the passion that you see from those fan bases is just unmatched. So that's the thing that I think stands out to people. And look, I'm here in the Eastern time zone, or God's time zone, as I like to call it. Great way to wake up in the morning on a Saturday. CG, you wake up, you're in your robe, you got your slippers on, hot cup of coffee, and go ahead and start out with some Premier League football, where it's already like 3 o'clock in the afternoon over across the pond. So, I mean, it really sets up well. You know, there's nothing else on TV. NBC does a great job with their coverage of the Premier League, with their analysts in studio, and then the way they present the games. You know, there's no commercial breaks. The flow of the game is really good. They don't even have hydration breaks over there, CG.
20: Thank goodness.
19: It's outstanding.
20: That good as well. Just to show you that I'm in now, Russ helped guide me there. August 24th, Fulham, the away game, that is the opening game, and then the first home match at Stamford Bridge is going to be Brighton. Is that correct?
19: I believe so.
20: Yes.
19: Let's start out 2-0.
20: Yes.
19: Those should be winnable games. But that's the other thing about the Premier League, CG. You talk about Fulham and Brighton. They can absolutely beat anybody. Those are good clubs, and particularly you go on the road in the Premier League. You talk about hostile environments. It's a lot of fun.
20: Well, I got a buddy I work with here. His name is Gabe. He's a do-everything guy here, and he's a big Arsenal fan. So he's going to come over on September 5th. Arsenal, of course, hosting Chelsea, our team. Chelsea, and we're going to do some eggs, bacon, some hash browns on the Blackstone to get things going. Of course, I'll be on the phone with you, so we'll have the whole thing working, Russ.
19: Man, that's going to be a tough one. Arsenal are the defending champs. It's been a long time coming for them since they won their last championship, but they're just an outstanding team with an outstanding young coach and Mikel Arteta. Great players, obviously, and it had been building. You know, Arteta had been there. He learned at the wing of the great Pep Guardiola, who won all the championships with Man City the past 10 years or so. And so he got out there to do his own thing. It wasn't always easy, but man, you talk about an epic struggle. They climbed the mountain and finally reached the summit last year.
20: Love that. We're talking with Russell Smith, Afternoon Drive, Fox Sports, Knoxville, 3-6, Monday through Friday in beautiful East Tennessee. Let's slide over to college football, because we are a mere 60, 70, whatever it is, days away from another great season coming our way. And, I don't know what college football's next move is going to be, Russ. I mean, are we going to move to bigger super conferences, or are we going to go to some kind of paring down to move teams around that make a more regional argument? For example, Cal and Stanford, Berkeley and Palo Alto, of course, you know, two beautiful Bay Area cities. Naturally, they're in the Atlantic Coast Conference. Makes perfect sense to all of us out here. If there's a next big move, and I don't mean NIL or the portal, what do you see happening, Russ?
19: Boy, how much time do we have? I'll tell you what, CG. I don't have a great crystal ball on this. I have some things I think should happen, but I think that we are in the middle of a slow-moving paradigm shift with college sports. It started years ago, and it's going to take years. And this is frustrating for those of us that love these sports, especially college football, right? Because we just want it all fixed, and we want it all fixed now, and it's just not going to happen. Courts are involved. Lawmakers are involved. We're talking about unionizing players. Who knows how long this is all going to take and what it's going to look like when it all shakes out. But I will say this, our mutual friend Bear,
20: yes,
19: who I do the show with here, 3-6 on Fox Sports Knoxville, has a theory that the conferences, as they expand and we go to 16 teams and 20 teams, he thinks, and I think there might be something to this, that eventually what you're going to see is if you get to a 20 or 24 or even a 30-team Southeastern Conference, that's going to have to be divided into divisions, right?
20: Yeah.
19: And could it be that as that happens, that you'll actually see a return to where this all was years ago when we first fell in love with it? You know, when I started following the SEC in the 1980s, it was a 10-team league.
20: Yeah.
19: South Carolina and Arkansas weren't in it. So maybe you get to a situation where it's the SEC East again, and it's the 10 original teams from the SEC, which is intriguing. I might be fine with that. And then the other 10 teams are in the SEC West, or whatever you want to call it. So long way of giving you the great radio answer of I don't know, but it's changing, and it's going to take a while. And I just hope that we don't lose what makes these sports special, and talk about the passion of Premier League fans and everything. That's what makes the SEC and the Big Ten so special and different from the NFL, where it's always been about the money. And I love the NFL, but you know what I'm saying, CG.
20: Yeah.
19: Just different at the college level, the passion that we have for these schools and our universities. And man, I hope we don't lose that.
20: Well, first of all, let's just be clear. A radio professional like yourself, an I don't know answer, has 99% more meat on the bone than anybody else that comes on this program. So I'm right in line with you. And the guy that he's talking about, Bear, great guy. He's been working with Russ forever. Boy, you can tell going back to soccer, you can tell people's affiliations with certain teams, because when he heard on your show when I said I was rooting for Chelsea, all I heard from him was, oh, God.
19: Well, Bear is a very confused individual.
20: Yes,
19: as you know.
20: Yes.
19: And he is a Manchester City fan, bandwagon fan, jumped on there. Actually, I love Bear, but he couldn't name you three players on Manchester City. His allegiance there is simply because he is a huge, I'm not making this up, he's a huge fan of the rock supergroup Oasis.
20: Oh, boy.
19: And they are famously, the Gallagher brothers are Manchester City fans. So that's how he picked Man City. And hey, man, we all got to pick. We're going to pick a team based on something. So
20: yeah, I mean, my friendship with you, it led me largely led me to Chelsea. And, you know, the fact I'm not going to we'll just close with this. As long as you mentioned Bear, our good friend coming out to California to see Oasis, and he came and went to California and never told me, So that was, you know, it was kind of a striking blow to me. But that's what I worked through it, Russ.
19: Well,
20: I worked through it.
19: He's a strange guy. You can't take these things personally, CG. he operates to the beat of his own drummer. And, you know, there are often times where we're at a group gathering or something and somebody's like, hey, where's Bear? Where? Oh, he left 5 minutes ago. Yeah, he didn't say goodbye. Okay. That's the way he goes.
20: Well, listen, it's been great having you on. And for our audience here, we're going to have Russ on a lot more. I love coming on your show, Russ, and we're going to get him on a lot this fall to talk college football. We're going to talk SEC Big Ten. We'll talk the new Pac-12. We'll talk Mountain West. We'll talk a lot with Russ because he is a terrific football mind, and he's a better friend. He is Russell Smith. You can follow him on X. I strongly advise it. Here's his name. It's Russell, R-U-S-S-E-L-L, Russell, and then three underscores because, well, he's Russell. It's Russell with three underscores Smith. Russell, three underscores Smith. Man, this has been a lot of fun. Love having you on, and we'll do it a lot more this fall.
19: CG, love you, brother. Let's do it.
20: Love you back. This is the CGP on News Talk 580, 105.9 KMJ.
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13: As someone who's been married nearly 25 years, I'll tell you, there's a lot of great things about having a spouse. And according to a new study out of the University of Miami Health System, marriage might even be linked to a lower risk of cancer. Why? Well, the researchers said people who are married are less likely to engage in risky behavior. They're more likely to get a nudge to go to regular preventive medicine appointments and screenings. And they have a partner to share the load of family obligations, household chores, and finances. No one is saying you should get married in the pursuit of better health. But if you are single, how can you build a strong support system to maybe get some of these same benefits? 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That can provide a lot of support. I'm Dr. Sanjay Gupta, helping you live a better life.
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3: A better life with Dr. Sanjay Gupta.
4: When we talk about how much exercise someone should get, current guidelines call for about 150 minutes of moderate intensity exercise or 75 minutes of vigorous intensity exercise every week. New study out of the UK makes a strong case for vigorous exercise if and when you can do it. Now, researchers determined that even little bursts of vigorous exercise can significantly reduce someone's risk of 8 different diseases: dementia, type 2 diabetes, fatty liver disease, chronic respiratory disease, chronic kidney disease, immune-mediated inflammatory diseases, major cardiovascular events, and atrial fibrillation. We're not talking about complicated training programs here. Just work with what you can into your everyday life. If you are breathless and unable to speak in complete sentences, then you've hit the mark. I'm Dr. Sanjay Gupta, helping you live a better life.
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5: We close every week with elite entertainment critic from the Daily Beast, Nick Shager. Mr. Shager joins me right now. Nick, good morning to you.
20: Good morning. How you doing this Saturday?
5: I am doing great. Looking at the mountains far on the eastern horizon, the Sierra Nevada. It's a beautiful day, and it's a beautiful day to hear about The Odyssey.
20: Yes, The Odyssey has finally made it to movie theaters after what seems like a very long buildup. You know, they started selling tickets for this thing almost a year ago, and that says a lot about the anticipation for Christopher Nolan's latest film, which is the follow-up to his Oscar-winning Oppenheimer, which almost made $1 billion just as a biopic. So people are really excited for The Odyssey. It is the first film ever shot entirely with IMAX cameras. It is obviously it's based on Homer's absolutely classic adventure tale. It stars every other movie star in Hollywood, and it is a gigantic epic, not just a drama, but also an action fantasy spectacular with magic and gods and monsters. And so everything is set up for triumph, and I'm happy to report he pulled it off. The Odyssey is really, really good. I don't know if it's Christopher Nolan's best film ever, but I think we maybe you're just getting into splitting hairs territory at a certain point. The Odyssey is the kind of grand spectacle people have been hoping it would be. It is lavish. It is big. I mean, when I say that the film was shot entirely with IMAX cameras, there's a reason for that. He wanted this film to feel mammoth, and it does. If you have an opportunity to go see it in an IMAX theater, much less an IMAX 70mm theater, which there are only a few of in the country, you should absolutely do that. That's the way it's meant to be seen. It's just so rousing and so overwhelming that I think, you know, a couple of the little nitpicky problems I have with it are really sort of inconsequential. The story is the story. Matt Damon is Odysseus. He's coming home from the Trojan War. He's got to deal with all sorts of problems. And as I said, everybody under the sun is in this thing. Anne Hathaway, Tom Holland, Robert Pattinson, Lupita Nyong'o, Zendaya, on and on and on, Charlize Theron. And everybody's good in it. Some people surprisingly good. I thought Tom Holland is really good in it. John Leguizamo is really good in it. Samantha Morton almost steals the movie with her sequence. Everything about it is what people have been hoping it was going to be. So if you are excited to go see The Odyssey, or if you are looking for truly grand big screen spectacle, there's really no other option here. You should already have seen it by now.
5: Well, I'm excited because I love The Odyssey book. Well, it's a poem, but I mean, I love it. And I was concerned when you there was a pause there and before you said he pulled it off. So I can't wait to see it. That's going to be very, very cool. A lot of folks here are going to be very happy to hear what you had to say about it. And I'm talking, of course, to Nick Shager, Daily Beast entertainment critic. All right. How about the 7-part Apple TV series Lucky?
20: I'm happy to report that we're going to be 2 for 2 Ooh. Here, because Lucky, which just premiered earlier this week on Apple TV, is also a winner. It stars, it has a bunch of stars as well. It's headlined by Anya Taylor-Joy, who plays a thief who's on the run. And the story basically begins with her having pulled off some sort of mysterious heist, and she and her husband are about to make it out of the country and live their lives nice and wealthy. But after a night of celebrating in Vegas, she wakes up and the money is gone, and so is her husband. And unfortunately, to top that off, the feds are at the front door of the Vegas casino she's staying in. So she has to hightail it out of there. And basically what ensues is a 7-part chase film where she is chased by not only the FBI, but the people that she presumably stole from, headlined by a character played by Annette Bening. On top of that, she's got all these, Anya Taylor-Joy's character has all these daddy issues. Her father, Timothy Oliphant, is in jail. A lot of this stuff you've seen before in different forms. I don't think the narrative and I don't think the character dynamics are particularly, you know, revolutionary. That said, I think Lucky is a case of having really good actors, having a good story, having directors who know how to keep the pedal to the metal. And, you know, when you have all of that, it doesn't really matter that the genre mechanisms are familiar to you. I just think Lucky really moves at 7 episodes. It doesn't waste your time with all sorts of nonsense. There are flashbacks and there are subplots, but those things don't slow the show down. And so I was really into it all the way through. And on top of that, I have to say, Anya Taylor-Joy, who has been a movie star for a few years now, and I think has been good in lots of things, is maybe taken a little bit for granted. She's really, really good headlining this show. I was really taken with her performance. I think she has a really good mixture of being steely, but also being vulnerable and being sort of, you know, hurt. And I just think it works here. So if you have Apple TV, Lucky is not going to waste your time. It's not the biggest time commitment in the world. And, you know, it works.
5: Wonderful. All right. So you're skiing down the mountain and just effortless, The Odyssey, Lucky. Do you make it to the bottom unimpeded, or do you hit a tree along the way with your last review from Netflix, The Hawk?
20: Well, I'm going to say that I love Will Ferrell. I have always loved Will Ferrell. I continue to love Will Ferrell. But to finish your metaphor here, the Hawk is a crash and burn. I'm sorry to say. The Hawk is a comedy series on Netflix that just premiered. It's a 10-episode series. It's 10 half-hour episodes. So we're talking about basically a five-hour story. But this is a story that 20 years ago would have been a 90-minute movie. And like a lot of comedies that are now on streaming platforms, it just cannot sustain itself for that long. It's not that funny. And on top of it, what happens is Ferrell is playing, he's playing a washed-up golfer who's trying to get back on the PGA Tour where his son plays, and he's dealing with his ex-wife or his soon-to-be ex-wife who's played by Molly Shannon. And there are a lot of funny people here. Luke Wilson is his old nemesis, and Chris Parnell is a PGA official who doesn't want him back on the tour for personal reasons. All of the ingredients are there, and yet you've seen this so many times, and Ferrell is playing a guy who, really, you've seen this character so many times. There's so many elements of this that feel like Happy Gilmore, or feel like the most recent golf comedy that was on Apple TV, Stick, with Owen Wilson.
5: Right.
20: That it doesn't feel fresh, and the character doesn't feel fresh. So what you have to rely on is sort of crazy ad-libbing, crazy back and forth, inspired flights of fancy, and the show doesn't go crazy enough. It just isn't absurd enough to really get you to be laughing consistently. So over the course of 10 episodes, will you laugh a few times? Absolutely. Will you also wind up being bored and wondering why this thing is still going on when you know exactly where it's going and it's barely, barely has enough meat to sustain 2 hours, much less five? Absolutely. Unfortunately, it's a big swing and a miss.
5: Well, 2 out of 3 ain't bad. And at least we got the big one, which is good. He is Nick Shager, entertainment critic for The Daily Beast, joins us every week. And Nick, great stuff. Looking forward to seeing The Odyssey. Thank you, my friend. Have a great weekend. We'll check in with you next week.
20: Absolutely. I'll talk with you then.
5: My thanks to Nick, along with Russell Smith from Fox Sports Knoxville and Joe Pruzzo, talking about Edwards Air Force Base and the new Flight Test Museum. And, of course, all of you. 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
1: Missions continue. I'm Paul Stevens, Fox News. U.S. carrying out more attacks in a seventh straight day, according to CENTCOM, against Iran.
2: The U.S. has hit roads and bridges around Bandar Abbas, a strategic port city near the Strait of Hormuz. Their aim is to isolate the IRGC from resupplying. CENTCOM touted the destruction of one observation tower in particular, which they say significantly weakens the IRGC's ability to coordinate attacks on ships. The U.S. is denying Iran's claim that it's hitting civilian infrastructure, arguing it's been striking military targets with one goal in mind. On the other hand, the U.S. says Iran has been the bad actor, carrying out these attacks on civilian ships and damaging a water desalination plant in Kuwait. Iran is refusing to back down, carrying out retaliatory attacks on U.S. targets in the Gulf region.
1: And that's Fox's Madeline Rivera. Showers expected to clear up some lingering Canadian wildfire smoke today and over the weekend in the mid-Atlantic.
3: Earlier in the week, we saw most of the really heavy smoke around Chicago, Detroit, up into Milwaukee. As of this morning, that has pushed to the east. Pittsburgh, an area where you're seeing really intense smoke. And actually, most of that smoke now in Pennsylvania, West Virginia, those were the highest numbers on the board. Those are significantly lower than they were a couple of days ago, back across Wisconsin, back across Minnesota. But that smoke is going to continue to move into New England. So if you're in front of this rain, expect the smoke to get worse through the day until the rain ultimately does clear it up. Then a true cold front back behind that. So more in the evening hours, that could bring some severe weather, but it's going to bring some heavy rain, and that will finally knock some of this smoke out of the air. That could be severe isolated risk of tornadoes.
1: And that's Fox Weather's Adam Klotz. 8 people killed, more than 60 hurt in Russia by an overnight Ukraine drone attack aiming to undermine Moscow's war effort. 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
16: Good Saturday morning. Welcome to Joe and Lisa Basil on KMJ. I'm Lisa Basil.
18: I'm Joe Basil.
16: And we're back.
18: We are back.
16: We're back, baby.
18: Yeah, we were on a fun trip.
16: Yeah.
18: Yeah.
16: It's a short but fun trip where we went back to the Midwest in the area which we grew up, visiting your family in Chicago and then my family in Wisconsin.
18: That's right.
16: It's so funny how we say that. We don't say state to state, Illinois and Wisconsin.
18: That's
16: because Chicago is very specific and it's...
18: It's pretty much Illinois.
16: No, it's not.
18: It's what people care about.
16: No, stop. If you say Illinois, then it could be anywhere. But if you say Chicago, people are like, oh, I know where that is.
18: You know what says Illinois?
16: People not in Chicago.
18: People not from Chicago.
16: Yeah.
18: So if you say you're from Illinois, you're...
16: It wasn't Chicago.
18: You are 4 hours out of Chicago. If you're inside 3 hours of Chicago,
16: then
18: you're
16: saying
18: Chicago. Right.
16: Yeah.
18: You're 4 hours out of Chicago.
16: Unfortunately, we spent less time in Chicago this time just because... The good news was that my grandma turned 100 and we had a lot of family events.
18: There was a great story worth telling on air. Katie, who's your cousin, a few years younger. I don't remember how young.
16: She's the second youngest of the 11 cousins.
18: Yeah. So she's a little younger. She's busting her butt, making a book for grandma, doing all kinds of stuff.
16: Along with her and Jenny and Anita.
18: Lots of people, but Katie's kind of spearheading a lot of it. And even at the party, making sure grandma's okay. Grandma has a little bit of a bout of illness. And Katie goes to visit grandma and grandma says to her, "Hey, Katie, would you be mad at me if I died and didn't make it to the 100th party?" Katie said, she took a breath. She says, "You know what, Grandma? Yeah, I'm going to be pissed. I put a lot of work in, so you better be there." It was a really great story.
16: Grandma's hilarious, too. Yes. So I'm sure she took that.
18: She laughed and showed up.
16: She did.
18: She was there.
16: She was the VIP of that day. And then on her actual birthday, my Aunt Anita, Jenny and Katie and family, and then I took grandma on Pewaukee Lake to go fishing.
18: Grandma caught
16: seven fish on 7/7, which is her birthday.
18: That's amazing.
16: Yeah.
18: That's what they did. That's a great time. And
16: I caught a fish too.
18: No, they spoke down to you about your lack of ability to desire to fish.
16: I told them I'm not a fisher person. I haven't fished. But once everyone was, all the fish were biting like every few seconds. And they're like, "Lisa, do you want to try?" I'm like, "Sure, I'll try for sure." So I do it. I catch a fish. I even baited the hook.
18: Yeah.
16: I killed that worm.
18: Yeah.
16: You rage baited. I was putting the hook through the worm and I was going,
18: Does it feel?
16: I'm sorry, because it could, because I wasn't doing it hard enough at first.
18: Yeah, it's got a tough exterior.
16: So I just was like
18: poking it,
16: but not. So I'm like, I'm sorry, I'm trying.
18: Yeah.
16: But then I got a fish. And then after that, whenever the children were complaining about how they couldn't do something, they said, well, even Lisa could do it. She's from California.
18: They spoke down to you.
16: Even she can do it. You can do it. Come on. You can do it. Even Lisa did it.
18: That's amazing. I will say, though, Fresno's a fishing community. By the way, that was an interesting choice.
16: What?
18: I'm not a fisher person.
16: Yeah.
18: Why not fisher woman at that point?
16: I don't know. Why distinguish?
18: I don't know. It was just interesting to me. I just
16: it's like worker instead of workman.
18: Yeah. You're
16: fisher
18: not a
16: person.
18: You're not a fisher woman. Individual. I'm not a fisher
16: delivery person.
18: Being.
16: I mean, we say delivery person. We don't say delivery woman or delivery man anymore.
18: A delivery woman rolls up and be like, what's up, delivery woman?
16: What's up?
18: And then delivery man.
16: What if I prefer fisher person?
18: Oh, the fisher they. Though not so often used fisher they.
16: It's the person that you're giving a gender to, just so you know. You're not actually saying all the fish are men.
18: I still like fisher they. That's my new thing now.
16: Okay.
18: Hi, fisher they.
16: Okay.
18: Okay, fisher person from the Fisher Price toys.
16: I thought you were saying fish are they, not fish are they.
18: Fish are they. Fish are
16: I thought you were saying the fish. I thought you were gendering the fish.
18: No.
16: That's why I was scolding you.
18: No. No. That was,
16: so you're saying
18: no.
16: Fish are they.
18: Fish are they.
16: I prefer fish are them.
18: Thank you for noted. Noted. So yes, but fishing is big here. So obviously very relatable.
16: We just don't run in those circles.
18: At McDonald's in the morning.
16: Okay.
18: There's so many fishing conversations. It's insane.
16: Okay.
18: How much people love to fish.
16: Yeah. I mean, I do hear that. Yeah, I suppose you're right.
18: Your mom likes to fish. I think
16: loves
18: fishing
16: it.
18: Is boring.
16: Yeah.
18: It's really...
16: You know, I didn't mind it. You know what I liked the most?
18: Killing the worm?
16: No.
18: Oh.
16: Torturing it? No. What I liked the most, and I think this is why people like to fish, is it's quiet. It's serene. Mm. You're by the water.
18: Mm.
16: There's just a really, really healthy feeling of being outside in nature.
18: Mm.
16: And then also you're with someone that you usually like to be with.
18: When you're fishing?
16: And there's snacks.
18: Yeah.
16: So
18: gross.
16: This is basically being at a beach or something, you know, like a body of water, but you're not swimming. You're having conversations and you're having snacks.
18: You're describing fishing.
16: Yep.
18: That quiet, serene sounds like more like an opportunity for me to slip into madness. And I have concerns about, like, don't you get hooked? And guess what happened to you?
16: I wasn't careful. This had nothing to do with someone casting wrongly.
18: Right.
16: That's what your happened? Biggest fear.
18: Yeah, I don't like it.
16: I grabbed the hook wrong.
18: Okay.
16: It was on my grandma's... pants. So I was trying to get it off her pants.
18: And you hooked yourself.
16: And then I hooked myself.
18: Disgusting.
16: Because I'm not a fisher person. So apparently when you grab the line, the hook tries to bite you.
18: It does try to bite you.
16: So that's what happened.
18: Great experience going back there. What's interesting about the Midwest is they have, here in Fresno, it's nice most days.
16: Yeah.
18: You could do something almost any day.
16: Yeah. Unless it's super hot. But then you just have to make
18: go
16: sure
18: early.
16: You go early or late and you stay in the shade and you hydrate well.
18: Yeah.
16: And you take breaks and go into the air conditioning.
18: In the Midwest, there's about 3 months. And so what they do is...
16: Of what?
18: Nice weather.
16: Yes.
18: What they do is every day's a party.
16: Yeah.
18: So that.
16: But also we're in town.
18: I know. The joy level, though, for Midwesterners in the summer is insane.
16: And we're going around... Summer is summer, first of all. So summer's just fun.
18: Yeah.
16: That's around here. I don't know if you've noticed, but that's around here, too.
18: Sure.
16: There's definitely more festivities, joy.
18: For sure.
16: People
18: kids
16: feel
18: are
16: like
18: school.
16: They're on vacation.
18: Yeah.
16: Even if they're not, they have to go to work.
18: Coming up, I want to say in November in Kearney Park is the Ren Fair.
16: Renaissance Fair.
18: I don't know. Most people I've talked to here don't know what that is.
16: Yes. Or just they've heard of it, but have never gone.
18: Yeah. And today, after my Bible study, one of the guys came up to me and said, "Huzzah to the tipper." I was like,
16: "Who? Oh, what?"
18: Jim Crowfoot. He's like, "Huzzah to the tipper." I said, "You've been to the Ren Faire?" He goes, "I worked it every weekend."
16: There you go.
18: He goes, I would dress up. He goes, "I was younger. I'd drink a little too much. And then I'd lay my sword down and fall asleep on it. And the kids would kick at me." And you're like, is he dead?
16: Did he have a tin cup out too?
18: And he wake up. So he said he worked it. Did he work? He said he had custom boots fit to his feet. What do I always say about Ren Faire?
16: Yeah.
18: It's the shoes.
16: Yeah.
18: That's what brings the outfit together.
16: So that's the difference that we've noticed, actually, when we went to the Renaissance Fair in Kenosha, Wisconsin. Mm-hmm. The Bristol Renaissance Fair is, I don't know Ren Faire's enough, but this has to be top tier.
18: Yeah. He said there's like five big ones that people rotate around to.
16: It has a permanent space.
18: Yes. Yeah. It's like 100 shops,
16: yeah,
18: stages, jousting arenas, fighting.
16: I feel like if that was in Fresno, people would have been there because it's in a theme park.
18: Yes. We need to go to the Kearney Fair.
16: What else do we need
18: Ren
16: to do?
18: Faire.
16: We need to take a break.
18: Okay. Sounds like we need to take a break. Yeah. More Joe and Lisa Basil on KMJ. Fun stuff on the way.
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32: I don't know about you, but my social media feeds are flooded with lotions and potions and gadgets, all promising to unlock different components of longevity. But if you log off, take a step back from all the hype, you'll find that the actual keys to a longer, healthier life are hiding in plain sight. There are four of them. Number one, nutrition. The Mediterranean diet really is the gold standard. Number two, exercise. You should be getting 150 minutes of moderate intensity exercise or 75 minutes of vigorous intensity exercise every week, plus strength training and stretching. Number three, sleep. Sleep is when your body and your brain repair themselves. You should be getting 7 to 9 hours a night. And finally, number four often gets forgotten, socialization. It's not a bonus. It's a necessity for a healthy life, finding a sense of community, purpose, and belonging. I'm Dr. Sanjay Gupta, helping you live a better life.
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18: 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We're back.
16: Did
18: Everybody's
16: you almost
18: asking,
16: forget what we were on?
18: No, I remember.
16: Okay,
18: it's,
16: good.
18: It's KMT.
16: Oh.
18: Yeah. It's got KMJ. That's right.
16: Good,
18: TMJ.
16: Good. Oh.
18: Like with the thing in the jaw.
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16: Just what? Listen. Podcast?
18: Yeah, podcast.
16: Well, you surprised me with that. You snuck that in there. That was real fast.
18: You know what else I'm going to surprise you with?
16: What?
18: Church.
16: Okay.
18: Right? You're just like, it's a Saturday. This isn't the time to think about church.
16: Are you saying church?
18: Yeah, kind of.
16: Okay.
18: Church.
16: Okay.
18: And I'm kind of like, maybe you're like, oh man, this weekend's awesome. What'll make it better? Church.
16: Church.
18: Church will make it better. Yeah.
16: Okay.
18: It'll restore your life.
16: Oh, what church could you go to that you'd feel like it would restore you?
18: Probably Restoration Church.
16: Oh.
18: 9 and 10:45 a.m. on Sundays, 1734 West Shaw Avenue. It's the West Shaw campus. You want to check it out there. It's going to be a great time. And more details at restorationchurchfresno.com.
16: Who's preaching tomorrow?
18: I am.
16: Oh.
18: Because I'm back.
16: You're back, baby.
18: Full Ren Faire regalia.
16: It's true.
18: On Sunday.
16: We should, you know what we should do is post our Ren Faire picks.
18: Yeah. I also wanted to hear, this reminds me, post your Ren Faire picks, post our Ren Faire picks.
16: We'd love to see your, yes, audience. We'd love to see if you've done cosplay in Ren Faire. We'd love
18: so
16: to see
18: so fun.
16: Those.
18: Basil KMJ at Basil KMJ at X. Or just look for Basil KMJ
16: on Facebook.
18: On anywhere.
16: We have most engagement on Facebook.
18: Okay, good. Joe and Lisa Basil on KMJ. But I also wanted to say, when we first started the show, we talked about your grandma's 100th birthday.
16: Yeah.
18: We first moved to Fresno. I made a comment when I was the pastor at First Baptist. I said, there's more 90-year-old people at our church than I've ever met in my life. Mm-hmm. This was the opening. Mm-hmm. I go, I wonder if people live longer here.
16: And I said, or it could be a sign of the times of our healthcare system in general.
18: Sure.
16: But you looked it up and proved me wrong.
18: That's okay. I just looked at it was on average 5 years longer than where we're from.
16: Right.
18: Which makes sense because the expanding and contracting of cold and heat works on humans, not just concrete.
16: Yeah.
18: So we're in an area that
16: and extreme
18: temperatures.
16: Extreme cold.
18: And extreme humidity.
16: Extreme. Yes.
18: Yeah.
16: Can really kill people.
18: It really
16: extreme heat here can kill people too, though.
18: Yes. But the humidity was the big thing in the summertime for elderly people. So anyways.
16: Maybe the life expectancy was less before air conditioning.
18: Maybe.
16: In Fresno.
18: What? Maybe. But so anyway,
16: morbid.
18: All I have to say is I want to you to share with us on Joe and Lisa Basil on Facebook or KMJ or wherever.
16: Okay.
18: Pictures of your grandparents who are 100.
16: My grandma.
18: I'll bet that there are a lot of people here that are 100.
16: You're saying to the audience.
18: Yes.
16: Yeah.
18: Because you have a 100-year-old grandma. Someone's like, young. My grandma's 104.
16: Who is it? Is it Al Roker that does something like the Schmuckers?
18: Anybody over 100.
16: Yeah, for the Today
18: Strawberry
16: Show.
18: Strawberry preserves. It's a Schmuckers.
16: So if people do post their relatives who are 100 years old,
18: yes.
16: What are you going to do?
18: I'm going to like them and share them.
16: Okay.
18: Yeah. So, all right. So while we're gone during this whole time, this whole World Cup season, I'm going to ask a bunch of...
16: still happening.
18: Yes. I'm going to ask a bunch of mean questions.
16: Oh.
18: Yeah. Do you care?
16: I do this year.
18: Really?
16: First time ever I care.
18: Wow. What do you think that is? What do you think
16: that's... Because they're here in America.
18: Okay.
16: And I love that the culture of the world has come to America.
18: Mm-hmm.
16: And that I just love it when people from all walks of life intersect.
18: Okay.
16: And interact and find out, actually, we're all human.
18: Yeah.
16: And I've been loving that. And
18: okay.
16: I love that people have, we talked about this on a different show. I love that people were expecting this to be the worst World Cup ever because it's in America, but have discovered actually America is full of wonderful Americans.
18: Mm-hmm.
16: It's not just politics and whatever policies you disagree with.
18: 100%. They've been surprised by the food, by the kindness. And just for those who want the nuts and bolts, Argentina is playing Spain tomorrow for the World Cup final.
16: Sunday. Is that the last game?
18: That's it. That's the World Cup final. That's the match. Argentina, who has Lionel Messi, by the way.
16: Okay.
18: We hear them say, we say Lionel here in the U.S. So they won 2-1 against England. It was a comeback. And Spain beat France, who was the favorite.
16: Mm.
18: So Argentina is has the most goals scored in this World Cup, 19. And Spain has the least goals allowed, 1. So it's a great offense versus a great defense. And Lionel Messi has the most goals scored ever in World Cup history.
16: Wow.
18: And so he's old. This will be his last World Cup.
16: For a professional player.
18: Right. And if Argentina wins, they'll go back to back. And the last time that happened was when Brazil did it in 1958 and 1962.
16: Wow.
18: I believe those are all the numbers are right.
16: Wow. Wait, so, if it's back to back. Oh, because it's 4 years.
18: 4 years.
16: Apart.
18: Every 4 years of the World Cup. So all that to say is this is a huge, and
16: game
18: it's in the U.S.
16: match.
18: And it's a huge match. It's in the U.S. But people who care about the sporty part
16: Where
18: of
16: it. Where is it in the U.S.?
18: You know, don't ask. I just gave you so many details from memory. I just literally, I read that information once.
16: I'll look it up
18: while
16: you tell me more awesome details.
18: Memory.
16: Oh, it's going to be...
18: in Atlanta.
16: Oh, is it?
18: I don't know. Take a look. That's my guess.
16: Okay.
18: I read that city and I can't remember.
16: East Rutherford, New Jersey.
18: Right next to Atlanta.
16: Yes.
18: So anyways, that's the kind of the World Cup part, but it's been the phenomenon. It's more about the people from other countries falling in love with the U.S. I don't know if it's the U.S. falling in love with soccer. Have you watched a single match?
16: Do you know that I have not, but all of a sudden I'm aware that I have friends who are soccer fans?
18: Never knew it.
16: Yeah.
18: Never
16: Three
18: knew it.
16: Three therapists were talking about it at lunch about how excited they are for the game and maybe they could watch, or the match.
18: Mm-hmm.
16: They could watch a match during group supervision, but then couldn't figure out how they could stream it.
18: Yes.
16: I'm like, and they were talking about how bummed they were that Norway lost and blah, blah, blah. I'm like, oh, okay. And I said, what team do you usually like? Mm-hmm. So like, I'm like, what do you?
18: So Fresno's had a few pro teams, mm-hmm. like on the lower levels, like the USL. They've had the Fuegos. They have had the Zorros. I'm sure part of that's indicative of culture. Fresno's 51% Hispanic,
16: sure.
18: which stereotypically is a popular sport in that culture.
16: Mm-hmm.
18: And so this is more of a soccer area. But I'll tell you, I'm with you. I've seen more people show crazy fandom.
16: Yeah.
18: So for Scotland, you wear the flag like a shirt, like mm-hmm. like a cape,
16: mm-hmm.
18: and then you put a construction cone on your head.
16: Right.
18: And so I went into...
16: Or on every statue when you win.
18: I went into Cigars Masfino, which is like just basically
16: just say
18: steaming with...
16: Just say a local cigar place they start paying
18: for
16: sponsorship.
18: And they...
16: I mean, I know they're paying for Philip Teresi,
18: yes.
16: but can they give us a little look?
18: That's right. And they're just teeming with testosterone, which I thought you'd get soccer shame. These guys are wearing the flag... And I come in with the cone on this guy's head, and I walk into the owner. I'm like, what's going on, Chris? He goes, oh, so-and-so, he's wearing his sorting hat. It looked just like there. I laughed so hard.
16: Said he's what is it sorting him into? Which house?
18: He's like, he's trying to figure out which house he's in. He haven't figured it out.
16: Which team he likes.
18: That's right. So I laughed so hard. But here's my thought. I think you are more reflective of the culture, which is, I think they like the phenomenon of the World Cup.
16: Da, da, da.
18: Less than the soccer of the World Cup.
16: Yes.
18: Because here's what I think.
16: Yes.
18: The World Cup's going to leave, and so will the passion for soccer. I know
16: Maybe.
18: The MLS is growing. I'm not saying it's not.
16: Yeah. I think it's introduced more soccer fans, because you know who's also watching?
18: Kids.
16: Kids.
18: Yeah.
16: It's true. Oh, yeah.
18: Except for the U.S. did okay, but their best player did not play well. So, yeah, I think it's exciting. I'm glad the U.S. is hosting it. I'm very excited about this game tomorrow. I actually think the Argentina-England game was the more interesting game. But what's super interesting is that there's more Joe and Lisa Basil coming up next on KMJ.
16: But are you going to wear a cone on your head?
18: Sorting hat.
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32: I don't know about you, but my social media feeds are flooded with lotions and potions and gadgets, all promising to unlock different components of longevity. But if you log off, take a step back from all the hype, you'll find that the actual keys to a longer, healthier life are hiding in plain sight. There are four of them. Number one, nutrition. The Mediterranean diet really is the gold standard. Number two, exercise. You should be getting 150 minutes of moderate intensity exercise or 75 minutes of vigorous intensity exercise every week, plus strength training and stretching. Number three, sleep. Sleep is when your body and your brain repair themselves. You should be getting 7 to 9 hours a night. And finally, number four often gets forgotten, socialization. It's not a bonus. It's a necessity for a healthy life, finding a sense of community, purpose, and belonging. I'm Dr. Sanjay Gupta, helping you live a better life.
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18: All right. That was my way to tease a couple of stories coming up. But first, let's talk about the thing all the country agrees upon. The time change.
16: Oh, yeah, of course.
18: Yeah.
16: So here we are again. Interesting, though, this time we are talking about daylight savings time. Nowhere near the day that we are going to change the time.
18: Right. Which is weird.
16: It is weird. Almost every year, twice a year, we're talking about
18: talking
16: talking
18: or complaining.

0: closer to becoming law after the House overwhelmingly approved the measure on Tuesday. The last time this was in Congress, the Senate approved it, but it stopped in the House.
1: Yeah. You know, guys, should we get together on immigration, economy, policing, policy, voting, ID, money, humanity, empathy, structure?
0: Too
1: or should we
0: hard.
1: Just get together on time change?
0: Can we at least agree on that? Like, I feel like there are... You just listed a bunch of things that are very, very, very difficult to agree on. Can we at least agree on this?
1: Hey, guys, what should we do in Iran? Excuse me? We're going to figure out the time change.
0: And I feel refreshed because I didn't have to skip an hour of sleep last night. Yeah, so once again, I remember that this is the name from it last time, too. But the Sunshine Protection Act. Doesn't that sound so noble?
1: They could kiss my butt.
0: It should just be called, we're all too grumpy twice a year.
1: Yeah.
0: So let's stop the madness. Mm. Yeah, there are people in different camps, obviously. The people who feel if we stay in daylight savings time year round, then the mornings in the winter are going to be dark for longer.
1: Yeah.
0: But the evening times are going to be sunnier for longer. So you're no longer going home at 4 o'clock in the dark, but it'll be more like 5 o'clock.
1: Do you know that I've changed my mind on this?
0: What?
1: I've been forever to, I like the change.
0: You like the change.
1: I like chasing the sun in the morning.
0: And you also had said before, if though we didn't change, you'd want it to be standard time so that it was sunnier in the morning.
1: I've changed my mind.
0: Stop the presses. This does not happen that often.
1: I've changed my mind.
0: Tell me more.
1: I'm enjoying...
0: I am enthralled and I'm a little worried you're setting me up for a joke. I'm just going to be honest. I'm really worried there's a punchline here.
1: No idea why you'd think that way.
0: Uh-oh.
1: I am enjoying this season of my life with you.
0: Oh, I like that.
1: And... having the sun out when we're together at night feels better.
0: Doesn't it feel better?
1: Otherwise, if it's dark,
0: Joe
1: I'm like,
0: Basil?
1: Let's just go to bed.
0: Yes.
1: And then what I want to do in the morning, I can just work and then I won't be able to golf as early as I want to. Not the end of the world.
0: Okay.
1: There you go.
0: I like it.
1: I've changed
0: this.
1: My mind.
0: There's no punchline.
1: Nope. I genuinely feel like
0: this is
1: when we're home together after work together and the sun is up. It feels good.
0: It doesn't feel like we just wasted the day at work.
1: Feels like we still have some time together.
0: Yeah.
1: That's the difference.
0: Not that we're wasting time at work, blah, blah, blah.
1: But no.
0: But we,
1: got
0: we still have some time together after.
1: We got home. We have time. Yeah. And you know, when you said that, it reminded me of being in Chicago and coming home at 4 o'clock in the dark.
0: Yep.
1: I'm like, that sucks.
0: Yep.
1: And it's only 4 o'clock. Mm-hmm. But I'm like, well, my day's over.
0: So it's funny. I was reading some of the arguments in some of these articles of people in the for and against camps for the various reasons of either time zone or mm-hmm. either time change. And the number one thing that the people who are for standard time say is that they're concerned about safety for children daylight saving time is that the morning would not be as bright. And they'd be waiting for their bus in the dark.
1: It's fair.
0: Here's the other fair point to that. It's already the dark in winter. So they're often already waiting for buses in the dark.
1: Okay.
0: But now they might actually be coming home on a bus, not in the dark.
1: Right.
0: So they could be walking to school in the dark in the morning already, regardless of the time change. Or they could be coming home when it's still sunny out. So,
1: can I give you a hot take?
0: Yeah.
1: Because I'm going to confess for myself. I've not heard an argument that wasn't self-serving. And every argument I made was self-serving.
0: Oh.
1: So what I hear everybody saying is I need to find ammo to serve my position. Not because none of the outside of the farming, once that was gone, didn't matter.
0: Right.
1: You're done.
0: Do you know that some people, a very minority amount of people, have been saying, well, the farmers, we're going to have to work in the dark. And it's like, they already do. What do you mean? They will get up when the sun gets up and they'll stop when the sun gets down, or they're going

0: use lights.
1: Or this is not
0: a
1: four.
0: This is not a problem.
2: Right. It doesn't. If you're farming, let's just say exactly. If the sun comes up at 6 a.m. or 5 a.m., it won't change them.
0: They're gonna farm in the sunlight.
2: They're just gonna farm in sunlight. They'll just chase the sun like they did thousands of years ago.
0: Yeah.
2: So, it all sounds self-serving now that I've given up my self-serving position, because it was self-serving because I like to get up in the morning and have the sun.
0: Really enjoying this growth in you that is happening on air.
2: It is not growth. It is selfish because I'm realizing I'd rather spend time with my wife in the daylight at night. So. It's not growth. Don't be impressed. I've just become selfish differently. That benefits you. That's all it is. So I'm still.
0: But you're thinking of one other person besides yourself.
2: Facts. Even then, sadly, I'm probably still thinking about me because I like being with you and how it makes me feel. So I'm just saying every bit of it, this is stupid.
0: Okay.
2: All of us want to do what's best for us.
0: Sure.
2: Do not try to be altruistic.
0: Yeah.
2: And say this for everybody else. It's not. Mm-hmm. It's what you like. And that's all I hear in it. And it's same with me. It's what I like.
0: So the last time that the time change was banned, it got reinstated because of public backlash.
2: Wow.
0: That's I'm a little crazy. Concerned.
2: It's going to happen again.
0: It's because people don't like change. So they want to go back to the change.
2: Yeah.
0: If we don't like change, then let's settle down and just embrace the one time we change to this new system so that we don't have to change again.
2: It will be different. That they're right about that. Okay. We did promise lettuce diarrhea. What's the thing going on with the lettuce diarrhea?
0: Cyclosporiasis. You know what? When we get back.
2: What?
0: We're going to do odd news.
2: Odd news.
0: But why don't we just give a quick update on what that is? Because it's a little odd.
2: Are you trying to categorize lettuce diarrhea as odd?
0: The way that you are titling this, it has to be odd.
2: That seems pretty normal.
0: But we have a different odd news story, too.
2: Okay, good. When we get back, some odd news, lettuce diarrhea, and maybe a little bit of link care. Joan Lisa Basil.
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12: I don't know about you, but my social media feeds are flooded with lotions and potions and gadgets, all promising to unlock different components of longevity. But if you log off, take a step back from all the hype, you'll find that the actual keys to a longer, healthier life are hiding in plain sight. There are four of them. Number one, nutrition. The Mediterranean diet really is the gold standard. Number two, exercise. You should be getting 150 minutes of moderate intensity exercise or 75 minutes of vigorous intensity exercise every week, plus strength training and stretching. Number three, sleep. Sleep is when your body and your brain repair themselves. You should be getting 7 to 9 hours a night. And finally, number four, often gets forgotten, socialization. It's not a bonus. It's a necessity for a healthy life, finding a sense of community, purpose, and belonging. I'm Dr. Sanjay Gupta, helping you live a better life.
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5: Welcome back to Joe and Lisa Basil on KMJ. 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
6: Okay.
5: But specifically at linkcare.org, linkcare.org. 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
6: Oh.
5: Easy to navigate. 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
6: You don't say.
5: Yeah, I do say.
6: It, boy, how.
5: Uh-huh.
6: And howdy.
5: So that's the mental health space, but really quickly, we alluded to a story.
6: Alluded?
5: We just stated. Well, okay. We talked about a story that we were going to talk about.
6: Yeah. And it allude, I basically stated multiple times there's lettuce diarrhea running rampant.
5: Yeah. So we were just talking about mental health. Now let's talk about biological, physical health for just a moment.
6: I would have said colon health.
5: Announcement. Before we get to our odd news. So let's not spend too much time here because we have some odd news to get to.
6: Sure. And this is not odd news. Lettuce diarrhea is normal.
5: So Joe is referring to is cyclosporiasis, which is a parasitic infection causing explosive diarrhea.
6: I told you.
5: And it is it's an intestinal disease that's caused by this parasite that is found mostly in raspberries, lettuce, and cilantro. They're trying to really narrow this down because at first they didn't know what was making people sick, and it was spreading throughout the U.S. Like, there's four states where there's a major outbreak, and I'm trying to remember them off the top of my head: Michigan, Ohio, Kentucky.
6: They called that the Great Charmin shortage of 2026.
5: Mm-hmm, mm-hmm. But so that was earlier. So people stopped just buying vegetables, and then health officials were like, "Oh, don't stop buying vegetables. Just clean them really well." And other people are like, "I don't want explosive diarrhea." Mm-hmm. So they stopped buying vegetables and actually started buying frozen vegetables or eating other things. On Thursday, we've narrowed in a little bit more about what's happening.
6: Okay.
5: Health officials tied outbreaks to shredded iceberg lettuce supplied from Mexico and served at Taco Bell locations in the Midwest. Fresno County officials said that the one local case that we have right now is not connected to any of those outbreaks. So some shoppers say that they are paying closer attention to food safety amid uncertainty surrounding the reported cases.
6: I cracked the case. I figured it out.
5: What is it?
6: Here's what happened. People were eating Taco Bell, getting explosive diarrhea. Taco Bell says it must be the lettuce. And it was like, oh my gosh, there's this lettuce that's giving her diarrhea. What else did you have? Taco Bell. That's clearly not
5: meat and beans.
6: That's not giving you explosive diarrhea. It's definitely the lettuce.
5: That's right.
6: Good job, Taco Bell. Best pivot all year.
5: And just to be clear, Taco Bell has taken immediate action to voluntarily remove potentially impacted lettuce from suppliers in the select states.
6: So just so you know, going forward, whatever diarrhea you get from Taco Bell, it's the lettuce.
5: Is there an FCC limit on how many times you can say diarrhea?
6: Not as long as it's medical.
5: Okay.
6: And it's medical.
5: Perfect.
6: Okay. Well, let's get to a little bit of news.
5: Yeah, that was your little health update. Maybe someday we can do more of a mental health update since that's more of my expertise.
6: Where you can get...
5: But it's not as funny.
6: Yes.
5: but it might be helpful.
6: And if you need a place to just release all that in your head, they call that mental diarrhea.
5: Oh, gosh.
6: Yeah.
5: All right.
6: Okay. Odd news?
5: Odd news.
6: Odd news.
5: Here we go, Joe.
6: Okay.
5: I've pulled a story for you that you have not heard yet. Let's see what you think about it.
6: Okay.
5: Here's the title. You know, I love to just start with the title.
6: Yeah.
5: Concerns over therapy ferrets used to kill rats at UK's largest children's prison.
6: That's the best title all year. I'm glad we're getting it in July. I'm glad we didn't have to wait all the way to January to get the best title. This needs to be the title of the podcast.
5: With therapy ferrets.
6: Oh, the best.
5: Already going, what?
6: Yes.
5: Brought in to kill rats. Okay.
6: Why would therapy ferrets kill rats? Okay.
5: At the UK's largest children's prison.
6: I love the way the British were like, are you in juvenile detention? And the Brits are like,
5: no,
6: do you mean children's prison?
5: Do you mean kid jail?
6: Yes.
5: Because that's what it is.
6: Do you mean infant penile system? What are you in for? Goo goo gaga.
5: Oh.
6: Rough. Mm. It's another rattle crime.
5: Yeah, so there were pet ferrets that have been kept at this, we'll say, detention center.
6: No. Okay. Oh, no. It's
5: children's prison. Kept as therapy animals, mm-hmm. which is pretty nice. There's lots of therapy dogs, therapy cats. They have therapy ferrets.
6: Therapy ferrets are mostly to minister to kids from the 80s with mullets who smoked weed.
5: Oh.
6: And have a chain wallet.
5: Well,
6: that's a therapy
5: that's
6: ferret.
5: That's too accurate.
6: Yes.
5: So we'll just move on from there.
6: Sounds good.
5: Yeah. So the ferrets then not only provide therapy by their soft presence, but they're also hardcore killing machines.
6: Yeah.
5: So they co-opted them and said, not only are you going to be just some nice comfort for these kids, we're actually going to put you to work in a different way.
6: Nothing will relax you more than red, beady eye, rat-like beasts with sharp little claws that are called ferrets. Peace.
5: Oh. Well,
6: anxiety,
5: there was
6: anxiety, go away.
5: But here are some concerns.
6: Okay. I can't imagine there are.
5: Over child and animal welfare because it resulted in a bloody incident.
6: What happened?
5: So, according to a union complaint seen by this news outlet, the decision resulted in a boy who looks after ferrets witnessing a, quote, inappropriate and potentially distressing savaging of a screaming rat.
6: Yeah.
5: Another complaint suggests that the gored rodent was then stomped to death by a senior staff member in the front of prison officers.
6: Mm, but when did they feed it to the kids? Well, get to the cooking part.
5: So people have called for a reversal of the policy, claiming that the incident happened because private contractors are failing to keep prisons vermin free. I would agree. If you're paying for pest control and you had to result to letting your ferrets kill. But hey, although I am that's why people keep cats on premises.
6: Yeah.
5: To keep the rat.
6: I love this idea of being like, all right, we're going to go over here. We're going to spray some stuff for your spiders. We're going to spray some stuff for your cockroaches. We're going to do some poison for your rats. And you guys have a good day. Thank you so much. Oh, my goodness. There are rats. What should we do? Release the ferrets.
5: The therapy ferrets.
6: The therapy. The kids are like, no, it's making me calm.
5: A lot of these kids are troubled or traumatized already. What? Or violent.
6: Or creating trauma kids.
5: So now they're witnessing, it's probably pretty disturbing to watch.
6: I like it. I was a fan of it, actually. I want somebody to be there taunting, being like, yeah, get that rat. Are you guys betting on this? We are. It's a kid's prison. We bet on stuff
5: prison.
6: Here.
5: It's a children's prison.
6: It's 20-1, the ferret wins.
5: Gross.
6: Wow. Yeah. It's great. Traumatizing. You know what's going to help you recover? But don't mind the fact that you're 9 and in prison. You know what's going to help you recover out of prison? Bloody ferrets murdering rats.
5: That's right.
6: Your number one recovery tool.
5: And then who gives the ferret a bath so that you can cuddle with it at night?
6: Mm-hmm. That's right. Why is the recidivism rate in kids' prison in England so high? It's probably the ferret murderers.
5: Mm-hmm.
6: Mm-hmm. Mm-hmm. Those murdering ferrets. I'm mostly happy about the title.
5: The title's what makes this
6: and the term kids prison.
5: Children's prison.
6: Children's prison is the best thing I've ever heard of. And by the way, no, that's not serving in children's ministry. Stop it.
5: Wrong. The funny thing is, children's prison is exactly what a juvenile detention center is, but we just have a fancy name for it.
6: Right. We call it a bathroom.
5: What?
6: They call it a toilet.
5: What are you talking about?
6: British people. We say, this is a bathroom. British people are like, no, it's a toilet.
5: Okay, I thought you were saying that we call juvenile detention a toilet.
6: I was talking about British people.
5: Well,
6: you said
5: that
6: they softened
5: note,
6: it up.
5: On that note, that's it for us this morning. If you'd like to be a sponsor of the Joe and Lisa Basil Show, contact Jim Holguin at 559-280-1321. We'll be back with you next week at 11 a.m. here on KMJ. Have a wonderful rest of your weekend.
6: Flush.

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2: This is a Fox News alert. U.S. troops killed in action. I'm Carmen Roberts. U.S. Central Command announces that two U.S. service members were killed in action yesterday during Iranian attacks on a U.S. base in Jordan, and that another U.S. service member is missing. Fox's Lucas Tomlinson reports on the fighting. He's in Tel Aviv.
3: Four American service members were wounded. They were transferred to Jordanian hospitals and have since been discharged. This all coming after at least two intermediate-range ballistic missiles fired from Iran hit a base in Jordan not long after U.S. Air Force personnel had arrived, part of President Trump's reinforcements. It is the first American casualties in months since those six U.S. Army personnel were killed in the early days of the war in the attack on Kuwait.
2: Iran issued a chilling warning today, telling people that they should stay away from U.S. military bases in the Gulf. And this is after the U.S. carried out a seventh straight night of attacks on Iran. And Iran has been retaliating with those strikes on U.S. military bases in the Gulf region. In Russia, Ukrainian drone strikes overnight killed at least nine people and injured more than 60. Ukraine says it attacked logistics facilities and an oil depot that supports Russia's war effort. Moscow says it shot down hundreds of drones. The U.S. continues to feel the effects of Canadian wildfires, and that smoke is causing problems in Minnesota, the upper Midwest, Great Lakes, Northeast, and parts of New England. And Ontario Premier Doug Ford says that Massachusetts governor has offered support.
4: Offered any assistance. I said, yes, we'll take whatever you can get. She couldn't provide the water bombers, but even fire personnel. So we're waiting to hear back. And I talked to Governor Walz.
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22: Everyone poops. It's not just the name of a classic potty training book. It's a universal truth. Even though everyone does it, almost no one wants to talk about it. Dr. Tricia Pasricha wants to change that. She's the author of a new book. It's called You've Been Pooping All Wrong. And she says there are three critical P's of pooping. The first is propulsion. Both the voluntary push you exert and the involuntary contractions that happen naturally within your body. Top line, when you feel the need to go, don't hold it. The second P is pliability, which refers to stool softness. The keys to this one are making sure you're drinking enough water and eating enough fiber. And the last P is for pelvic floor. If you can get your knees up above your waist while you're on the toilet, like on a stool or a garbage can or a stack of books even, that can make all the difference. I'm Dr. Sanjay Gupta, helping you live a better life.
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27: You know, one of the nice things about being a live radio show is we have a crack team of researchers known as the audience that will look up things that we're not sure about during the break. Alan writes in at johnnydontlikeshow@gmail.com. The historic Sears department store located in the Queen Kahumahu Center in Kahului permanently closed November 14th, 2021.
26: Well, I guess if you forget your bathing suit, that's no longer an option.
27: It did not survive COVID.
26: You know what I'm going to miss most about Sears not being there anymore?
27: What's that?
26: Is the photo booth. Remember the photo booth at Sears?
27: Oh, yeah.
26: Where you would go and they would have all of these big posters outside the photo center where you get to look at examples as to what they could produce for you and your family. But instead of normal pictures being on the posters, it's always the ladies from Reseda only in outer space. It's all of these women. They look like they're consiglieres of the Mexican mafia. Where they have the drawn on eyebrows, they have the hair pulled back, they're staring the camera down like they're about ready to murder the photographer. And then behind them, you see Mars and Jupiter and Uranus and Saturn. You see the constellations. I don't know what the theory is of putting those women in outer space. Like it's Superman 2 or something. Like, what's the idea behind that? Where they're sitting at the tower in Chicago trying to map out what the corporation's going to look like in all the different cities in the United States. I got an idea. Let's put a photo center in. Appeal to the girlfriends of gang members. Have them take official portraits with all of their friends. And what the hell? Let's put them in outer space, too. Not on a comet. Not on a rocket. Not in a spaceship. Let's just have them floating. Let's have them float in outer space. What other ideas did they kick around before they decided on putting them in outer space? How about putting them underwater? Wouldn't that be interesting? Where you have the ladies from Reseda and you got a whale behind them.
0: Oh, I know.
26: Let's just put a treasure chest over there. How about an octopus over her shoulder? Let's put Flipper in there. Kids love that. How about the Little Mermaid? Let's put them on a farm. Put a tractor behind them. Maybe some cornfields. Why not just a gray backdrop? Wouldn't that be interesting? A white backdrop. Something normal that you would see in a portrait. But you take these women and then you put them in outer space. And then the other thing that I love is if one of them goes missing, which inevitably is going to happen, they're going to piss off one of their boyfriends and boom, they're in the trunk of a car. And the only thing that you're going to see is you're going to see the smoke coming out of the tailpipe when the pissed off boyfriend compresses the gas pedal. And then the family goes to the news. Oh, our beloved daughter is missing. We need the community to look out for her. If they see her, they need to call 911 so we can bring her back. Do you have a picture that we can use on the news so we can get the word out? As a matter of fact, we do. Here she is with her lovely friend with tattoos on her face, floating in outer space. Put that on the news. Okay. Because that's what the 1990s was. Anytime there was a missing person, it was one of those Sears photos.
27: That was the file photo.
26: Yeah, no one ever had a normal photo from Sears. I get it if it's like a gag thing. Sometimes people go to these places where you can dress up like it's the Old West, where the women can dress up like they work at a bordello. The guys can all dress up like Wyatt Earp, but it's a gag. Outer space backdrops, that was like the go-to thing at Sears. Everyone wanted outer space. Okay. Enjoy that, Buzz Aldrin.
27: Get that out of your system.
26: It's just strange to me. I never understood that. I remember being a little kid walking through Sears, and we'd go by the photography place, and I remember asking my mom, why are they all in outer space? What's the deal with the stars? Keep walking. Okay. Get me my hot dog on a stick. We would be at the Westminster Mall, which I think is now occupied by homeless people, correct?
27: Well, they finally demolished it. So now they're building a new mall. Well, they're building a new mixed-use facility. But yes, they finally demolished the Westminster Mall.
26: All right. Okay, let's move on. In Winnetka, as you mentioned before, there is a child care center where apparently the kids are testing positive for meth.
27: And because of the state's lax regulations on child care centers that put kids in harm's way, it's still operating today. For more, here's an investigative report from CBS in Los Angeles. Here we go.
2: This preschool is where three...
27: Well, you know what? We're going to play this one on this feed because that one is in mono for some reason.
2: This preschool is where three kids tested positive for methamphetamine. You would imagine it would be shut down after that, but the doors here are still open. And some parents say the business is not holding up to its end of a bargain.
26: Well, you know, Randy, if there were actual kids at the daycare center, we can't blame the Somalis for this one.
3: My daughter, she don't sleep for 2 days. No eat. No, nothing.
2: Jose Aguilar says...
27: I mean, it did used to be peddled as a weight loss drug.
26: Imagine getting your kid home and they're all high on meth. why aren't you eating your chicken nuggets shaped like dinosaurs tonight? And why do you keep banging your head up against the wall and picking at your skin?
4: Jose Aguilar says this is video of his daughter behaving abnormally in May of 2024 after the four-year-old at the time came home from daycare and vomited.
5: And yelled on the carpet.
26: Hey, Diablo. Wait, did he call her Diablo?
27: Maybe he thought she was being inhabited by the devil. I mean, she seemed possessed.
26: But you're not supposed to call her the devil, are you?
5: Diablo.
27: Yeah, I knew that last one. That was hospital, which is Spanish for hospital.
26: I think he was trying to perform an exorcism.
4: It may be hard to tell from this clip, but he says
3: she don't seem normal. She's talking too much and she's jumping.
4: His suspicions led him to taking the girl to a hospital where a blood test came back positive for amphetamine.
6: What was your reaction when they told you there was methamphetamine in her blood?
3: So I feel really sad. I feel really mad.
7: Do you like it?
8: I do like that one.
7: Me too.
4: Camelia Bakir's mother says her little girl, who was 2 at the time, also tested positive for methamphetamine in May of 2024.
27: Two different girls at the same daycare testing positive for meth.
26: Well, they're starting younger and younger.
6: What was your reaction?
8: I was very shocked because, like I said, I didn't know what it means. But then when she kind of elaborated on it, that it's meth, I was like, what do you mean? Like, we're...
27: So did the two-year-old start having an insatiable desire to start taking apart bicycles?
26: It sounds like it. If the dad thought that she was possessed by the devil...
8: Where could she get that?
4: Sharuk Bakir says the symptoms were similar to what Jose Aguilar described.
8: She didn't want to eat. She didn't want to drink anything.
4: The children had one more thing in common. They both attended Rainbow Early Learning Center in Winnetka.
6: Were they family friends? Did they interact with one another?
10: To my knowledge, no. There was no familial contact. They didn't spend time with one another outside the school.
4: Ace Amofoa represents the Bakirs in their lawsuit against the daycare.
10: There were symptoms that these children were exposed to.
27: Nowhere in your code of conduct does it say that you're going to be providing our kids with amphetamines.
10: There were symptoms that these children were exposed to dangerous drugs, and you know, staff, no one really took it seriously. Parents weren't notified. Medical personnel wasn't contacted to look into this.
4: CBS California.
27: They just sent the kids home all hopped up on meth.
26: So the meth had to come from someone who worked there or from one of the parents or siblings of the students who attended this particular daycare, correct?
27: Based on the fact that two different girls at two separate times both got methed at this daycare, it sure seems like somebody that works there is on meth.
26: Does Hunter Biden send his kids to that school?
4: CBS California Investigates reached out to the California Department of Social Services, which has oversight of daycares, and confirmed an investigation in July of 2024 substantiated complaints from 3 families. CDSS says its investigation found an employee had placed a small bag containing meth in a bathroom cubby. Investigators say 3 children were exposed to and allowed to ingest substances containing amphetamine and or methamphetamine. During a phone call, the school's director told us the employee has been fired. And CDSS says,
27: we don't allow you to meth our kids.
26: What did they say? Sharing is caring?
27: What do you think that interview process was like when they hired the daycare worker who was a meth head?
26: Don't those daycares start early in the morning?
27: Yes, they do.
26: If you're on meth, how do you make it there in time?
27: Well, you didn't go to bed the night before.
26: Probably.
27: Typically, you take the meth as an upper, and then you take the fentanyl as a downer after your shift is over.
26: That sounds pretty healthy.
4: And CDSS says she is prohibited from employment in, presence in, and contact with clients of any facility licensed by CDSS.
8: For somebody to hurt a two-year-old, it's like, what were you thinking?
4: In the wake of the CDSS investigation, Tampa Man...
27: Now, do you think the meth just kind of fell out of her pocket and the kids got to it? Or was she just, like, blowing meth smoke in the kids' faces?
26: Hey, kids, you know what'll make you feel real good?
4: Tempe Management, which owns a Rainbow Early Learning Center, reached an agreement with CDSS, which included the revocation of the facilities licensed. But we've learned that action has been put on hold for 3 years while the company operates under probationary conditions.
27: So we have a regulatory agency that has every possible right to shut down this facility that methed out two different little girls, but instead we're putting them on probation for 3 years.
26: How is it that I failed my driver's test when I was 16 years old for blowing through a stop sign because the state of California said that is an automatic fail, but they don't pull the license of a daycare facility that's getting their two-year-olds hooked on meth?
4: And the state requires the facility to inform all current and prospective parents of the probationary status.
5: Were you ever notified?
7: No, not at any point.
4: Dominic Gamali has a daughter at Rainbow Early Learning Center.
7: Under no circumstances should people be able to get off easy. I feel like these establishments should be completely shut down.
26: What do they do if they have to disclose that to the kids or the parents, rather? Hey, why don't you send your kid here? Because all the teachers can actually keep up with the two-year-olds because they're all loaded with drugs.
27: If the agreement to being on probation is you have to tell and disclose to all the parents what happened, I'd imagine that would kill your business pretty quickly. So they just decided to not do that, and we decided to not punish them for it.
4: About half a dozen other parents told us off camera they also had not been informed of the probationary status when we visited the school in April.
14: Excuse me.
4: When we tried to...
27: That's like somebody not telling you that they're a registered sex offender.
26: Yeah, you're supposed to get in trouble for that.
27: Before you enroll your kid here in our strip mall daycare center, just to know, we just had to fire someone for mething out the kids.
14: Excuse me.
4: When we tried to ask questions, a woman closed the gate on us. CBS California Investigates obtained data that showed between 2020 and 2025, nearly 400 child care centers and family child care homes across the state were placed on probationary status for failing to comply with health and safety regulations.
27: Now, those might not all be meth, but some of them are.
26: Well, at least two of them at this school.
4: 200 are located in L.A., Orange, Riverside, and San Bernardino counties. CDSS says the names and addresses of the facilities are exempt from our Public Records Act request.
27: Wait a second. Why is it privileged information to know which child care centers are operating on a probationary status because they broke some kind of law?
26: That should be information that's easy to obtain. Because think about it. We've only caught this particular facility putting two kids on meth. And that's only because they went to the doctor, they took a blood test, and we can confirm it. How many other kids were given meth at this school, but the parents never had them tested because the kids were weird to begin with?
16: I love going swimming.
4: Both little girls are now at new schools. Camelia's mom says she feels a responsibility to protect other kids.
5: What is your hope with this lawsuit?
8: I drive by this school all the time and I feel bad that it's even still open or it's under the same management, you know. Something has to change.
2: CDSS says it is investigating a second Tempe Management facility after a lawsuit alleges a child was left in a locked vehicle for about an hour.
27: Holy cow!
26: How many mulligans do you get in this state?
25: You and California have so much in common. For one, you're both broke. Stick around, and after the break, John and Randy will try to fix one of those problems. KMJ's Philip Teresi.
17: 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Absolutely incredible. And Supervisor Bredefeld coming through with that final $5,000. I mean, icing on the cake, man.
25: Philip Teresi. 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
31: Not all screen time is created equal, and a new study out of Sweden is helping us understand this even better. So researchers followed more than 20,000 people over nearly two decades and determined that passive screen time, like sitting on the couch and watching television, raised someone's risk of dementia. But if they did something active, like reading, puzzles, or interacting with other people, this same group of people saw their risk of dementia drop. Just like you gotta put the work in to keep your body in shape as you age, you basically have to do the same thing with your brain. A couple things I have found to help: working to learn something new every day, whatever it might be, challenging yourself in some way every day, and really importantly, staying socially active. Some days that means meeting friends in person. Other days, maybe an email, a text, or a phone call. Just stay engaged. I'm Dr. Sanjay Gupta, helping you live a better life.
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27: Maybe, just maybe, this company should not be operating as the management company of a bunch of daycare centers if their ways that they take care of kids are leaving them in a hot car and giving them meth.
26: Yeah, but Randy, you have to look at it holistically, because ever since they started giving the kids meth, they've had perfect attendance.
32: We reached out to Tampi management, but it declined to comment on that case as well as the one here. To find out if a child care facility is on probation, you can go to our website, which is cbsla.com.
27: Once again, the local news doing the job that government won't do, letting you know which child care facilities are under investigation.
26: Well, and then if you keep giving these kids meth, they're all going to become crazy bums living on the streets.
32: Be sure to click Seen on TV. In Winnetka, Jeff Nguyen, CBS California, investigates.
27: So there you go. The wild story of two different little girls getting exposed to meth at a California daycare facility in Winnetka in the San Fernando Valley. And the place never got shut down, is still operating today. And until this report came out, nobody was telling the parents what was going on.
26: No, Diablo told him.
27: Well, we got an email about that, and I feel bad because I obviously am not paying enough attention to my Duolingo. But he said, "Mi hablo," which is, I'm talking.
26: Not Diablo.
27: Not Diablo.
26: Well, if he was talking to an evil spirit, it definitely would have been Diablo.
25: If it ain't broke, don't fix it. So I guess we'll be back after the break with more of the Fix California Hour on KMJ.
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31: We talk a lot here about ultra-processed foods and the many ways in which they can negatively impact your health. They've been linked to weight gain, obesity, type 2 diabetes, cardiovascular disease, even cancer. And now a new study out of UCSF found that high ultra-processed food intake was associated with something called intramuscular fat, which is exactly what it sounds like. That's fat inside your muscles, which can cause them to become weaker. Now, in this particular study, the researchers noticed more wear and tear and pain in people's knees because of weakened thigh muscles. Cutting back on ultra-processed foods isn't easy. The CDC estimates at least half the calories in our diet come from ultra-processed foods. But if you're looking to eat cleaner, cutting out sugar-sweetened beverages, that may be the best number one thing you can do to try and get started. I'm Dr. Sanjay Gupta, helping you live a better life.
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0: 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And, well, come see us out there. We're going to be there. The whole KABC team's going to be out there doing a little one rock. One run walk, excuse me.
1: Did you see that Rosie O'Donnell just had some plastic surgery?
0: I was wondering when you were going to bring that up.
1: Okay, so I just saw the before and then the after shot. And she looks exactly the same in both of them.
0: So what was the work that she had done?
1: Allegedly, she had the lines taken out of her chin.
0: Well, that's probably a thing that people do.
1: Really? Who sits there and admires someone's chin?
0: Vain people. People that are on camera all the time.
1: If you're Rosie O'Donnell and you want to improve your appearance, you start with your chin?
0: Where should she have started, Johnny?
1: I don't know. But personally, I'm not blaming the plastic surgeon for this. The guy has a scalpel, not a magic wand. All right, it's time to open up the California Crime Blotter.
2: It's happened yet again.
3: Ooh, I know.
4: I see. Time for the California Crime Blotter.
1: And the first edition takes us to Long Beach,
0: where it's time for another edition of Little Bastards. Because a bunch of little bastards were beating each other up in Long Beach and had to get broken up by the police.
1: Great.
0: For more on this, we go to, this was yesterday's show. Let's go to, where is it? Yesterday's. Here we go. I got to pull all this stuff up here. CBS in Los Angeles.
5: Teenagers causing a commotion on the beach.
6: Yeah, what started as a party quickly got out of hand, as you can see here.
0: Little different than the Alameda Beach party, because I don't think any shots were fired.
1: Yeah, no one brought a gun to this one, or at least used a gun at this one.
6: Brittany Ehrman live tonight in Long Beach to explain. Brittany.
7: Well, Susie and Pat, witnesses tell me there were just students on the beach celebrating the last day of school. Then people who live nearby said at first it was calm. Then the next moment they heard police sirens.
0: Then it wasn't calm.
8: The whole parking lot over there was packed. And then not only just over there, but there's a whole bunch through the neighborhood, too.
7: Cell phone video captured chaotic moments along the Long Beach waterfront, showing dozens of teens running through the area in a fight breaking out. Charles Cobb lives right across the street from where it happened.
0: And because it's all minors beating each other up, all the footage is blurred on the TV, so you can't really see anything of all this fighting going on. But I'm sure a bunch of these kids were live streaming it on TikTok.
1: Imagine if you paid a fortune for a house on the beach in Long Beach so you can go to bed every night with the windows open so you can listen to the waves crashing down on the sand as you go to sleep. And instead of hearing the waves, all you hear is this.
8: I was happy to see them all here at first because, you know, it looked like they was all having a good time. But then, you know, once it started getting out of hand, it was like, man, it just sucks being a poor representation of us.
0: Poor guy.
7: On 7 Thursday night, Long Beach police responded to the area of Bayshore Avenue and Ocean Boulevard, where they found a crowd of about 200 teens. Police say they...
0: That's too many kids on the beach.
1: If you have these teenagers one at a time, they're okay. You get them in a pack of 200, you're going to end up with bedlam.
7: Tried to disperse the group, and at one point, a fight broke out. Officers also responded to a report of a person with a gun.
0: Oh, so it is like the Alameda one.
1: But no one used the gun here. That's the difference. In Alameda, they discharged the firearm.
9: My aunt and uncle just came in, and they were telling us about how one of the kids, they had like a gun, and they ran down the street.
7: Police say officers drew their weapons and detained several people while they investigated, but later determined they were not armed. Around 10 o'clock that same night, authorities say they gave several announcements to enforce curfew.

0: But some people refused to leave. Officials say five teens were cited before being released to their parents.
1: They got tickets. 5 out of 200.
2: Okay, if they know that the worst that's going to happen to them is they're going to be given something that's akin to a parking ticket, you've lost control of the situation.
1: Well, this is juvenile justice in modern day Los Angeles County. The county is trying to do everything they can to make sure nobody goes to juvie, because the county is worried that if they go to juvie, they're going to end up being able to sue over being molested, and the county's going to have to pay over billions of dollars again.
2: You know, life would be so much easier if we had adults in charge.
1: We don't.
3: Live just a few doors down and it seemed fine to me. They were kids. They were having a good time.
0: The Long Beach police chief said in a statement, incidents like this stretch resources thin, diverting officers from other emergency calls for service. He went on to say violent behavior and other law violations will not be tolerated.
4: I think it's very irresponsible.
0: Beachgoers tell us there are better ways for teens to kick off the summer.
4: Hiking, maybe. Go to the beach. Something productive, you know, instead of going.
1: Well, they were at the beach.
2: Yeah, they just fought at the beach. Would it be better off if they were fighting in the hills?
4: Not and causing trouble.
0: No arrests were made. Now, police did.
1: Well, we know that.
2: Every LA County story has that line in it.
1: We do not want to arrest juveniles for anything because we don't want to put them in juvie and be financially liable for what happens to them in there.
0: Day, there was a report of an attempted robbery, but the person involved decided not to press charges. Now, Long Beach PD also said that.
1: What's that about?
2: Probably fear of retribution.
1: So if you decide not to press charges, then that does not go into the crime stats, right?
2: No, of course not. On paper, nothing happened.
1: So crime is down.
2: Yes.
0: Will be an increase in patrols throughout the weekend. Live in Long Beach tonight, Brittany Ehrman, CBS LA.
1: So there you go. Just the latest situation where a bunch of little bastards decided to ruin everyone's fun at the beach.
2: Now, Randy, on that same day, cut nine, it's a story that involves the beach, which we just talked about, and meth, which we talked about earlier in the hour. But this time, it's not 2-year-olds or 4-year-olds who are ingesting the meth. Now it's the animals ingesting the meth.
1: This is at Dog Beach in Ocean Beach, which I've been to many times. I love Ocean Beach, Newport Avenue, beautiful area. But this is the second or third time I've heard a story like this where a dog at the off-leash Dog Beach ended up ingesting meth. For more on this, we go to Fox 5 in San Diego.
5: 10, a San Diego man is warning other dog owners after a recent trip to Dog Beach landed his pup in the emergency room with meth exposure. Our Jennifer.
1: Boy, everyone's getting on meth today.
2: There's a theme, that's for sure.
5: Franco live in.
1: It's almost like this is what happens when you de facto legalize meth.
5: Mission Valley with the story tonight. Jen.
6: Andrew, and luckily that pup is doing just fine tonight, but only after his owner rushed him to this emergency pet hospital in Mission Valley and spent around $1,000 on a vet bill.
7: It was like a 30-hour ordeal. He had sedatives 7 times. And even on sedatives, he is just going crazy. He had to be held down.
8: It's a day at Dog Beach.
1: And this is a Cavalier King Charles Spaniel, and I have a Cavalier. They are pretty low energy, chill dogs. They do like to eat all the food, but they're not the dogs that go out of control and crazy, unless, of course, you give them a stimulant.
2: I love the fact that we allow people on meth to just wander the streets at will. And we know when you have a population that's not used to being on meth, like children and animals that are now showing up with meth or testing positive for meth, they all act like they're demonic.
8: Beach in Ocean Beach, Justin Voller will never forget. For his 4-legged friend Angus, it could have ended his life. Late Tuesday morning, the 8-year-old Cavalier King Charles Spaniel was doing what he always does at Dog Beach, playing by the water, then a quick dash towards the dunes.
7: When we got him, he was sniffing some feces.
2: Oh, boy.
1: And I'm going to guess it wasn't dog ones.
9: Feces everywhere. No compassion.
7: So we grabbed him away from that. Took him home. Everything seemed fine at first.
8: Angus's pupils were dilated and he couldn't hold still, so Voller rushed him to the ER.
7: He already had a fever of almost 107. And they...
1: That's like so high of a fever, it could have killed the dog.
2: Yeah, no kidding.
7: He said, you know, that they were worried that he was going to get so hot that he would fry his little brain.
8: Then a drug test proved Voller's suspicion.
7: He tested positive for methamphetamine.
8: Dr. Danielle Clem with the San Diego Humane Society says quick action offers the best chance of survival.
10: Some of these symptoms can progress to death, and so that would be the ultimate consequence, but they could even cause permanent damage.
1: Maybe we should keep the meth heads off the beach.
2: Nah, we can't do that.
10: These drugs can sometimes affect the nervous system, the heart.
8: She says, well, it's not something they see often. It's not unheard of. And while immediate medical care is best, some overdose reversal medications are safe.
1: Now, this happens at a whole lot of places. In fact, there was a neighborhood in North Hollywood where someone was walking their dog and the dog sniffed something and all of a sudden it was feeling really strange and they rushed it to the emergency room and they told the vet, I think this might be meth because I live in the same neighborhood as a news story I saw last year where a dog ingested meth. And yes, it was meth. All right, I got to move to Santa Fe. Enough of this already.
10: Narcan is effective in dogs just as it is in humans, but depending on the toxin, it may not be effective.
8: Meanwhile, Voller wants other dog owners to be alert after seeing social media chatter of a similar incident the same day.
7: I saw the post, though, on OB Social, and that's how I knew that someone else was dealing with it. So
1: I'm so glad my dogs hate the beach.
2: Well, guess what? The meth addicts hang out in the city, too.
7: Oh, that makes us want to stay away for a while.
8: He also noticed something else in the comments he believes deserves attention.
7: Over 300 comments, and I think a lot of the angst was directed at the unhoused population here. There's so many times when people want and need help, and they're turned away because there's no available place for them at the time. So,
1: no,
2: that is not true. That is not what happens. They want to continue doing the math, and they violate the rules of the shelter.
1: So the man who almost lost his dog because of the meth that was left there by a bum is defending the bums.
2: Yep. And this is why we can't fix anything here.
7: It's something that the city needs to address.
6: And veterinarians say pet owners can help keep animals safe by being aware of their surroundings, keeping dogs leash.
1: That's another term I'm done with. I don't want to hear it anymore. Stop telling us to be aware of our surroundings, no matter what the situation is.
6: And always reinforcing that training. Reporting live tonight from Mission Valley, I'm Jennifer Franco. Andrew, I'll send it back to you.
1: So there you go. A dog ingested meth at Ocean Beach, Dog Beach.
2: If you'd like to email the show, you can do so at johnnydontlikeshow@gmail.com. 800-222-5222 is telephone number, 1-800-222-5222.
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24: Everyone poops. It's not just the name of a classic potty training book. It's a universal truth. Even though everyone does it, almost no one wants to talk about it. Dr. Tricia Pasricha wants to change that. She's the author of a new book. It's called You've Been Pooping All Wrong. And she says there are three critical P's of pooping. The first is propulsion. Both the voluntary push you exert and the involuntary contractions that happen naturally within your body. Top line, when you feel the need to go, don't hold it. The second P is pliability, which refers to stool softness. The keys to this one are making sure you're drinking enough water and eating enough fiber. And the last P is for pelvic floor. If you can get your knees up above your waist while you're on the toilet, like on a stool or a garbage can or a stack of books even, that can make all the difference. I'm Dr. Sanjay Gupta, helping you live a better life.
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1: 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And Randy, we're still getting more email from that last segment.
2: Well, apparently everybody's Spanish is bad today. Elaine writes in and says, no, everyone's getting it wrong. He said, te hablo, which means I'm talking to you.
1: What did the other listeners say?
2: Well, John said, he said, me hablo, which means I'm talking.
1: But te hablo means what?
2: I'm talking to you.
1: Okay.
2: Because tu is you. And if you want to do it formally, it would have been usted. See, I'm learning.
1: But everyone believes that he did not say Diablo.
2: As far as we know, he did not say Diablo.
1: Okay. I'm glad we cleared that up. If you'd like to email the show, you can do so at johnnydontlikeshow@gmail.com. That's johnnydontlikeshow@gmail.com. And Randy, if you're in the Central Valley of California, you can now listen to us on the weekends.
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4: There's a lot of focus on the investigation into Jennifer Seibel Newsom and her husband, the governor. The Alexis Podesta story, this is palace intrigue, man. 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
2: Casualties reported. I'm Paul Stevens, Fox News. The military, U.S., saying two U.S. service members were killed in action yesterday after an Iranian attack on a base in Jordan. Iran's supreme leader issuing a warning, telling the U.S. it will suffer, quote, unforgettable lessons, unquote, if the attacks continue. Lucas Tomlinson in Tel Aviv.
3: The Pentagon says 13 American service members, 10 soldiers, and 3 sailors have been wounded in action this week after continued Iranian attacks on Bahrain and Kuwait and Jordan. And Kuwait said a water desalination and power plant were hit by Iranian drones and missiles. About 90% of Kuwait's drinking water comes from this reverse osmosis process. Shipping traffic has slowed to a trickle in the strait in recent days. To highlight how dangerous it is to sail through the strait, U.S. warships have not attempted it in more than 2 months.
2: Meantime, Iran has also launched strikes against Qatar in recent days. In China, at least 8 people killed, 34 missing after a landslide in the southwestern part of the country. The collapse in Chongqing's Pengushi County buried more than 10 residential buildings after a heavy rain triggered tons of rock and soil to come down the mountainside. A Canadian woman in ICE custody after allegedly slapping a teen who was wearing pro-Trump memorabilia.
4: So the Department of Homeland Security has labeled Caitlin Tracy a maple leaf menace. On social media, DHS has shared video appearing to show Tracy slapping a girl at the Jersey Shore during 4th of July weekend. Fox News Digital obtained court documents explaining that the victim was with a group of friends wearing sweatpants with the words Trump and ICE when Tracy confronted and later hit the teen in the face and body. The court documents say that Tracy refused to identify herself after the violent encounter. So Tracy's husband told a local outlet that it was Tracy who was shoved and hit.
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27: 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He used a razor, and he used to slice it so thin that it used to liquefy in the pan with just a little oil.
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28: Here are the restaurateurs Mike and Dave.
10: Hey, good afternoon. It's Mike Sherinian with Dave Fanza with the Restaurateurs on KMJ. Dave, it is great to see you. And one of my closest neighbors had a very enjoyable lunch experience yesterday at Pismo's, which we talked about off air. You know, I want to kind of jump right to the fact that he had a great lunch is certainly not surprising. But the idea that the dish you brought today, is that I want you to describe it because it was sensational, healthy, and I didn't know if you were running that on special or what the deal is.
9: We were. It was a Moroccan salmon with pan-roasted Moroccan salmon with hummus on the side with roasted vegetables kind of scattered through the hummus. I like the texture of hummus and salmon together and some fresh-made pita bread on the side. And brought a little Matanzas Winery Chenin Blanc.
10: Which was a great pairing. You know, explain to everybody what Moroccan salmon means. Is that related to the seasoning that's used?
9: And right,
10: what
9: would that be? Right. It's kind of wild seasonings and a little bit of sweetness thrown in as well.
10: Well, it was
9: really one of my favorite seasonings at Pismo's. And so I order the Moroccan salmon all the time.
10: Well, I can see why. And everybody out there, you want to talk about something that not only did the plate look great, but it really tasted good. You want a little Mediterranean diet. So I mean, it was totally satisfying. The flavor was great. And, you know, I just think that it sounds simple, but it was really the hummus was just spot on. The whole dish was elevated. And, you know, that's the kind of thing that you could eat all the time, frankly. So I think that was a great call.
9: That's the whole thing about the Mediterranean diet. You know, you can eat it all the time.
10: Yeah, and you should. So, you know, you've got all the right ingredients there. One thing that we were talking about off air, you know, with all the soccer hoopla, and there's a preponderance of, well, that wouldn't even be the right word. There's a gigantic number of soccer fans, and it's fun to go out into a public place. And you're watching your favorite team and you're rooting and you're yelling and the places are packed. And that's part of the ambiance that you get in a sports bar because you get, you know, a simulated vibe of, you know, the excitement, the enthusiasm and the loudness of it. And one side note, and Blake Taylor, you know, program director here at KMJ was sharing his experience somewhere out of town and it was a huge soccer crowd and the bartender was not friendly at all. Despite the fact that, you know, we're all in the hospitality business, and I kind of proffered the idea, and apparently this happened at a second place. It's a chain place, and I go, you know, my opinion on it, not having been there, was that
0: you know, sometimes the notion of hospitality gets lost on people, and the fact that a place that is maybe minimally busy then becomes three deep at the bar, and then the bartender is acting like they're PO'd because you came in and interrupted their reverie or something.
3: Because they're so busy, they're out of rhythm.
0: Yeah, they're out of rhythm, they're out of their element, they're overwhelmed. And I think the customer, you know, and this is going to be kind of a conversation point for me with our staff, not that I have to say it, but I want to use this example because, hey, look, we're appreciative and we ought to be ecstatic. If I was a bartender and it's three deep, all I'm seeing is dollar signs. Why am I being a jerk? You know, that's no bueno. So I just want to put that out there. We thought, you know, look, let's not forget what we do. And that's to make you happy as the customer. So anyway, Blake, you weren't happy, apparently.
4: I got over it.
0: You got over it.
4: The booze helped, but yeah.
0: Well, you know what? If you watched the England-Argentina game yesterday, oof. I've watched more soccer in the last month in my whole
3: for
0: life.
3: Sure, yeah.
0: Combined, my whole life. And it was interesting, and I was sharing with Dave and Blake, we had a little situation at our house last night. It was not a marital argument. It was something else where neighbors dropped in, and it got a little crazy. But I'm watching the game, and it's interesting how sports betting is, I mean, this is just, as you know, gigantically popular. They were posting what the odds are, and if you were on some type of a betting site, it was an 85% chance that Argentina was going to lose the game. And had you taken that bet, obviously it went the other direction. And it's interesting because almost minute by minute or quarter by quarter or period by period, you could be making bets if you have the right vehicle, you're in the right state or what have you. And it's funny how sports betting, you know, it's almost like fantasy football has brought so many people into the NFL that were either not fans or casual fans, but the betting action goes way beyond the team.
3: For sure. It's humongous dollars now.
0: Yeah. How many billion? And they're, you know, the NFL and
3: the prediction sites are going crazy.
0: Yeah. Yeah.
3: And so that there's a very fine line between betting sites and prediction sites.
0: Yeah. Well, I like the prediction site because, you know, then you can talk to Madame Chloe or the person that reads your palm and get some information on who she's predicting. But I kind of like the action, and you can see why these leagues, I mean, the WNBA, which was like, you know, fourth tier everywhere, you know, now you've got all kinds of controversy, but now they're flying private jets everywhere. So, you know, Caitlin Clark's in there now, and like her, love her, hate her, whatever. But that industry or that league has exploded, and the action and the betting on it. And it's, you know, that these are prime time money makers, these major league sports. And Seattle Seahawks just sold for $9.6 billion.
3: That's so amazing.
0: Yeah. Well, let me frame that for you. When my mom and dad were original season ticket holders of the 49ers, it would have been 1946 or 47. And Tony Morabito and his brother bought the rights to the 49ers in San Francisco. And I only know this because my dad said, no, he was friends with him. And my dad and Guido Rossini were not only original season ticket holders, but Guido sold tickets to the Niner games out of his custom clothing store because there was no Ticketron then. But $500 was what the Niners were bought for when, yeah.
3: Can you imagine?
0: Yeah, so the Morabito brothers married two sisters. When the Morabito brothers died, the sisters decided to sell the team to Eddie DeBartolo for, it was either $11 or $13 million, and that would have been about 1977. And I think the Niners are now, I think they're valued, well, if Seattle went for 9.6, San Francisco's got to be that or bigger. And God forbid, what would the Cowboys go for?
3: It's like whoever sells recently is the most.
0: Yeah. Yeah, and they're setting the bar, and yeah, unbelievable.
4: 49ers are valued currently at $8.6 billion.
0: Yeehaw. Well, that can you imagine? He paid $500. I mean, you can value money however you want to do it, but so 70.
3: That's a pretty good payback.
0: Pretty darn good. I love that. And, you know, the nice thing is when the Morabito widows, when they owned the team for a while, they were given or they retained 5% ownership when Eddie DeBartolo bought it. And out of loyalty to my dad and Guido and the other people that were the original ticket holders, my dad and Guido would get free from the two sisters, the widows, tickets to the playoff games and the Super Bowl. So they would give them their tickets. And that was pretty cool. And then they were bought out of the deal after so many years. When they passed away, their heirs didn't get the team. But little non-food background
3: That's cool stuff. And that's back when they were selling hot dogs there for probably a quarter.
0: Yeah, and you'd rent a cushion to sit on at Kezar for a nickel. And Dante and I would pick up the cushions after the game, and they would give you a penny to bring them back. Mike and Dave were the restaurateurs on KMJ.
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24: If I were to ask you what makes for a good night's sleep, you'd probably say a dark, quiet room, not too many things on your mind. But every night when you go to get some Z's, how often do you really think about the temperature in your bedroom? Temperature may be one of the most underappreciated factors in sleep. That's according to the Senior Vice President of Research and Scientific Affairs at the National Sleep Foundation. We often hear about lights and screens and stress, but even modest changes in temperature and airflow can influence both how quickly you fall asleep and how deeply you stay asleep. Most experts will recommend a room temperature of 60 to 67 degrees Fahrenheit. You might also experiment with your sheets and what you actually wear to bed. Play around a bit and see what improves your sleep. You might be delightfully surprised. I'm Dr. Sanjay Gupta, helping you live a better life.
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1: Okay, hey, welcome back, everybody. Mike and Dave, we're the Restaurateurs on KMJ. Dave, what do you think? We're in the middle of July today. I think we're looking at 102 or 3 degree weather. It's going to cool down. Actually, this is not a bad July. I think business has been a little bit weird because of all the soccer.
2: That is for sure. You know, we have not been in like a groove, and it's been a little strange. So the World Cup's over Sunday, and for the championship, and then we can all go back to reality. But it's been a little strange.
1: Yeah, you know, I think the conversation there, you know, on one hand, it's been pretty interesting because people are talking about soccer that never had a whole lot
2: right.
1: of interest.
2: People have been into it.
1: Yeah, no doubt about it. And I think, you know, moving forward, you know, unlike the magnitude of this event where it's kind of dominating every day and it's dominating people's social habits and where they're eating and drinking or not and what have you, I know moving forward, you know, depending if it's the Premier League or whatever, I think there's going to be a lot of opportunities, you know, for restaurants moving forward to capitalize on the enthusiasm here. So, but yeah, I'm looking forward to going back to normal because it's been a little bit spotty, to say the least. So done with the soccer thing. I'm ready to move forward. I'm ready for football season.
2: Well, I'm sure, hoping that all the people that came to America, I hope the media got it right, that they really enjoyed themselves here and they made good memories and have a high feeling for America.
1: Yeah, I hope you're right, too. And everything seems to be lined up in that way. Hey, one thing I was going to share with you, last weekend, Christine and I were up in the Bay Area, and we stayed at a place we really love to stay at in Los Gatos, because that's a great little walking community with mm-hmm. the shopping's out of sight. The restaurants are really good. So we're at the Los Gatos Hotel, and we were kind of in a text exchange with each other and Mark Capitan, who's Greek, and the restaurant, the hotel, the Los Gatos Hotel, is owned by a Greek gentleman, and the restaurant, they call it Hellenic cuisine, which is Greek cuisine, and the food is like really authentic. And, it's not like I'm an expert on Greek cuisine, but, you know, growing up in San Francisco, you have a pretty significant Greek population there in different restaurants. I haven't been to many Greek restaurants. It's been a lot of years other than this place. And the food quality was unbelievably good. And I've probably eaten there a dozen times over the last few years because I've had a reason to go up there. The wine list, Dave, is like the size of a family album.
2: Oh, jeez.
1: Oh, my God. Whoever put the wine list together there, we're talking French wines, Italian wines, and these are noteworthy items. The California wine list, it's like, oh, my God, oh, my God, oh, my God. You're going down this list of who's who, and, you know, you want Screaming Eagle. You want Bryant Family. I mean, it was like, oh,
2: God, they must have a pretty large cellar somewhere.
1: They do.
2: Around that place.
1: Yeah, you know, it's interesting. The decor built in there, they've got cabinetry, which is very interesting because they open like a normal cabinet for the wine cellar, but it's not like a high-tech cellar you'd buy from Eurocov or something. So this is wood furniture like you might see in your dining room, okay?
2: With bottles of wine in there?
1: Yeah, like so the doors
2: so
1: open.
2: So not temperaturally.
1: No, it is, but let me tell you the slick way they did it. So lining the perimeter of the restaurant are built-in cabinets with glass, and it's cross-hatched in wood. The doors open out normally, but the drawers pull out, so you see the wine. But at the ceiling point, right up to the ceiling, is where they air condition it down into it.
2: Oh, I see.
1: Yeah, yeah. It was kind of a slick way to combine decor with keeping the wine at the right temperature. And this guy, Ruben, this bartender is so good because I haven't been up there for, I don't know, a year. And he remembered my name. And this guy was all over it. And he showed me the cellar. I got to peek in there. I didn't get an actual tour, but they do have a big cellar. And Ruben, in the last segment, we were talking about hospitality. This bartender represented all the great things. One, he was professionally trained. This is a high-end dinner house, really lovely. And this guy knew so many people that walked in by name that it was really impressive. Plus, he knew what he was doing. So, Ruben, we're going to give you a shout out. Great restaurant, though. I mean, like top-notch restaurant.
2: How big is that place?
1: I would say it seats probably, if I had to give you a square footage, I'd say about 4,000 feet, mm-hmm. seated about 100. They also have outdoor seating. You know, the weather is so nice up in Los Gatos. The bar seats about 15. Wine list, cocktail program, everything is really on point. You can tell somebody's really thought through this. On the food menu itself, they feature Allen Brothers beef, which we're familiar with, mm-hmm. and a couple of the cuts they dry age. I mean, there's things on there, and I'm going to be wrong on the ounces, but you want a 64-ounce tomahawk or something gigantic, it's about $225, so you'd be sharing that. So they, and then the other items are wet-aged, and they note it, but it's all Allen Brothers beef. We had a great halibut dish. We had a great pork riblet appetizer. You know, we weren't really that hungry, but we just kind of noshed a little bit. And the wines by the glass were lovely. The craft cocktails. Christine had a pear. It was a pear mule that was really good. So
2: that's a very artsy, fartsy little community, Los Gatos. I loved going up there when I was going to school at Santa Clara.
1: Yeah,
2: that was one of our haunts to go out there. Really, very charming little town.
1: God, it really is, and the weather's great. And you know, you can just be—it's a great walking town because you've got so much retail, and the restaurants are really good. There's a place called Italian Brothers, ITB. They abbreviate it that way, and they're from Italy. These three brothers and their dad was there, and one of the wives works there. And again, handmade pasta. Just, it was really on point, and you just kind of walk down, and you know, they've had a carryover from COVID where a lot of the outdoor dining seating, it takes up where the parking would be, and they've sure. got it covered.
2: And they've kept all that?
1: They've kept that, yeah. So some of it is on the sidewalk, some of it is still mm-hmm. on the street. The main drag is pretty much still on the sidewalk, but the town is, it's vital, and it's vibrant, and it was fun to be there for a couple of days. So I'm going to give a shout out to Los Gatos.
2: Well, I'm heading out in a couple of days to Montecito, Santa Barbara, and we'll be there for 5 days.
1: Yeah, tell us again about where you're going to stay, and because Santa Barbara is phenomenal.
2: Yeah, that's just a lovely area. We have a VRBO there, but we're staying right by the Rosewood Inn in Montecito, and we have day passes to go over there and hang out at the pool and stuff like that. Even though we've got a pool at our VRBO, it'll be fun for the kids to go over there and mess around. Caruso's restaurant, you can go in there for lunch, and that's right on the beach. Super, super charming. So we got reservations there. We've got reservations at the San Ysidro Ranch up the hill from there. Well, that's where the Kennedys and Winston Churchill and that whole gang would go eat. Very beautiful place. I've always wanted to eat there. I've never had a chance.
1: Now, plug the Fanslers in with the Kennedys and all those. Yeah, that'll be great.
2: And the I'm looking forward to that. And then we're going to go over to Santa Barbara as well, north to Santa Barbara, and hit a bunch of restaurants. You know, Santa Barbara's got that area called the Funk Zone.
1: Yep.
2: And it's, you know, where all the hippies kind of hang out. And they got some cool restaurants over there.
1: You know, I was, this is kind of segueing because it'll be exciting to hear, you know, the restaurant reviews. Everybody knows Dave, pretty darn strategic. You hit a lot of home runs on these restaurant visits that you have. I was talking to a guy that I met a year or so ago today who's up in Seattle, and it was interesting his commentary because, you know, we hear so much on the media about what's right, what's wrong, and the like. And this person's in real estate acquisition. And so they buy office buildings and things of that nature. And he was kind of, I don't know, depressed isn't the right word, but he was concerned about downtown Seattle. And we hear the political commentary on what's happening there. But this is a guy that is from New York City and is involved in properties all over the country. And he was very concerned about, this is a beautiful, beautiful place. But he goes to me, I don't see this coming back for a long, long, long, long time. And that's kind of heartbreaking. You know, conversely, San Francisco's getting, you know, more momentum because you've got, you know, the mayor is concerned about safety and cleanliness at a different level than the previous group. So, you know, Dave, I think in a lot of ways we're fortunate to be in Fresno, but it was kind of, you know, it was kind of sobering because Seattle's one of my favorite cities. I haven't been there for a while, but, you know, the Pikes Market area apparently is, you know, you got a lot of funky stuff going on around
2: there.
1: There is. Not good. So I thought, yeah, I wanted to share that because they used to have a very vital restaurant scene. And he made the comment because he's in there fairly frequently flying out to the West Coast. And he goes, a lot of these restaurants that were really good, longstanding, are not there. So that tells
2: you. Yeah, because they've given up because the city council in some of these towns are not in control of the town.
1: Exactly. Well, listen, when we come back, Mike and Dave are the restaurateurs on KMJ.
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9: A Better Life with Dr. Sanjay Gupta.
10: When you need your body to perform, but some of your muscles are having trouble, other muscles can sometimes help compensate. This is a great thing short term, but long term it can lead to serious and even chronic aches and pains. So if you've got nagging stiffness or irritation somewhere, don't push through it. Try to figure out why it's happening and how you can correct it. Strength and conditioning specialist Dana Santa says, performing exercises at a deliberate tempo makes it easier to notice when the wrong muscles are taking over, and also gives the intended muscles a chance to engage before that compensation kicks in. Dana suggests that starting with primary movement patterns such as squatting, hinging, pushing, pulling, rotating, and core can help make compensation easiest to identify and to address. I'm Dr. Sanjay Gupta, helping you live a better life.
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1: 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One conversation with Kevin and Sally Booth, who are dear friends of ours. Sally is affectionately known as Sue or Sally because she used to run the sewer department in Sunnyvale, and her husband, Kevin, who's an Englishman, we met hot air ballooning was scorched. Okay, so I just happened to be in communication with him today, and speaking off air, we were talking about the Winston Churchill diet, which would combine everything that you could ever imagine, like on a wild Friday night. Only apparently this guy ate, drank, and smoked cigars every day in bed. I wonder how he got any political decision making done, but apparently he did. But anyway, so I'm talking to Kevin Booth today, and they're on the Thames River, okay, in England, where he's from, and there's pictures of them and the boats and all this stuff. It's like the lifestyles of the rich and famous. So I call him and I go, "I'm working and you're on the Thames. What's wrong with this picture?" Right. Yeah. So anyway, they have a family house in Switzerland up in the Alps, Chateau Day, and I've referred to that before, because Scorch, Dexter Kaufman and his family took us there, or we all met there, and hot air balloons. So I think there's a chance that we're going to go back to Switzerland late January and go hot air ballooning.
2: Really?
1: Okay. Yeah, on a 10-day thing, stay at the family house. And what's interesting from a cuisine standpoint there is a bakery right near their house that if you walked in and you smelled it, ate it, looked at it, you would think you were in when Patrick Bourriel owned La Boulangerie in Fig Garden Village. And it was like, oh my God, we walked into this place and it was incredible. And, you know, Switzerland isn't necessarily known for its own cuisine because, you know, you've got Italian influence and the French are close by. And we seemed to find in this little town of 2,500 people, this little

0: Here I am keeping my fingers crossed we can work that out. So
1: wow, that'd be a great. I can't imagine hot air ballooning over there.
0: Well, you know, it's kind of wild because they have a festival for this. So you'll have 80 countries represented. In the morning at 6:30, you're at the pilots meeting, and in French, English, and German, they're translating because, again, you're flying down the Alps, and you're, depending on your altitude, the wind could change in terms of direction, the velocity, and all this stuff. And you have a chase vehicle following you so that when you land, you're going to pack the balloon up. And one of the fun and let me back up. Normally, if you're in California, if the weather's permitting and it's cool enough, you're going to fly early in the morning. Afternoon, it's too hot. You don't get the temperature differential. But you can fly all day long in the Alps because of the temperature. But we landed in Gruyere, where Gruyere cheese is made, and it's like a castle. So we packed the balloon up, and we're walking in.
1: Could you smell it as you were coming in?
0: No, but we walk into this bar. And it was
1: what a shock.
0: What a shock. Yeah. Yeah. You know, it's 8 o'clock in the morning and we had done an early flight and we get in there and there's the bar stools are concrete molded aliens and gargoyles. And we're looking around and my wife, Christine, says, this is a copy of the movie Aliens. Right. And we start laughing and she goes, no, really. Well, the manager spoke really good English. And turns out the guy that owned this bar was the director or the producer of that movie. And he decided to replicate it right there in Gruyere. I mean, why would you pick that? I don't know. So then you're eating blocks of Gruyere cheese under lamps with half-cooked, like, red potatoes, and you smear it across, and you want to talk about a calorie bomb.
1: Yeah, wow.
0: Yeah.
1: You just take the hot potato and slide it across the top of the Gruyere?
0: Yeah, exactly. Mm. Yeah.
1: Yeah.
0: Yeah, I can't remember what that's called, but that was kind of cool.
1: Potato nacho.
0: It was like a potato. It was really pretty good. But I mean, that's the kind of thing. And wherever you land is where you land, and then you go find a bar and restaurant. And we also had our own.
1: And you do it again the next day.
0: Oh no, absolutely. Yeah. No, listen. This is not a one off. This is we did it every day for 10 days. What was really hysterical is 1 year we've been there twice, and 1 year Dexter Kaufman had a container going into Germany. I sent 10 cases of wine. Now, get your head wrapped around this. We're there for 10 days. There's four couples. We're staying in a four-bedroom, four-bath condo, which was out of sight. You're looking over the Alps, okay? Hot tub and spa and gym in the bottom floor. So it was very rustic looking, but it was pretty damn modern. So check this out. His partner in Germany brings the 10 cases in, okay, in his station wagon thing, Mercedes. And the white wine went out on the deck. The red wine stayed inside. We got there on Sunday. By Thursday, the 10 cases were gone. We made friends. And Kevin Booth, who I was referring to, who's on the Thames right now, that's where we met him. We landed the balloon near his house, had no idea who he was. And he comes out and he says, hey, do you mates want some champagne? And he brought out a bottle of Veuve. And he had a bottle of cognac, and we sat in the snow and drank with him, and that's how we became friends. And this is a guy, if we can get him to Fresno, you want to talk about being able to give you the eating guide, because they live in Lake Oswego as well as Lake Tahoe, but he's in Europe, and you know he's got a buddy that's got a 300-foot yacht who loves him. He's a multi-billionaire, supposedly, and they're all over the place. I mean, I should have him do a podcast with us or something. Kevin,
1: that sounds pretty exciting, actually.
0: One of the most fun guys in the world, and not pretentious. Just like, okay, mate, what are we going to do today? And it's like anything goes, and it's always champagne related or wine related. And he seems to land in the most interesting places. So anyway, that could be next year's trip. Dave, you and Roxanne, you know, you travel, you know, fairly frequently to Southern California. Do you have any other, you know, aspirational trips that you're thinking that you'd like to do?
1: Well, I'd like to go. The big one I want to do is I want to go back to Europe and do a like a cruise ship thing.
0: Yeah.
1: And go from like port to port to port.
0: That'd be cool.
1: And do it that way versus driving and all that. And then you can see more cities that way, get off the boat, do some shopping, cruising around, go on to the next spot.
0: Yeah, I think that's a

0: fun way to do it. We were supposed to go on that type of a cruise with Round Pond Winery, mm-hmm. and our neighbors, Dave and Kim Scott, went on it. We canceled because Christine's father at the time was very ill, and we had to pass on it. Excuse me. But that was exactly what they did. So it was a relatively smaller ship. I can't remember which line it was, but the food was over the top. It wasn't 9 million people on the ship, and it was just like you described. They would get into these different ports. They had the itinerary gave you a lot of flexibility and where to go, and they would help you if you needed to get booked at a restaurant or whatever. But it was a blast, and they were walking, you know, through these cool cities. They were in, you know, part of it on the front of the trip, they decided to fly in, and they spent time in Rome, and then they went on. I don't remember exactly where they picked up the ship, but they had a wonderful time, just like you're describing. That would be fun.
1: And I got to get to San Francisco. I mean, I've not been to San Francisco since COVID.
0: Well, we're going to be back in 1 minute. We're going to be up there in August for a Giants game, kind of for the same reason. It's been 8 months since we were in San Francisco, and I'm kind of anxious to get back there, too, and try a few new restaurants.
1: Yeah, I bet it's been 6 years. Well, we'll take a quick break, and we'll be back on the restaurant tours here on KMJ.
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3: 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And Supervisor Bredefeld coming through with that final $5,000. 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
9: A better life with Dr. Sanjay Gupta.
10: Not all screen time is created equal, and a new study out of Sweden is helping us understand this even better. So researchers followed more than 20,000 people over nearly two decades and determined that passive screen time, like sitting on the couch and watching television, raised someone's risk of dementia. But if they did something active, like reading, puzzles, or interacting with other people, this same group of people saw their risk of dementia drop. Just like you got to put the work in to keep your body in shape as you age, you basically have to do the same thing with your brain. A couple things I have found to help: working to learn something new every day, whatever it might be, challenging yourself in some way every day, and really importantly, staying socially active. Some days that means meeting friends in person. Other days, maybe an email, a text, or a phone call. Just stay engaged. I'm Dr. Sanjay Gupta, helping you live a better life.
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1: And we're back here on Restaurateurs, and we are in San Francisco at the moment.
0: Yes, we are. And Dave, you're
1: we're talking about authenticity around, you know, towns and how it can deteriorate, but you want the locals to maintain that flavor and keep it rolling, you know, so it still is real.
0: Yeah. And we were talking about Fisherman's Wharf and the deterioration of that area, you know, so it's kind of like you have a perfect storm negatively, meaning, okay, coming out of COVID, well, that was an absolute, put a wet blanket on everything. And then secondarily, now you've got crime, homelessness, drug addiction, homeless people on the Fisherman's Wharf. That, you know, really absolutely kind of shut that area down. And what we were saying off air was, you know, for it to make a comeback, there's some rumor that some real estate development entity is going to buy it entirely and renovate it and what have you. Hey, the big thing is the city's got to make a commitment to this as a jewel. And Dave, you were talking about the spirit, the authenticity, and all of that tended to get lost because the demise of the area, you know? So
1: it's sad to watch.
0: Yeah, it really is. Now, the last time we were in the city was last August for a baseball game. And I had mentioned we went out to dinner in North Beach, and the area looked really good. Ironically, Molinari Brothers went out of business. You know, they make salami, and they had a deli there on Columbus forever. And apparently they closed down. Now, when we had dinner there, it felt safe walking around. The next morning, we went to the Buena Vista, one of our absolute favorite spots for an Irish coffee and the like. And that's where the cable cars turn around, and they were packed. But I think unique to them, and this is kind of the spirit, you know, Dave Fanzer owns three restaurants. His presence, my presence at the Elbow Room, Pat, Nick, all the guys, Tony Shola, that's Campagna's, you've got a local connection. And when we were sitting in the bar, you know, and we always want to sit at the first two bar stools. I don't know why. As soon as you walk in, I mean, why waste time walking further if you can get in quicker? But we ended up talking to a gal there that was a local, and it really struck a note with me because the locals hang out there, and it's one of the few places where the locals actually, they thrive being there, and you still have a big tourist attraction. A lot of times if it's tourists coming in, the locals don't want to hang out there. The Buena Vista, that's not it. It's just got that right, the right old school vibe.
1: And that is a marketing machine.
0: Yes.
1: And on how they pour all those Irish coffees.
0: It's amazing. And, you know, the bartenders are great there. They look like they were there since day one. They've been around a long time. That might be one of the best bartending jobs in San Francisco, for sure.
1: For sure.
0: That's a money machine.
1: They stay so busy there and making 12 Irish coffees at a time.
0: Yeah, I mean, it's wild. So if you haven't been to the Buena Vista, we've talked about it before, but it's an absolute, it's San Francisco. I mean, it just is. And, you know, the coffee and the tulip glass, and it's two cocktail sugars. And you watch the guys, you know, line them all the way down the bar rail, and they put the hot water in it, and they dump it because the glass is going to be hot. And then they put the cocktail sugars and the hot coffee and then the Irish whiskey. The guys pouring, like Dave said, 12 at a time, and it's all the way down. It's like, brrr, you can, that's a auditory representation of the Irish whiskey going from glass to glass. Yeah. And then the real kicker on it is they use real whipped cream in the old milkshake canister, and they spin it under the bar. That's the game changer, not whipped cream out of a can. So, and they sell, according to Todd Mahaley, who's with a different company now, but Todd's rep from Tullamore Dew, which is the Irish whiskey they use, they average like 3,000 a day now.
1: That's incredible.
0: At 15, they're $15.75 a copy.
1: Wow.
0: Yeah. It used to be 2,000 a day, because I remember meeting the Jameson, not Jameson, but the Tullamore Dew guy,
1: doing 40,000 a day in Irish coffees?
0: Yeah, you think that's not a moneymaker? Holy cow, I don't care what the rent is there. Plus, they've got a full bar, they sell other things, and the food's okay.
1: Do you think they pay percentage rent there?
0: No, I don't know. I wouldn't know.
1: Oh.
0: If Larry Friels was alive, we could find that out, but... Yeah. Yeah, I mean that's a juggernaut, and they.
1: I wonder if you see percentage rent around San Francisco, be a hard thing to negotiate.
0: Probably.
1: When you go into big cities like that, it's so hard to get the leases figured out.
0: Yeah, that's beyond me. I don't know how that's working, but here's the deal: the minute the tourism drops, boy, you got a big problem. You know, when the last time we were in Morton's on Post Street, mm-hmm. you could have shot a cannon through it. I mean, it was like. Shocking, and that was not last year but the year before, and it was like a Wednesday night. I mean, normally these places are bustling, you know.
1: Right. Well, business can just get, you know, frantic business there. I mean, it's like there's just so many people coming at you from a million different directions.
0: But, you know, when you've got Macy's closed down at Union Square, you know, all of a sudden you've got some multipliers between you know, the crime rate at the time, homelessness. Now you've got Union Square, you know, where you've got stores, big stores closed. When we were walking through Union Square, I was shocked at the lack of people. It was like, it's never like that. But now maybe it's coming back. I mean, when we go up there for the ball game in August, I'm going to specifically do reconnaissance throughout the city, and I'll report back on that.
1: Well, I know the real estate prices had really kind of tanked up there, and they've come back quite a bit.
0: Yeah, and I'm sure there are values and to be had. The big thing is, you know, these companies got to send people back to work, you know, and I think that's, you know, I'm presuming that's the case now, so not sure. I mean, I think people are back to work in Fresno, don't you? Are you hearing less and less people working from home, or what's your take on that? Just, I mean, since we're on that topic.
1: I think there's just a lot of people still working remotely.
0: Yeah.
1: I mean, I get applicants asking for remote work.
0: Okay. Well, then I get to tell this story. And okay, so Dave, this is the God's truth. So coming out of COVID, we get a busser application from a young man who was really polite, and he went to Bullard, and his folks live close by, you know, right between Palm and Fruit, just north of Barstow, according to him. I said, okay, great. You're close by. And he's, you know, he's 17, 16. He's a senior, whatever. And so we go through this, and my general manager, Daniel McGee, and I are thinking, oh, this guy seems like a good candidate and what have you. And then he asked the question, would you allow me an opportunity to work from home? And I started laughing because my cartoon bubble was, geez, yeah. I don't think this kid understands what it means to be a busser. And I don't miss a beat. I said, well, you know, there is that possibility. He goes, really? I go, yeah. Now you're going to have to clear this with your mom and dad. He goes, well, what do you mean? I said, well, if you can get a bus tub of dishes over to your house, wash them, bring them back clean in, let's say, 10 minutes, maybe you could work something out. It went right over this kid's head.
1: Yeah.
0: Like, how could you ask that question?
1: Yeah.
0: You're applying for a busser's job, and can I work from home? Needless to say, we did not hire him. So God knows where he is now.
1: He's probably still at home.
0: Boy, that's another, that would be a topic for somebody's show, you know, about, you know, a lot of the young people are claiming that all of their friends still live at home and what have you, and God, you know, no disrespect to my mom and dad or your folks or whatever, but I know we're a different generation. But I mean, I had a great home life, but hey, I go to junior college and, you know, I'm halfway through my sophomore year. Man, I moved to Fresno. I was 19 and it was never a question. And I remember my dad said, you saved up some money. Yeah. Yeah. He says, okay. And there were five of us in a 2-bedroom townhouse and blah, blah, blah, blah, blah. And he goes, okay, I'm going to give you $90 a month for 6 months. Now, how he picked $90, yeah. I don't know.
1: Because it was less than 100. He wasn't going to give you 100.
0: And I remember, and yeah. You know what? I said, okay, great. And I never, ever had this worry about, well, what am I going to do in the seventh month?
1: Right.
0: You know, so, I mean, it's just a different
1: back
0: role.
1: Back then, you could get a job in 10 minutes.
0: Exactly. You know, and it's really tough on the kids now because of minimum wage and all the things we've talked about. But, you know, right now, my youngest stepdaughter, I think the cost of an apartment for her and her friend is $2,200 a month. So, I mean, that's a starting point. Ouch. So, anyway, Dave, good to see you. We'll hear about Newport Beach. I mean, not Newport Beach, but Santa Barbara next week.
1: Next week.
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9: Not all screen time is created equal, and a new study out of Sweden is helping us understand this even better. So researchers followed more than 20,000 people over nearly 2 decades and determined that passive screen time, like sitting on the couch and watching television, raised someone's risk of dementia. But if they did something active, like reading, puzzles, or interacting with other people, this same group of people saw their risk of dementia drop. Just like you gotta put the work in to keep your body in shape as you age, you basically have to do the same thing with your brain. A couple things I have found to help: working to learn something new every day, whatever it might be, challenging yourself in some way every day, and really importantly, staying socially active. Some days that means meeting friends in person. Other days, maybe an email, a text, or a phone call. Just stay engaged. I'm Dr. Sanjay Gupta, helping you live a better life.
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5: I don't know about you, but my social media feeds are flooded with lotions and potions and gadgets, all promising to unlock different components of longevity. But if you log off, take a step back from all the hype, you'll find that the actual keys to a longer, healthier life are hiding in plain sight. There are four of them. Number one, nutrition. The Mediterranean diet really is the gold standard. Number two, exercise. You should be getting 150 minutes of moderate intensity exercise or 75 minutes of vigorous intensity exercise every week, plus strength training and stretching. Number three, sleep. Sleep is when your body and your brain repair themselves. You should be getting 7 to 9 hours a night. And finally, number four often gets forgotten, socialization. It's not a bonus. It's a necessity for a healthy life, finding a sense of community, purpose, and belonging.

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2: Absolutely.
1: Tablespoon of paprika.
2: Really? 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My name is Casey, and I am here with my buddy Sean Mason, president of Mason Street Wealth Management right here in Fresno, asking for his ideas on things that you can be working on as you get closer to your retirement. As you are listening today and you've got questions, want to remind you of our phone number. That's 559-847-0039. You can schedule some time to sit down with Sean for that introductory retirement planning assessment. 559-847-0039. Or we are also online. That website's MasonStreetRetirementInsights.com. All right, Sean. So we talk a lot on this show about how retirement strategies evolve and how what made sense, you know, 10 or 15 years ago might not be the best fit for retirees today. And that idea really stood out to me when I saw a new study this week that asked financial advisors if they are adjusting retirement plans for our current economy. Now, about 65% of advisors said yes, and many of them are using a strategy they've never used before, an annuity. So I'm wondering, Sean, if you can talk to us about what it is about the annuity that is appealing to retirees today, where it might not have been so appealing 10 years ago, because we know annuities have gotten a bad rap in the past. They've been a little controversial. So talk to us about what's changed here.
3: Yeah, it's a really good question. And, you know, with advisory firms changing strategy, when we move or transition from working years into retirement years, everything changes. I should say everything except for the need for income, right? Because income is going to continually drive lifestyle. But the priorities change. And we have to recognize that the investment strategy that we use, the tax strategy that we use, they're all going to be dependent on the income strategy. And so investment strategy has to change based on priorities in retirement. But then, yeah, the current economic environment also matters. And so if you as an individual investor have the skill set to understand the economic environment and the data that goes along with it, you might make some changes. If you don't, you might be better off with just, you know, sticking with a specific strategy and structure that'll help you through good and bad times.
2: So when we say annuities have evolved, what would you say is the biggest difference that retirees would actually notice today as opposed to how they were set up 10 years ago?
3: Yeah, that's a big one, especially right now. And the reason I say that is annuities are extremely interest rate sensitive. And so what I mean by that, depending on what we're using annuity for, we might be utilizing annuity for growth. We could be utilizing annuity for guaranteed income. The deal or the benefits that an annuity can deliver is going to be based on the interest rate environment at the time that you sign up or start the annuity. The higher the interest rate environment, the higher the interest rates are at the moment that you sign up for the annuity, the higher that guaranteed income can be for the rest of your life. The higher the growth opportunity can be for the rest of your life. The reason for that is they're actually, the annuity company is actually buying a 10-year treasury bond as the foundation for those guarantees that they're offering. And recognize today, 10-year treasury bonds are paying 4%, whereas 5 or 6 years ago, treasury bonds were paying 1%. So there's a lot more they can do with 4% compared to 1%. We haven't seen interest rates like this in 40 years. We probably are not going to see them again in our lifetime. So if an annuity is something that's a benefit, it's something that you definitely want to start getting educated about now. But look, as is with any investment, an annuity might be a perfect solution for what you're trying to accomplish, but it might not have any fit in your plan whatsoever. So it really depends on what you're trying to accomplish and what your exact situation is. And then you also have to understand that there's different types of annuities. I was talking with Daryl and Marjorie a couple weeks ago, and Daryl's brother has an annuity, and he was saying that his brother just really doesn't like that annuity. And so He had a copy of it. He had brought a copy of it because he wanted to see if he couldn't help his brother with it. And I found that this was a variable annuity. There weren't extremely great investment options in that annuity available. Mm-hmm. Fees were, I believe they were right at 3% a year for the fees. This annuity had been delivering about a 3.5% rate of return. It's real hard to get a rate of return out of an annuity when the investment options aren't great and you're paying 3%. Mm-hmm. So we started talking about a different type of annuity and started to try and fit and figure out if maybe annuity would benefit them in any way. Look, I was meeting with Johnny the other day and he had come in and was really concerned that he didn't have a pension, and he thought that that was a real negative in his plan.
2: Yeah.
3: And so I showed him how we could actually take a portion of his resources and buy a pension. And he really liked that. And when we did the numbers, it really made sense for him. But then it wasn't just a guaranteed income annuity that was going to benefit him. We actually started

0: lot of different types of annuities out there. Right now is really the timing that you want to go and start to figure out if there's a good fit somewhere in your plan for one of these annuities.
1: So this change in the annuity landscape that we've seen over the past decade, Sean, do you think it's more about the product itself changing, or is this about the retirees' mindset changing, or maybe is it a combination of both of those things?
0: I'm finding, you know, that's a really great question, because I'm finding more and more that people are probably more concerned about income and running out of money or running out of income to fulfill the lifestyle that they're looking for than anything else. Mm-hmm. And that's where annuities can really come in and make a big difference. I don't know. Maybe it's mindset. I don't know really what made that change, but 100%. The interest rate environment is delivering a much bigger income, guaranteed income for life, than they were 5, 6, 8 years ago. And this is why I encourage you to come in and have a discussion and talk this out. What's good for one scenario or situation might not be good for another, and it just gives us an opportunity to come in. It gives us an opportunity to have a discussion, to really talk through what you're trying to accomplish and what you're concerned about. So give us a call. The team is standing by, 559-847-0039. We're going to walk through your situation. We're going to get an understanding about what you're trying to accomplish, what concerns you, and we'll just look and see if any of these annuity strategies might make a difference.
1: 559-847-0039. 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Now, I've got another study I want to talk with you about, Sean, because one thing that always jumps out at me is how often regret shows up when we talk about retirement, not always about how much we've saved, but about the decisions that maybe we've made under pressure. So this next study by Nationwide Retirement Institute, it was of recent retirees, and it highlighted a concern we've seen before. About 55% of recent retirees regret how they saved. And that's, you know, not surprising. They wish they'd started sooner and put away more. That's a tale as old as time. But that's not all that this survey found. And we've got Carrie Hannon on Yahoo Finance talking about another interesting find. Let's take a listen.
2: I think that what happens is, and what this study shows, is people who are getting nervous like this, especially these new retirees, they're actually starting to pay attention to their investment portfolios, which is fine on one hand, but they're making changes. And we all know that often might not be your best move, to go shifting things around just when things are a bit rocky.
1: So I'm wondering, Sean, if you could talk to us about why those pre-retirement years or those early retirement years are the worst possible time for somebody to be making emotional changes to their portfolio.
0: Yeah, and you know, it seems that it doesn't matter how much money somebody has, we always feel like we didn't do enough, or we wish that we got started earlier. Mm-hmm. You know, it's interesting, the dynamic we go through in the transition between working and retirement. You know, I'm always talking to people about that transition phase is 5 to 10 years, and the earlier that I can get with them, the better off it's going to be.
1: Yeah.
0: But they definitely go through phases, and so one phase is we have gone through and we've saved and we've been disciplined and we've put money into those accounts and we've grown those assets over time. And now we start to figure out or start to think about that, hey, maybe this retirement is a reality, because maybe I've saved up enough, and maybe I will have saved up enough by the time retirement comes. And that allows us to start dreaming. It allows us to start thinking about what we might want to do the what we might want to accomplish, the relationships that we want to affect, the causes that we want to support. And that's exciting times. And then we get closer and closer to retirement, and the reality sets in that, do I have enough money? How do I

0: do it? How does Medicare work? How am I going to determine when I start Social Security? All of these realizations start coming through, and it seems that that's when people really start, if they hadn't already, that's when they really start to get concerned about the management of their assets, especially their 401ks, IRAs, 403bs. We really start to see people try and lean in and take a little bit more of a part. And that can be concerning. You know, Casey, to your question, and Carrie made a good point, that's a critical phase. Events seem to be bigger than ever before at that moment in time. You know, I was talking, Jeff and Sarah came in, I think it was the second week of March.
1: Okay.
0: So just a few weeks ago, we were just a couple weeks into the Iran conflict.
1: Mm-hmm.
0: And Jeff told me that he hadn't really managed his account. He kind of said it and forgot it. For years and years. But then earlier this year, he heard about this Iran conflict and he started to get concerned. And he actually changed his whole portfolio into a bond portfolio. And he did this all because of the Iran conflict. But if the Iran conflict would have happened 4 years ago, he wouldn't even recognize to have made any adjustments.
1: Mm-hmm.
0: It's all because he's entered that critical phase.
1: Yeah.
0: I asked Sarah, I said, Sarah, how do you feel about Jeff making those changes that is going to affect or that could affect your lifestyle in retirement? And then I asked Jeff the same question. I said, Jeff, how do you feel about making those changes? Do you feel like you have the skill set? What was the reasoning behind it? And what I found really interesting is that Jeff, for one, had no way to explain the reasoning for making those adjustments, and Sarah became very uncomfortable.
1: Ooh. And Sean became a marriage counselor.
0: Uh-oh, here we go. You know, there is a little bit of that sometimes. But being intentional, having intentional strategy and structure is so important during this critical phase. It's not a time to start making adjustments. Putting a plan in place and staying focused on that plan. Look, if you have the skill set to understand the data, to start making changes based on the current environment, that's okay. But if you don't, it's certainly something you're not going to want to do. Most people aren't successful doing that. If you feel the need for management in that particular situation, get with a consultant, get with somebody that knows what they're doing.
1: How often do you see people make a move kind of like Jeff did on his own and then come back and say, I wish I hadn't done that? Does that happen often?
0: You know what? People come in and it depends on what's going on in the environment, right? And it depends where they are in those phases. It's often when people are in that critical phase and I haven't met with them yet. I'm very fortunate that the families that I work for, they don't go make adjustments. They ask me a lot. They ask me about what I feel about what's going on. They ask me if I feel that they are invested properly based on the current environment. But they're asking me and they're getting counsel from somebody who is a professional and knows what they're doing.
1: Right. Well, take this as your sign to maybe get that conversation started for yourself. 559-847-0039. If you're nearing retirement, maybe you're already there, but you just want a plan that's going to help you stay disciplined when things do get a little rocky. 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All right. Well, on top of all that, Sean, then you add one more layer, the headlines and what they are all telling us is going to happen. And things can get really crazy. I mean, if you pay attention long enough, you're going to hear every possible prediction. We've got boom, bust, crisis, catastrophe. For instance, the author Robert Kiyosaki, he wrote the book Rich Dad, Poor Dad. He recently warned that baby boomers could end up homeless or living in RVs because Social Security and Medicare are broke, which we know is not true. So I wanted to look at a few other bold predictions that have happened over the year. And I found that Warren Buffett said in 2023 that an incredible period of economic prosperity would be over by the end of the year. Gloom and doom economist Harry Dinn, he predicted a major market crash in 2023 and claimed NVIDIA would fall 90 to 98%. Market was up about 20% that year. And if we go all the way back to 2004, a writer trashed a new stock offering saying the company would not maintain market share. And that IPO was Google. So my point to all this being, Sean, is that I'm curious how you help your clients tune out all the noise that we're talking about and really stay focused when scary headlines like this start flying around. What's your approach? What are your conversations like with your clients when they get a little squirrely?
0: Yeah, I'll tell you, headlines, media, all the noise, it's the biggest adversary for a investor, especially somebody going into retirement. It's probably the biggest cause, by far more than any market correction, of retirement defeat, at minimum reduction of retirement lifestyle. Look, it's because, you know, fear sells, right? Mm-hmm. They're not going to talk about the greatness because people don't tune in to hear the good. People tune in to hear the bad. When you hear people like Harry Dent who are talking doom and gloom, you know eventually they're going to be right. Somebody predicted the 2008 fallout, but they had been predicting that for 20 years. Mm-hmm. The problem is nobody has the crystal ball. Nobody knows the timing. You have to be able to look at the data. You have to understand what the economic environment is. Everybody was going to talk about a certain event. Last April in 2025, it was Liberation Day when Trump put the tariffs in force. Everybody thought the sky was falling. Look what happened. Market goes down 4% and ends up 17% ahead for the year. Mm-hmm. Look, these people are always going to be trying to sell their story. They're always trying to be out for clickbait. It's just something that you cannot tune into. It's never the market that's the problem. It's always the lack of preparedness and then the emotional reaction that creates the problem. Mm-hmm. We want to be proactive. We want to have structure. We want to have strategy in place. If you do that, then you're always going to be good during the good and bad. It's always about being prepared and proactive and never emotionally reactive. Mm-hmm. I was talking to Bonnie, I don't know, a few weeks ago, and she was telling me how her mother last year, and I brought up Liberation Day on purpose because Bonnie was telling me how her mother had been hearing the headlines, had been hearing about health tariffs were going to just destroy the economy. And so she got completely out of the market. She actually went into short-term treasury bonds. She was right for about the first 2 weeks. The problem is she felt, and she was on the wrong side of politics. She felt that because Trump was in office and all the headlines that have been out there, that Trump was going to ruin the economy. And she really missed out. She missed out on a lot of growth. Mm-hmm. So, and that was all due to headlines and the media attention that she was listening to.
1: Well, so the danger is not really in the headline itself. The danger is in how we react to it, right?
0: It's really well put. Isn't it? It's never about the headline because there's always headlines. Like you just look, I'm not going to put Warren Buffett in that category. He mm-hmm. made a prediction, but I don't believe Warren Buffett is out there trying to stir the pot.
1: Right.
0: He probably truly believed that. But there's a lot of, you know, pundits, you know, journal writers, report writers. They're trying to stir the pot. They're trying to get you to look at their stuff and hopefully sign up as a member. And they're going to put you in a position of fear because they're going to try and convince you that they have the solution. And they never have the solution when they're coming from a position of fear.
1: Well, and I had to do a little digging to find some of these predictions that never came true. So why do you think we don't hear as much about predictions that never end up coming to fruition?
0: Yeah, why do we never hear about these people that made the prediction last year and that were wrong, mm-hmm. right? It's a good question. I do not know the answer to that.
1: Well, like, what is it about these scary headlines that make them feel more believable to us than the good news? It's even, you know, when you watch the nightly news, it's all the doom and gloom first. And then at the very last minute, it's like, and in good news tonight, and there's one story.
0: And that's when we get up to...
1: That's when you go make dinner.
0: Yeah. Yep. That's for sure. I don't know the answer to that. What is it about psychology that drives us to listen to the negative? Mm-hmm. You know, we get this fear and then we want the solution. We don't need a solution to anything that's positive, right? This is why it's so important to have somebody in your corner. It's good to have a professional in your corner that can help talk through the emotions, because the emotions are your biggest adversary. And so I really encourage you to come in and have a discussion with us. For our first five callers, we're going to create your very own comprehensive retirement planning assessment. We're going to talk about all of those elements that you need to be identifying for retirement: taxes, investments, estate planning. We're going to give you the opportunity to get a better insight in what your situation is. So give us a call, 559-847-0039. Our team is standing by, and they'll help you find a good time on a calendar.
1: 559-847-0039. Headlines are always going to come and go, but a solid plan and a trusted partner to walk with you on your journey is what's going to keep you grounded. So if you have $500,000 or more saved for retirement and you're ready to get the conversation about your financial future started, 559-847-0039 is what you need to pick up the phone and dial right now. That's going to connect you with one of our Mason Street teammates who are standing by right now. They're ready to take your call, and then they will help you find that next convenient time on the calendar to talk directly with Sean. And remember, this can be on the phone or in person or on Zoom to start you out, whatever you're comfortable with. But this is just a discovery conversation all about you, all about your specific situation, so that Sean can assess just how he can help you move forward on your retirement journey. Our space is limited, though, so the time to act is right now. 559-847-0039, or find us online. We are at Mason Street retirementinsights.com. And that's going to do it for us today here on the show. But Sean and I are going to be back next week, same time, same place, with more Retirement Insight for Fresno. But until then, Sean, I'm going to hand it back over to you. Any final thoughts today?
0: Casey, it was a great time. You know, I love hanging out with you. You're always so much fun. And I love hanging out with our community. I got to tell you all how much I appreciate you tuning in. I just love the feedback that we're receiving on this show. I'm meeting so many great people. So many of you are coming into the office with that encouragement and, you know, having discussions with me. We are making an absolute difference. We can see that every day. I encourage you to keep coming back, keep tuning in. We're going to continue to bring you the information that you need to make this thing as great as possible. We care about your success. That's number one. So keep tuning in, and we're going to see you next week.
2: 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Investment advisory services are offered through Motivate Investments, an SEC-registered investment advisory firm. 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Investments involve risk and, unless otherwise stated, are not guaranteed. 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Past performance is not indicative of future performance. 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
10: U.S. deaths. I'm Paul Stevens, Fox News. Two American troops killed while defending against an Iranian missile attack in Jordan. Fox's Alex Hogan in Bridgewater, New Jersey, where the president is spending the weekend.
11: We have yet to hear from the president respond to this breaking news that two service members have been killed. This is the first time the service members have been killed since the fighting resumed 2 weeks ago. So Central Command says that this happened Friday as these U.S. service members in Jordan came under missile and drone attacks from Iran. One service member is missing and four others were evacuated to Jordanian hospitals. President Trump had said this just the day before.
12: We are likewise winning big in Iran, and you will see the fruits of that labor very, very shortly.
11: 13 service members have also been wounded in recent days, and this weekend the U.S. and Iran continue to trade fire.
10: Meantime, War Secretary Pete Hegseth posting on X, quote, Godspeed heroes, their sacrifice only stiffens our resolve. Air quality poor across a big chunk of the U.S. from the Great Lakes to the Mid-Atlantic because of all the smoke from those hundreds of wildfires in Canada.
13: I'm standing out in Bryant Park in New York City, a place that for the last several days has been filled with smoke, especially in the afternoon hours. The kind of smoke when you step outside, the buildings are a little hazy. It's made your eyes scratchy, difficult to breathe. Today, though, we've traded in a lot of that smoke for heavy downpours. There was a flash flood warning here in the city a little bit earlier. That has now expired, but still off and on showers, and that might be good news. That smoke, just a couple of days ago, really heavy across the Midwest. So around Chicago, Milwaukee, stretching around Michigan. The winds in a cold front that's sweeping across the country have started to impact that. And you're noticing that smoke now pushing more along the Mid-Atlantic and through today, pushing more into New England. That means cities like Boston are ultimately going to see some of this smoke.
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25: It's all about China. President Trump's speech to the nation last Thursday night, it was really more focused than anything on China and malign Chinese influence, trying to, quote, tamper with elections. And I think it's pure politics that basically the left is going to make absolutely nothing out of this speech from President Trump. This was, you know, President Trump has this primetime speech. It basically was treated by the entire media as a total nothing burger. I think the media just sort of assumed it would be Trump ranting about the 2020 election. And so that they just didn't really cover it. But it was a little different than I think what the media expected. I think what the media expected was, and I remember seeing some of the reports about some people thought it was going to be Trump relitigating 2020. It wasn't really that. Some people thought it was going to be Trump ranting that the election was stolen from him in 2020. That there was fraud that resulted in the election going to him, that he actually won the 2020 election, that he won it in a landslide. And really, when you look at the text of the speech and go through the transcript of it, which, by the way, this is my This is my constant thing. I hate listening to speeches, to political speeches, whether it's the State of the Union or whatever. I read the transcript. That's what I much prefer to do. Just read the transcript, especially for the State of the Union. The State of the Union is like, I don't know, it's like a 20-minute long speech to actually just read it, as opposed to, I think it takes an hour or two to actually deliver it, because there are so many applause breaks and the president's being, you know, taking a long, long, long, long time to do it. Now, when you actually read the text of this address, it isn't Trump ranting that the election was stolen from him. It isn't Trump ranting that he genuinely won 2020 or won it in a landslide, or one of the, you know, he has several of these kind of stock phrases that he uses all the time with regards to the 2020 election. What he did talk about was tampering with the election and with our electoral systems by the Chinese. The Chinese stealing a lot of data. And then the Intelligence Committee not providing the president with a lot of the information on this in the daily presidential briefing. So the president every day gets a daily intelligence briefing. And there was plenty of info about left wing. Like, I think this is one of the problems. The federal government, employees of the federal government, and that includes, I think, the intelligence community. I think it includes the FBI, which is, the FBI is this odd creature. Really, the FBI is a weird, an odd duck internationally. There are very few countries that combine the two different sort of areas of power that the FBI has, where the FBI has its one foot is it's the federal policing agency, federal law enforcement. But it's also counterintelligence. And it gives the FBI this very weird and some would say unsavory character of sort of secrecy and sort of a lot of people think that the FBI has behaved in bad, undermining, rule unto itself, law unto itself sort of ways for the last, since J. Edgar Hoover. And frankly, there's plenty of evidence of presidents utilizing the FBI in ways that were inappropriate, the FBI itself operating in ways that are inappropriate. I mean, there's really nothing new under the sun. The evidence about, you know, after Trump was elected in 2016, of high ranking FBI officials like Peter Strzok and Andrew McCabe and James Comey working in really, I think, wildly inappropriate, if not outright illegal. And by the way, these guys were all very smart. So I think they knew how to sort of tailor their activity so that as to avoid actual criminal prosecution. But extremely inappropriate ways to try to basically unseat a democratically elected president because they did not like his policies. So we knew that the federal government was just suffused with left-wing employees. We knew that the FBI certainly was suffused with left-wing employees, and I would not at all be surprised at the idea that other intelligence agencies are suffused with left-wing employees who did not like the president and who wanted to undercut him. And you can see this from, you know, the assessment from former intelligence officials who all signed on to the letter saying that, the Hunter Biden story is probably Russian disinformation. They had no basis for saying the Hunter Biden story was Russian disinformation. So you've got all these folks within the intelligence community, either current members of the intelligence community, current employees of the various American intelligence agencies, former officials like John Brennan of American intelligence agencies, clearly willing intelligence agencies or counterintelligence agencies who were clearly willing to interfere in politics because they did not like the viewpoints of President Trump and his team. I mean, the way that General Mike Flynn was treated. So President Trump was going to appoint Mike Flynn right after he was elected. President-elect Trump in 2016. His plan was he was going to appoint Mike Flynn to be the national security advisor. And Flynn was a genuinely critically important person in the history of military intelligence. He sort of revolutionized a lot during the course of the global war on terror, the Iraq war and the Afghanistan war. He really revolutionized the way in which on the ground intelligence was getting to military commanders and this very important figure. But he was disliked by other intelligence officials, including specifically, I think he had this enmity with Andy McCabe. Andy McCabe would go on to be one of the various left-wing FBI villains who had to leave the FBI in disgrace after it was learned that I think he made false statements. Anyway, so Flynn, for those who don't remember, was railroaded with FBI questioners who came to him to try to trap him into making a false statement to these FBI investigators. The FBI investigators who questioned him, these sent during, it's still the Obama administration. Trump has won the November 2016 election, but we have not sworn in the new Trump administration. So between November 2016 and January 2017. These FBI agents go to talk to him, basically asking him questions about whether he had talked with the Russians in some way, shape, or form. I don't remember all the details, but it was basically General Flynn said something that was incorrect. The agents who were talking with him said, "We're pretty sure he wasn't like deliberately lying. We think he probably just misspoke." And that got spun into a prosecution against General Flynn. I mean, he was totally railroaded and wound up not being able to take the NSA position. And it was purely because intelligence agencies did not like him and did not like his approach to intelligence and did not like sort of the shift he would represent sort of doctrinally. So we know that the intelligence agencies were filled with left-wing people who did not like Donald Trump and wanted to thwart him. And so one of the things President Trump talks about that I think was really significant was that all the way into 2020, you had basically the president's daily intelligence briefing, which is the sort of raft of intel that the president gets presented to him by sort of compilation from important intelligence information from various of the federal spy agencies that's given to the president. And so you got to think about that, like the that's a really important public trust. You know, obviously the president can't review all of the raw intelligence that all of the spy agencies are collecting every single day. I mean, he'd have no time for any other work if that was the case. So there has to be a selection. There has to be a sort of sifting through an assessment of what are we going to present to the president. And it's also, you know, we'll talk about this later on about, you know, there's what is an intelligence briefing. You know, there are different levels of confidence with which something is a conclusion is being drawn. But basically what the president was saying, and this, by the way, is consistent with other reporting. So Jerry Dunleavy, who used to work for the Washington Examiner, he was a reporter for the Washington Examiner. He had broken this back in 2021. Now he's the chief investigative correspondent for Just the News. He broke this story in 2021 about the intelligence community basically not wanting to give Donald Trump the full picture regarding Chinese influence in elections because they didn't support Trump policies. This is Jerry Dunleavy's story on this from 2021. Politicization problems exist in U.S. spy agency assessments on foreign influence in the 2020 U.S. election, including analysts who appeared to hold back information on Chinese meddling efforts because they disagreed with the Trump administration's policies, according to an intelligence community inspector. Barry Zuloff, an analytic ombudsman and longtime intelligence official, issued a 14-page report obtained by the Washington Examiner to the Senate Intelligence Committee on Thursday, revealing his investigation was conducted in response to IC complaints regarding the election threat issue. In addition, he lamented the polarized atmosphere that threatened to undermine the foundations of our republic, penetrating even into the intelligence community. The intelligence community's classified assessment on foreign influence in the 2020 election, which will not focus on claims of mail-in fraud or unfounded allegations of voting machines flipping millions of votes, was also submitted to Congress on Thursday. This is back in 2021. Expected in December, the assessment was delayed as senior intelligence officials clashed over the role played by China and as Director of National Intelligence John Ratcliffe sought to include more viewpoints in the final analysis. So we knew this going back. There's some of this that we knew going back to 2021. Trump is sort of bringing more of this information to the forefront, that basically the president was being messed with by the intelligence community. And knowing that to be the case, I find it to be just a totally, completely and utterly unacceptable state of affairs. I think it's flatly dangerous. And when we return, I want to kind of explain that. I want to sort of explain, I think it is absolutely dangerous for the president not to have intelligence officials who are totally on board with him, whom he can't 110% trust. When we return, we're going to talk about that right here on the John Gerard.
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30: You know, it's funny, when I think back to what the typical American dinner looked like when you and I were kids, there's usually some kind of meat featured at the center of the plate. Vegetables are there, but often thought of as a side dish. More and more, though, we are coming to realize that a plant-based diet, with little or no meat even, is going to be a healthier way to eat for just about everyone. New study out of the University of Hawaii Cancer Center found that eating a high-quality plant-rich diet that includes whole grains, vegetables, and fruits may prevent cognitive impairment even when people start that diet in their late 50s and 60s. Yeah, it's important to make sure you're getting enough protein, fats, complex carbohydrates. Just because you cut out or even cut back on meat, though, is not a license to eat whatever you want. Focus on eating whole, real foods. I'm Dr. Sanjay Gupta, helping you live a better life.
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25: The main takeaway, I would say, from the Trump address Thursday night was the utter unreliability of the first Trump administration's intelligence apparatus that was around him, which, frankly, maybe it's still not that reliable, because you had so many people within the intelligence community who just did not like Trump. And basically, this disagreement on Trump policies that led to this unwillingness to discuss, to present to the president, to present to the public after the 2020 election, information about the Chinese and their sort of malign influence with the 2020 election. And before I want to do like a whole thing about the executive branch and why this is intolerable, and that the executive branch has to have a single voice. But before I get to that, though, I just want to highlight here what the problem is. Okay. The left's whole posture on Russia has been largely, and frankly, I would say their whole posture on the Russia-Ukraine war has been completely shaped by internal domestic American politics and their ongoing fury over the outcome of the 2016 election. You cannot, and I think this assessment of the Chinese messing with the 2020 election messes with the Democrat narratives about the Russian interference with the 2016 election. Okay, because remember, that's the Democrats cannot just say flatly, yeah, Donald Trump won the 2016 election. He beat Hillary Clinton. She was a bad candidate. Trump won all these states that she didn't campaign enough in. She never campaigned in Wisconsin. They can't just say that. They have to add it, but there was Russian interference with the election. And that became just this dogmatic truth that you just had to talk about, that Russian interference with the election, Russian interference with the, Russian interference with the election. Now, do the Russians try to mess with our elections? Yes. Yes, they do. There was evidence of the Russians interfering with the election in various ways, hacking the DNC servers, some Russian ops to try, you know, a couple of ridiculous Facebook posts to try to that were so over the top that were ridiculous. The idea that anyone was really influenced by it at all is kind of ridiculous. So was there some Russian activity going on, data compromises, desires by the Russians to have some part in the election of 2016? Yes. Was it the determining factor in who won the 2016 election? No, it was not. But it's this forever and ever and ever media narrative, forever and ever and ever Democrat talking point narrative, forever and ever and ever thing that Russia messed with the 2016 election. Russia messed with the 2016 election. We have to talk about it. Yeah, and you have to acknowledge it. And you know, well, are you denying that the Russians interfered with our election in 2016? Like, it became this, like, purity test, this dogmatic talking point that you had to discuss. Okay. So, there's that. For Trump to present this evidence, and this evidence has been around, okay? Again, I was reading in the last segment this story published in the Washington Examiner, written by Jerry Dunleavy, who's this great investigative reporter who was covering this stuff, talking about politicization problems that exist in the U.S. spy agency assessments on foreign influence in the 2020 election, particularly China, Chinese meddling. The stuff Trump released indicates that the Chinese stole information, data, electoral data about millions and millions and millions of American voters. And that the Chinese were wanting to influence the election. Now, critically, Trump, I think the way that Trump expressed it actually was sort of helpful to his case, because Trump didn't say the Chinese stole the 2020 election away from me. The Chinese, you know, I actually won the election. Notice in his speech on Thursday night, he didn't make that claim. He didn't say I won the 2020 election and the Chinese stole it away from me. He didn't say I won in a landslide and the Chinese stole it from me. He didn't say that the Chinese switched all the voting machines to switch millions of votes away from Donald Trump towards Joe Biden. He didn't say any of that stuff. He just said these are big compromises to our electoral data, and it's a really serious problem. And the intelligence agencies didn't want to say that to me. And that, I think, is a thing that the left, you know, because the left controls the media, I think they can kind of make this not an issue. But this is a thing that really ticks the left off. They do not want a parallel narrative to exist, to have any backing, to have any kind of serious evidence behind it, any sort of weight to it, where we can say with a straight face that there was as much Chinese influence in the 2020 election as there was Russian influence in the 2016 election. There was as much pro-Democrat Chinese influence in the 2020 election as there was pro-Republican, pro-Trump interference in the 2016 election. That is the thing they cannot abide. That is the thing that, if it's established, would make the Democrats' heads explode. That is the thing that Democrats will fight tooth and nail and deny to be the case forever and ever and ever. Amen. And if you dare to try to make that claim, that is the thing that makes their heads spin, you know, 360 degrees around like the gal from The Exorcist and make them fly into a rage, spittle-flecked fury. That's the thing they cannot abide. So I think that is what is underlying all of this, was intelligence officials who are Democrats, okay, who are personally Democrats. Because I think it's this, frankly, it's a real loss of, you used to have a sense in America that people would just do their jobs without reference to politics. And I don't think there are very many people left in America who do their jobs without reference to politics. And certainly I don't think there are very many people left in government positions who have some sort of relatively nonpartisan trust, who are really willing to do their jobs without fear or favor. When we return, I want to talk about the critical importance of the president having control of the intelligence agencies from a theoretical perspective. That is next on the John Girardi Show.
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29: A Better Life with Dr. Sanjay Gupta.
30: When you need your body to perform, but some of your muscles are having trouble, other muscles can sometimes help compensate. This is a great thing short term, but long term it can lead to serious and even chronic aches and pains. So if you've got nagging stiffness or irritation somewhere, don't push through it. Try to figure out why it's happening and how you can correct it. Strength and conditioning specialist Dana Santa says, performing exercises at a deliberate tempo makes it easier to notice when the wrong muscles are taking over, and also gives the intended muscles a chance to engage before that compensation kicks in. Dana suggests that starting with primary movement patterns such as squatting, hinging, pushing, pulling, rotating, and core can help make compensation easiest to identify and to address. I'm Dr. Sanjay Gupta, helping you live a better life.
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25: I think one of the bigger takeaways from President Trump's speech Thursday night was the allegations that the intelligence community was hiding information about Chinese influence in the 2020 election from the president. And I want to talk about, give us a better understanding of how intolerable it is for the intelligence community to not be on all fours, completely squarely aligned with the president. So let's get into this. All right. The whole structure of our government is premised around, we have the three branches of government. We have the executive branch in Article 2. We have the legislative branch in Article 1. We have the judicial branch in Article 3 of the Constitution. Okay. These are the three branches of government. And the different branches of government do different things and represent different kinds of systems of government, different kinds of theories of government. With the judicial branch, it is very much a kind of oligarchy, aristocracy. What do I mean by that? Well, oligarchy means rule by a few. Aristocracy means rule by the best. And these are sort of different words used for basically this is a system of government where you are ruled by a few people who are selected out for certain kinds of specific qualifications. Different times in history.

The House of Representatives is the closest thing we have to direct democracy at the federal level, where it's and direct democracy means rule by the people. The most pure expression of a democracy is where the people vote on all the laws. So that happens sometimes in California with ballot initiatives. A lot of California institutions are democratic, small d democratic in that sense. The classic example of this, the two great examples of this are the New England township, where all their city ordinances are just voted on by the gathered assembly of the citizens, and Athens, ancient Athens. OK, so that's the democratic element. The Senate is a little less purely democratic. Every state has two senators, regardless of how many or how few people it has. Back in the old days, prior to the 17th Amendment, senators were chosen. The default assumption was that senators would be chosen by the state legislatures of the states, not directly elected by the people. So the Senate was less directly responsive to the people's votes, and the Senate, it was less responsive in other ways. Senators had 6-year terms of offices, the longest term of office of anybody in the federal system. So it was a bit more oligarchic, a bit more democratic. The executive branch of government, though, is, sounds weird to say this because it doesn't sound very American, but it's true if you have a better understanding of this word. It is a monarchic institution. Monarchic. Monarchy. I know when we hear monarchy, we think of hereditary kingship, but what monarchy actually means, when you boil it down, is rule by one. Rule by one person. So that doesn't necessarily mean a hereditary kingship of a sort of Western European style hereditary kingship with, you know, primogeniture and, you know, male primogeniture, blah, blah, blah. It just means rule by one person. And it reflected the founding fathers' insight, which drawing from classical sources, Polybius was a big influence. They were familiar with Plato. They were familiar with Aristotle. It was drawing familiar with the example of the Roman Republic as well. This was drawing from the founding fathers' insight that with any of these individual systems of government, democracy, oligarchy, monarchy, there are good elements and there are bad elements. And the desire was, like in the Roman Republic, to put together a constitution with a mixed form of government where you could try to get the best aspects of these various forms of government while downplaying and checking their threats or their weaknesses. And there are good aspects to monarchy. And the fact that there are good aspects to monarchy, to rule by one person, that's why the Article 2 of the Constitution exists. It was basically what kinds of functions should this federal government have where there's going to be a singularity of policy, one person driving it, one person, one mind, one opinion that gets the final say, you know, can broadly consult, but one person has the final say. One person is giving the final directive on how we are going to do X, Y, and Z. And so the framers of the Constitution thought, well, law enforcement. Okay. Yeah. You have to set, this is the policy of the United States for how we're enforcing law X, Y, and Z. One person is going to decide that. If you have multiple people deciding how they're going to enforce the same law and have differences of opinion, that's going to make law unpredictable. It's going to make things too difficult. That's no good. So law enforcement belongs to the president. Diplomacy, foreign diplomacy. One person's in charge. Okay. To ratify a treaty to which the United States is legally bound in an enduring fashion. Okay. You need the Senate to vote on that, but the negotiating of treaties, the negotiation of the

0: Stuff like that. That's the president. That's the president's back. Directing the military. Directing the military is the example from all of history where everyone agrees, especially and particularly Roman history, which we have to understand. The founding fathers were steeped in Greek and Roman history. They particularly when a lot of Athens is disproportionately represented in our understanding of Greek history because of you had a lot of Athenian authors whose work was preserved. And so Athens sort of stands out sort of almost more than they should, given their influence. I mean, they were a very important, you know, polity within ancient Greeks, but not the most important polity. And Sparta was right, or at the very least, Sparta was right there with them anyway. But Rome was a very big example for the founding fathers, and they were more influenced by Rome than they were by Athens. And in Rome, you had this specific question of what do you do when you have a real bad military problem? And they had the office of the dictator. So normally in the Roman Republican system, this is before Octavian won the Battle of Actium in 30 BC and becomes the princeps, the first citizen, the emperor. Before that time, for centuries before that, you had the Roman Republic. And in the Roman Republic, the two like leading magistrates were two men called the consuls. And every year you would elect two of them. And one consul could veto the actions of the other. The consuls had various kinds of judicial powers, ability to introduce pieces of legislation at different assemblies and speak at different assemblies. But they also had military power. And they could lead consular armies. And what Rome realized was every so often you might have a military emergency and you might have two consuls who weren't getting along with each other and were disagreeing with each other about what to do. And when you have disagreements about what to do in a military setting and these two guys are equals, that can be a problem. So the Romans had this break glass in case of emergency office called the dictator, where basically for a 6 month duration or until the crisis was over, whichever happened first, you could have one guy in charge and he would direct all the military policy for the Republic. Okay. That is incorporated into our American Constitution that the president is the guy. He's the guy. He directs the military. He directs our foreign policy. Now, let's talk about this in the context of the intelligence apparatus of the United States. The intelligence apparatus of the United States is a combo of diplomacy and military. More or less. You know, it's probably not the most precise way of doing it, but it is our apparatus we use for getting information about foreign countries that we can't get through open sources. Sometimes involves very dangerous work, involves undercover work. It's disproportionately focused on getting information necessary to safeguard the country, from foreign threats, whether that is countries that are openly hostile to us, countries that are openly at war with us or with whom we are at war, countries with whom we might be at war at some point down the future. It is intimately tied in with diplomacy. It's intimately tied in with military preparedness. All of it is 100% in the president's domain. And this is why I think it's so alarming the way the intelligence communities acted under President Trump and this latest thing from this last Thursday with President Trump saying basically he was having his intelligence briefings manipulated about Chinese interference with the elections. That's why I think it's utterly intolerable. Our intelligence community, our military apparatus can be hugely, if wielded against someone in a hostile way, can inflict enormous damage. reputational damage gets, I mean, and especially like with the FBI, the weapon of the FBI, which the FBI is this weird cat where it's both federal law enforcement and counterterrorism. It can do all kinds of malign, vicious things. I mean, ruined General Flynn, Mike Flynn, ruined General Flynn's life, I would say. General Flynn was this brilliant, razor sharp, was a widely understood as an incredibly important person in the history of military intelligence. The FBI goes after him because they don't want him to be the national security advisor. They charge him with some phony baloney charge of lying to federal investigators, completely drain his life savings. He winds up needing to get a presidential pardon from Trump on his way out in the first Trump administration. And Flynn has now been reduced to being a conspiracy theorist on Twitter. It's this unbelievably depressing spectacle of this great man being reduced to being a weird sort of Twitter social media influencer. Why? Well, because his life was, I think it's because his life was ruined. I think he went kind of crazy. And the only person ultimately who finally wound up defending him, who frankly, I think Trump should have intervened to stop it sooner, was Donald Trump. And so, yeah, he's a total like MAGA influencer. Of course he is. Trump saved his life. Trump was the one thing that saved him from going to an incredibly unjust jail sentence. So the intelligence apparatus of the United States is this incredibly dangerous thing that can be wielded. And just from a basics of good governance thing, if the intelligence community is not properly politically accountable, it can do all kinds of horrible things and suffer no repercussions. The intelligence communities are not independent of the president. The FBI should never be viewed as independent of the president, because you know what it means if they're independent? It means they can do whatever the heck they want and suffer no consequences. That's what it means. That's the dangerous thing about that. And those are agencies that could do evil, bad things. So those communities have to be both theoretically and I'd say very practically subject to the president's control. Have to be. If not, like, there's no telling what kinds of awful things they could do. I mean, it's bad what could possibly happen if these entities are unmoored from presidential accountability. And it makes a mockery of our whole system. If we're saying that we want this one man to direct our foreign policy, who was elected by the people through the mechanism of the Electoral College. Okay, that's the popular mandate, popular sovereignty. If the intelligence community is not giving him a proper assessment of the world, then it fundamentally frustrates the will of the American people. And I think that might be the story from Thursday night's address. 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
6: Everyone poops. It's not just the name of a classic potty training book. It's a universal truth. Even though everyone does it, almost no one wants to talk about it. Dr. Tricia Pasricha wants to change that. She's the author of a new book It's called You've Been Pooping All Wrong. And she says there are three critical P's of pooping. The first is propulsion. Both the voluntary push you exert and the involuntary contractions that happen naturally within your body. Top line, when you feel the need to go, don't hold it. The second P is pliability, which refers to stool softness. The keys to this one are making sure you're drinking enough water and eating enough fiber. And the last P is for pelvic floor. If you can get your knees up above your waist while you're on the toilet, like on a stool or a garbage can or a stack of books even, that can make all the difference. I'm Dr. Sanjay Gupta, helping you live a better life.
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0: So what's going to happen after President Trump's speech last Thursday night? Well, I'll just be honest here. It's not going to really... I just don't foresee it having that much of an effect, frankly. I would like it to have an effect. I mean, maybe Trump will make it have an effect. I mean, maybe it will heighten calls for zeroing in further on election integrity efforts. I don't think it makes passing the SAVE Act any more likely to happen. I mean, the problem with passing the SAVE Act has nothing to do with the merits of the SAVE Act, which, frankly, my main problem with the SAVE Act is that it doesn't do enough. And if it's not going to do enough, it's not worth breaking the filibuster or trying to do a talking filibuster for, or setting some precedent of going away from our normal system of 60 votes to advance. It's not really going to change that calculus. And I think that this is the problem with the media, that the media, as I said, they are clinging to the narrative that Trump won 2016, but there was Russian interference in the election. And they have to hold on to that. And a lot of them are not willing just to say Trump won flatly. They'll say Trump won because of Russian interference in the election. A lot of them still desperately want to say that with every fiber of their being. Some of the more honest ones can't. Know that they can't sustain that. Know that there was not enough Russian influence to actually have flipped the results of the election to Trump. And so, as a result, they will refuse to admit that there was any kind of Russian interference that was pro-Biden in the 2020 election. They will not admit it ever. And that's the problem, is that the media, they write a lot of those narratives. And hopefully some conservatives will be able to keep that torch alive of the 2020 election, which saw substantial Chinese interference. That'll do it. Well, we'll see you next hour right here. Stay tuned on The John Girardi Show.

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2: This is a Fox News alert. The U.S. just launched more airstrikes on Iran. I'm Carmen Roberts. U.S. CENTCOM posted on X the U.S. military began striking Iran again at 6 p.m. Eastern. And the strikes are in part retaliation for Iran's missile and drone strikes on a U.S. base in Jordan yesterday that killed two U.S. service members, caused one to go missing and injured several others. And now the U.S. State Department is issuing a warning for all Americans.
3: Issued a brand new worldwide caution urging Americans to think twice about any travel to the Middle East. Due to heightened tensions in the Middle East, the security environment remains complex with the potential for unseen escalation. And that's exactly what we saw in neighboring Jordan when Iran fired multiple intermediate range ballistic missiles that made it through U.S. air defense systems, hit a base in Jordan with dozens of U.S. Air Force personnel at the base.
2: Fox's Lucas Tomlinson in Tel Aviv. Earlier, Iran issued its own warning, telling people to stay away from U.S. military bases in the region. And President Trump spoke to News Nation about the service members' deaths and said, in part, it was very sad, a very sad thing, adding, we hate to see it happen. It's in the service of our country. And he also reiterated that Iran cannot and should not have a nuclear weapon. Ontario's Premier Doug Ford is pushing back after President Trump blasted Canada for letting wildfires get out of control and inundate the northern U.S. with smoke.
4: I find it a shame the administration in the U.S. and Congress people writing these letters and blaming us and so on and so forth. They have a very short memory. We had the water bombers, everyone ready, going over to California. It was last year.
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24: It's all about China. President Trump's speech to the nation last Thursday night, it was really more focused than anything on China and malign Chinese influence trying to, quote, tamper with elections. And I think it's pure politics that basically the left is going to make absolutely nothing out of this speech from President Trump. This was, you know, President Trump has this primetime speech. It basically was treated by the entire media as a total nothing burger. I think the media just sort of assumed it would be Trump ranting about the 2020 election. And so that they just didn't really cover it. But it was a little different than I think what the media expected. I think what the media expected was, and I remember seeing some of the reports about some people thought it was going to be Trump relitigating 2020. It wasn't really that. Some people thought it was going to be Trump ranting that the election was stolen from him in 2020, that there was fraud that resulted in the election going to him, that he actually won the 2020 election, that he won it in a landslide. And really, when you look at the text of the speech and go through the transcript of it, which, by the way, this is my constant thing. I hate listening to speeches, to political speeches, whether it's the State of the Union or whatever. I read the transcript. That's what I much prefer to do. Just read the transcript, especially for the State of the Union. The State of the Union is like, I don't know, it's like a 20-minute long speech to actually just read it, as opposed to, I think it takes an hour or two to actually deliver it because there are so many applause breaks and the president's being, you know, taking a long time to do it. Now, when you actually read the text of this address, it isn't Trump ranting that the election was stolen from him. It isn't Trump ranting that he genuinely won 2020 or won it in a landslide or one of the, you know, he has several of these kind of stock phrases that he uses all the time with regards to the 2020 election. What he did talk about was tampering with the election and with our electoral systems by the Chinese. The Chinese stealing a lot of data. And then the Intelligence Committee not providing the president with a lot of the information on this in the daily presidential briefing. So the president every day gets a daily intelligence briefing. And there was plenty of info about left wing, like, I think this is one of the problems. The federal government, employees of the federal government. And that includes, I think, the intelligence community. I think it includes the FBI, which is, the FBI is this odd creature. Really, the FBI is a weird, an odd duck internationally. There are very few countries that combine the two different sort of areas of power that the FBI has, where the FBI has its one foot is it's the federal policing agency, federal law enforcement, but it's also counterintelligence. And it gives the FBI this very weird and some would say unsavory character of sort of secrecy and sort of a lot of people think that the FBI has behaved in bad, undermining, rule unto itself, law unto itself sort of ways for the last since J. Edgar Hoover. And frankly, there's plenty of evidence of presidents utilizing the FBI in ways that were inappropriate, the FBI itself operating in ways that are inappropriate. I mean, there's really nothing new under the sun. The evidence about, you know, after Trump was elected in 2016, of high ranking FBI officials like Peter Strzok and Andrew McCabe and James Comey working in really, I think, wildly inappropriate, if not outright illegal. And by the way, these guys were all very smart. So I think they knew how to sort of tailor their activity so that as to avoid actual criminal prosecution. But extremely inappropriate ways to try to basically unseat a democratically elected president because they did not like his policies. So we knew that the federal government was just suffused with left-wing employees. We knew that the FBI, certainly, was suffused with left-wing employees, and I would not at all be surprised at the idea that other intelligence agencies are suffused with left-wing employees who did not like the president and who wanted to undercut him. And you can see this from, you know, the assessment from former intelligence officials who all signed on to the letter saying that, oh, it's the Hunter Biden story is probably Russian disinformation. They had no basis for saying the Hunter Biden story was Russian disinformation. So you've got all these folks within the intelligence community, either current members of the intelligence community, current employees of the various American intelligence agencies, former officials like John Brennan of American intelligence agencies, clearly willing intelligence agencies or counterintelligence agencies who were clearly willing to interfere in politics because they did not like the viewpoints of President Trump and his team. I mean, the way that General Mike Flynn was treated. So President Trump was going to appoint Mike Flynn right after he was elected. President-elect Trump in 2016, his plan was he was going to appoint Mike Flynn to be the national security advisor. And Flynn was a genuinely critically important person in the history of military intelligence. He sort of revolutionized a lot during the course of the global war on terror, the Iraq war and the Afghanistan war. He really revolutionized the way in which on the ground intelligence was getting to military commanders and this very important figure. But he was disliked by other intelligence officials, including specifically, I think he had this enmity with Andy McCabe. Andy McCabe would go on to be one of the various left-wing FBI villains who had to leave the FBI in disgrace after it was learned that I think he made false statements. Anyway, so Flynn, for those who don't remember, was railroaded with FBI questioners who came to him to try to trap him into making a false statement to these FBI investigators. The FBI investigators who questioned him, these sent during, it's still the Obama administration. Trump has won the November 2016 election, but we have not sworn in the new Trump administration. So between November 2016 and January 2017, these FBI agents go to talk to him, basically asking him questions about whether he had talked with the Russians in some way, shape, or form. I don't remember all the details, but it was basically General Flynn said something that was incorrect. The agents who were talking with him said, we're pretty sure he wasn't like deliberately lying. We think he probably just misspoke. And that got spun into a prosecution against General Flynn. I mean, he was totally railroaded and wound up not being able to take the NSA position. And it was purely because intelligence agencies did not like him and did not like his approach to intelligence and did not like sort of the shift he would represent sort of doctrinally. So we know that the intelligence agencies were filled with left-wing people who did not like Donald Trump and wanted to thwart him. And so one of the things President Trump talks about that I think was really significant was that all the way into 2020, you had basically the president's daily intelligence briefing, which is the sort of raft of intel that the president gets presented to him by sort of compilation from important intelligence information from various of the federal spy agencies that's given to the president. And so you got to think about that like the that's a really important public trust. You know, obviously the president can't review all of the raw intelligence that all of the spy agencies are collecting every single day. I mean, he'd have no time for any other work if that was the case. So there has to be a selection. There has to be a sort of sifting through an assessment of what are we going to present to the president? And it's also, you know, we'll talk about this later on about, you know, there's what is an intelligence briefing? You know, there are different levels of confidence with which something is a conclusion is being drawn. But basically what the president was saying, and this, by the way, is consistent with other reporting. So Jerry Dunleavy, who used to work for the Washington Examiner, let me pull it up. He was a reporter for the Washington Examiner. He had broken this back in 2021. Now he's the chief investigative correspondent for Just the News. He broke this story in 2021 about the intelligence community basically not wanting to give Donald Trump the full picture regarding Chinese influence in elections because they didn't support Trump policies. This is Jerry Dunleavy's story on this from 2021. Politicization problems exist in U.S. spy agency assessments on foreign influence in the 2020 U.S. election, including analysts who appeared to hold back information on Chinese meddling efforts because they disagreed with the Trump administration's policies, according to an intelligence community inspector. Barry Zuloff, an analytic ombudsman and longtime intelligence official, issued a 14-page report obtained by the Washington Examiner to the Senate Intelligence Committee on Thursday, revealing his investigation was conducted in response to IC complaints regarding the election threat issue. In addition, he lamented the polarized atmosphere that threatened to undermine the foundations of our republic, penetrating even into the intelligence community. The intelligence community's classified assessment on foreign influence in the 2020 election, which will not focus on claims of mail-in fraud or unfounded allegations of voting machines flipping millions of votes, was also submitted to Congress on Thursday. This is back in 2021. Expected in December, the assessment was delayed as senior intelligence officials clashed over the role played by China and as Director of National Intelligence John Ratcliffe sought to include more viewpoints in the final analysis. So we knew this going back. There's some of this that we knew going back to 2021. Trump is sort of bringing more of this information to the forefront, that basically the president was being messed with by the intelligence community. And knowing that to be the case, I find it to be just a totally completely and utterly unacceptable state of affairs. I think it's flatly dangerous. And when we return, I want to kind of explain that. I think it is absolutely dangerous for the president not to have intelligence officials who are totally on board with him, whom he can't 110% trust. When we return, we're going to talk about that right here on the John Girard.
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40: Not all screen time is created equal, and a new study out of Sweden is helping us understand this even better. So researchers followed more than 20,000 people over nearly two decades and determined that passive screen time, like sitting on the couch and watching television, raised someone's risk of dementia. But if they did something active, like reading, puzzles, or interacting with other people, this same group of people saw their risk of dementia drop. Just like you gotta put the work in to keep your body in shape as you age, you basically have to do the same thing with your brain. A couple things I have found to help: working to learn something new every day, whatever it might be, challenging yourself in some way every day, and really importantly, staying socially active. Some days that means meeting friends in person, other days maybe an email, a text, or a phone call. Just stay engaged. I'm Dr. Sanjay Gupta, helping you live a better life.
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24: The main takeaway, I would say, from the Trump address Thursday night was the utter unreliability of the first Trump administration's intelligence apparatus that was around him, which, frankly, maybe it's still not that reliable, because you had so many people within the intelligence community who just did not like Trump. And basically, this disagreement on Trump policies that led to this unwillingness to discuss, to present to the president, to present to the public after the 2020 election, information about the Chinese and their sort of malign influence with the 2020 election. And before I get, I want to do like a whole thing about the executive branch and why this is intolerable, and that the executive branch has to have a single voice. But before I get to that, though, I just want to highlight here what the problem is. Okay. The left's whole posture on Russia has been largely, and frankly, I would say their whole posture on the Russia-Ukraine war has been completely shaped by internal domestic American politics and their ongoing fury over the outcome of the 2016 election. You cannot, and I think this assessment of the Chinese messing with the 2020 election messes with the Democrat narratives about the Russian interference with the 2016 election. Okay, because remember, that's the Democrats cannot just say flatly, yeah, Donald Trump won the 2016 election. He beat Hillary Clinton. She was a bad candidate. Trump won all these states that she didn't campaign enough in. She never campaigned in Wisconsin. They can't just say that. They have to add it, but there was Russian interference with the election. And that became just this dogmatic truth that you just had to talk about, that Russian interference with the election, Russian interference with the election. Now, do the Russians try to mess with our elections? Yes. Yes, they do. There was evidence of the Russians interfering with the election in various ways, hacking the DNC servers, some Russian ops to try, you know, a couple of ridiculous Facebook posts to try to that were so over the top that were ridiculous. The idea that anyone was really influenced by it at all is kind of ridiculous. So was there some Russian activity going on? Data compromises, desires by the Russians to have some part in the election of 2016? Yes. Was it the determining factor in who won the 2016 election? No, it was not. But it's this forever and ever media narrative, forever and ever Democrat talking point narrative, forever and ever thing that Russia messed with the 2016 election. Russia messed with the 2016 election. We have to talk about it. Yeah, and you have to acknowledge it. And you know, well, are you denying that the Russians interfered with our election in 2016? Like, it became this purity test, this dogmatic talking point that you had to discuss. Okay. So there's that. For Trump to present this evidence, and this evidence has been around, okay? Again, I was reading in the last segment this story published in the Washington Examiner, written by Jerry Dunleavy, who's this great investigative reporter who was covering this stuff, talking about politicization problems that exist in the U.S. spy agency assessments on foreign influence in the 2020 election, particularly Chinese meddling. The stuff Trump released indicates that the Chinese stole information, data, electoral data about millions and millions and millions of American voters. And that the Chinese were wanting to influence the election. Now, critically, Trump, I think the way that Trump expressed it actually was sort of helpful to his case, because Trump didn't say the Chinese stole the 2020 election away from me. The Chinese, you know, I actually won the election. Notice in his speech on Thursday night, he didn't make that claim. He didn't say I won the 2020 election and the Chinese stole it away from me. He didn't say I won in a landslide and the Chinese stole it from me. He didn't say that the Chinese switched all the voting machines to switch millions of votes away from Donald Trump towards Joe Biden. He didn't say any of that stuff. He just said these are big compromises to our electoral data And it's a really serious problem. And the intelligence agencies didn't want to say that to me. And that, I think, is a thing that the left, you know, because the left controls the media, I think they can kind of make this not an issue. But this is a thing that really ticks the left off. They do not want a parallel narrative to exist, to have any backing, to have any kind of serious evidence behind it, any sort of weight to it, where we can say with a straight face that there was as much Chinese influence in the 2020 election as there was Russian influence in the 2016 election. There was as much pro-Democrat Chinese influence in the 2020 election as there was pro-Republican, pro-Trump interference in the 2016 election. That is the thing they cannot abide. That is the thing that, if it's established, would make the Democrats' heads explode. That is the thing that Democrats will fight tooth and nail and deny to be the case forever and ever and ever. Amen. And if you dare to try to make that claim, that is the thing that makes their heads spin, you know, 360 degrees around like the gal from The Exorcist and make them fly into a rage, spittle-flecked fury. That's the thing they cannot abide. So I think that is what is underlying all this, was intelligence officials who are Democrats, okay, who are personally Democrats, because I think it's this, frankly, it's a real loss of, you used to have a sense in America that people would just do their jobs without reference to politics. And I don't think there are very many people left in America who do their jobs without reference to politics. And certainly I don't think there are very many people left in government positions who have some sort of relatively nonpartisan trust, who are really willing to do their jobs without fear or favor. When we return, I want to talk about the critical importance of the president having control of the intelligence agencies from a theoretical perspective. That is next on the John Girardi Show.
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39: A better life with Dr. Sanjay Gupta.
40: When you need your body to perform, but some of your muscles are having trouble, other muscles can sometimes help compensate. This is a great thing short term, but long term, it can lead to serious and even chronic aches and pains. So if you've got nagging stiffness or irritation somewhere, don't push through it. Try to figure out why it's happening and how you can correct it. Strength and conditioning specialist Dana Santa says, performing exercises at a deliberate tempo makes it easier to notice when the wrong muscles are taking over, and also gives the intended muscles a chance to engage before that compensation kicks in. Dana suggests that starting with primary movement patterns such as squatting, hinging, pushing, pulling, rotating, and core can help make compensation easiest to identify and to address. I'm Dr. Sanjay Gupta, helping you live a better life.

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2: I think one of the bigger takeaways from President Trump's speech Thursday night was the allegations that the intelligence community was hiding information about Chinese influence in the 2020 election from the president. And I want to talk about, give us a better understanding of how intolerable it is for the intelligence community to not be on all fours, completely squarely aligned with the president. So let's get into this. All right. The whole structure of our government is premised around, we have the three branches of government. We have the executive branch in Article 2, we have the legislative branch in Article 1, we have the judicial branch in Article 3 of the Constitution. Okay? These are the three branches of government. And the different branches of government do different things and represent different kinds of systems of government, different kinds of theories of government. With the judicial branch, it is very much a kind of oligarchy, aristocracy. What do I mean by that? Well, oligarchy means rule by a few. Aristocracy means rule by the best. And these are sort of different words used for basically this is a system of government where you are ruled by a few people who are selected out for certain kinds of specific qualifications. Different times in history, you've had oligarchic institutions on the basis of wealth, property. In the case of the Supreme Court, this is a kind of an oligarchic institution that selects for, you know, people of a certain kind of education and experience. But it's a kind of oligarchic thing that we don't entrust the interpretation and application of the law just to a popular vote. We think that there's something a bit more enduring where we want people.

or city ordinances are just voted on by the gathered assembly of the citizens, and Athens, ancient Athens. Okay. So that's the democratic element. The Senate is a little less purely democratic. Every state has two senators, regardless of how many or how few people it has. Back in the old days, prior to the 17th Amendment, senators were chosen. The default assumption was that senators would be chosen by the state legislatures of the states, not directly elected by the people. So the Senate was less directly responsive to the people's votes, and the Senate, it was less responsive in other ways. Senators had 6-year terms of offices, the longest term of office of anybody in the federal system. So it was a bit more oligarchic, a bit more democratic. The executive branch of government, though, is, sounds weird to say this because it doesn't sound very American, but it's true, if you have a better understanding of this word, it is a monarchic institution. Monarchic. Monarchy. I know when we hear monarchy, we think of hereditary kingship, but what monarchy actually means, when you boil it down, is rule by one. Rule by one person. So that doesn't necessarily mean a hereditary kingship of a sort of Western European style hereditary kingship with, you know, primogeniture and, you know, male primogeniture, blah, blah, blah. It just means rule by one person. And it reflected the founding fathers' insight, which drawing from classical sources, Polybius was a big influence. They were familiar with Plato. They were familiar with Aristotle. It was drawing familiar with the example of the Roman Republic as well. This was drawing from the founding fathers' insight that with any of these individual systems of government, democracy, oligarchy, monarchy, there are good elements and there are bad elements. And the desire was, like in the Roman Republic, to put together a constitution with a mixed form of government where you could try to get the best aspects of these various forms of government while downplaying and checking their threats or their weaknesses. And there are good aspects to monarchy. And the fact that there are good aspects to monarchy, to rule by one person, that's why the Article 2 of the Constitution exists. It was basically what kinds of functions should this federal government have where there's going to be a singularity of policy, one person driving it, one person, one mind, one opinion that gets the final say, you know, can broadly consult, but one person has the final say. One person is giving the final directive on how we are going to do X, Y, and Z. And so the framers of the Constitution thought, well, law enforcement. Okay. Yeah, you have to set, this is the policy of the United States for how we're enforcing law X, Y, and Z. One person is going to decide that. If you have multiple people deciding how they're going to enforce the same law, and have differences of opinion, that's going to make law unpredictable. It's going to make things too difficult. That's no good. So law enforcement belongs to the president. Diplomacy, foreign diplomacy. One person's in charge. Okay. To ratify a treaty to which the United States is legally bound in an enduring fashion. Okay. You need the Senate to vote on that. But the negotiating of treaties, the negotiation of stuff like that, that's the president. That's the president's back. Directing the military. Directing the military is the example from all of history where everyone agrees, especially and particularly Roman history, which we have to understand. The founding fathers were steeped in Greek and Roman history. They particularly, when a lot of Athens is
disproportionately represented in our understanding of Greek history because of you had a lot of Athenian authors whose work was preserved. And so

0: Athens sort of stands out sort of almost more than they should, given their influence. I mean, they were a very important, you know, polity within ancient Greeks, but not the most important polity. And Sparta was right, or at the very least, Sparta was right there with them. Anyway. But Rome was a very big example for the founding fathers, and they were more influenced by Rome than they were by Athens. And in Rome, you had this specific question of what do you do when you have a real bad military problem? And they had the office of the dictator. So normally in the Roman Republican system, this is before Octavian won the Battle of Actium in 30 BC and becomes the princeps, the first citizen, the emperor. Before that time, for centuries before that, you had the Roman Republic. And in the Roman Republic, the two like leading magistrates were two men called the consuls. And every year you would elect two of them. And one consul could veto the actions of the other. The consuls had various kinds of judicial powers, ability to introduce pieces of legislation at different assemblies and speak at different assemblies. But they also had military power, and they could lead consular armies. And what Rome realized was every so often you might have a military emergency and you might have two consuls who weren't getting along with each other and were disagreeing with each other about what to do. And when you have disagreements about what to do in a military setting, and these two guys are equals, that can be a problem. So the Romans had this break glass in case of emergency office called the dictator, where basically for a 6-month duration or until the crisis was over, whichever happened first, you could have one guy in charge and he would direct all the military policy for the Republic. Okay. That is incorporated into our American Constitution, that the president is the guy. He's the guy. He directs the military. He directs our foreign policy. Now, let's talk about this in the context of the intelligence apparatus of the United States. The intelligence apparatus of the United States is a combo of diplomacy and military, more or less. You know, it's probably not the most precise way of doing it, but it is our apparatus we use for getting information about foreign countries that we can't get through open sources. Sometimes involves very dangerous work, involves undercover work. It's disproportionately focused on getting information necessary to safeguard the country, from foreign threats. Whether that is countries that are openly hostile to us, countries that are openly at war with us or with whom we are at war, countries with whom we might be at war at some point down the future. It is intimately tied in with diplomacy. It's intimately tied in with military preparedness. All of it is 100% in the president's domain. And this is why I think it's so alarming the way the intelligence communities acted under President Trump, and this latest thing from this last Thursday with President Trump saying basically he was having his intelligence briefings manipulated about Chinese interference with the elections. That's why I think it's utterly intolerable. Our intelligence community, our military apparatus, can be hugely, if wielded against someone in a hostile way, can inflict enormous damage. Reputational damage gets, I mean, and especially like with the FBI, the weapon of the FBI, which the FBI is this weird cat where it's both federal law enforcement and counterterrorism. It can do all kinds of malign, vicious thing. I mean, ruined General Flynn, Mike Flynn, ruined General Flynn's life, I would say. General Flynn was this brilliant, razor sharp, I mean, was a widely understood as an incredibly important person in the history of military intelligence. The FBI goes after him because they don't want him to be the national security advisor. They charge him with some phony baloney charge of lying to federal investigators, completely drain his life savings. He winds up needing to get a presidential pardon from Trump on his way out in the first Trump administration. And Flynn has now been reduced to being a conspiracy theorist on Twitter. It's this unbelievably depressing spectacle of this great man being reduced to being a weird sort of Twitter social media influencer. Why? Well, because his life was, I think it's because his life was ruined. I think he went kind of crazy. And the only person ultimately who finally wound up defending him, who frankly, I think Trump should have intervened to stop it sooner, was Donald Trump. And so, yeah, he's a total, like, MAGA influencer. Of course he is. Trump saved his life. Trump was the one thing that saved him from going to an incredibly unjust jail sentence. So, the intelligence apparatus of the United States is this incredibly dangerous thing that can be wielded. And just from a basics of good governance thing, if the intelligence community is not properly politically accountable, it can do all kinds of horrible things and suffer no repercussions. The intelligence communities are not independent of the president. The FBI should never be viewed as independent of the president, because you know what it means if they're independent? It means they can do whatever the heck they want and suffer no consequences. That's what it means. That's the dangerous thing about that. And those are agencies that could do evil, bad things. So those communities have to be both theoretically and I'd say very practically subject to the president's control. Have to be. If not, like, there's no telling what kinds of awful things they could do. I mean, it's bad what could possibly happen if these entities are unmoored from presidential accountability. And it makes a mockery of our whole system if, look, if we're saying that we want this one man to direct our foreign policy, who was elected by the people through the mechanism of the Electoral College. Okay, that's the popular mandate, popular sovereignty. If the intelligence community is not giving him a proper assessment of the world, then it fundamentally frustrates the will of the American people. And I think that might be the story from Thursday night's address. We'll have more on this when we return on the John Girardi Show on KMJ.
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8: If I were to ask you what makes for a good night's sleep, you'd probably say a dark, quiet room, not too many things on your mind. But every night when you go to get some Z's, how often do you really think about the temperature in your bedroom? Temperature may be one of the most underappreciated factors in sleep. That's according to the Senior Vice President of Research and Scientific Affairs at the National Sleep Foundation. We often hear about lights and screens and stress, but even modest changes in temperature and airflow can influence both how quickly you fall asleep and how deeply you stay asleep. Most experts will recommend a room temperature of 60 to 67 degrees Fahrenheit. You might also experiment with your sheets and what you actually wear to bed. Play around a bit and see what improves your sleep. You might be delightfully surprised. I'm Dr. Sanjay Gupta, helping you live a better life.
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1: So what's going to happen after President Trump's speech last Thursday night? Well, I'll just be honest here. It's not going to really... I just don't foresee it having that much of an effect, frankly. I would like it to have an effect. I mean, maybe Trump will make it have an effect. I mean, maybe it will heighten calls for zeroing in further on election integrity efforts. I don't think it makes passing the SAVE Act any more likely to happen. I mean, the problem with passing the SAVE Act has nothing to do with the merits of the SAVE Act, which, frankly, my main problem with the SAVE Act is that it doesn't do enough. And if it's not going to do enough, it's not worth breaking the filibuster or trying to do a talking filibuster for, or setting some precedent of going away from our normal system of 60 votes to advance. It's not really going to change that calculus. And I think that this is the problem with the media, that the media, as I said, they are clinging to the narrative that Trump won 2016, but there was Russian interference in the election. And they have to hold on to that. And a lot of them are not willing just to say Trump won flatly. They'll say Trump won because of Russian interference in the election. A lot of them still desperately want to say that. With every fiber of their being, some of the more honest ones can't know that they can't sustain that, know that there was not enough Russian influence to actually have flipped the results of the election to Trump. And so, as a result, they will refuse to admit that there was any kind of Russian interference that was pro-Biden in the 2020 election. They will not admit it ever. And that's the problem, is that the media, they write a lot of those narratives. And hopefully some conservatives will be able to keep that torch alive of the 2020 election, which saw substantial Chinese interference. That'll do it. Well, we'll see you next hour right here. Stay tuned on the John Girardi Show.